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16: Hey there, happy Friday. Welcome to the third hour. You have something going for you. Hopefully more than one, but at least one big thing going for you as it pertains to listening to this particular program. This is the last hour that you are going to be subjected to a fill-in host, because the Great One will be back from Israel on Monday for you, so you can look forward to that. In the meantime, I do enjoy my time with you. I love being here. Thanks for having me. Brian Mudd. You can catch me socially at Brian Mudd Radio. You can catch the Brian Mudd Show podcast wherever you get your podcasts. And I'm not going to get to everything I intended to get to. I took so long getting the lead out in the first hour, putting the good news in front of you, despite all the headlines, that I'm going to have to kind of combine a few thoughts. But one thing that is really important, because I started out talking about how great of a week this has been in terms of Middle East, other things are going on. But then the other stuff below the surface. So we had the Supreme Court decisions yesterday. Okay, thankfully, common sense prevailed in those. But you still had each of the three leftist justices go post-constitutional. You know, it's one thing with KJV. We've learned about her. She might not even know how to read a law book. It is really possible that she was just DEI promoted and like even DEI'd the bar or something. Does not seem like a particularly intelligent person. And again, what do you expect from somebody who doesn't know what a woman is and theoretically is one? Now, the other two, at least on matters of basic law, have been willing to be reasonable. But no longer did you have Sotomayor and Kagan, who were reasonable yesterday, as they went totally post-constitutional on the two immigration-related cases. This is important, as it is clear what the long game of the Democrat Party has been. One of the things that so often I'll talk about, and you've heard me discuss this on the program, guessing for Mark over the years, but one thing that is so, I think, underappreciated is the extent to which the long game has been played. And how from the United States Supreme Court with those justices to New York City and Mamdani, how the socialist communist takeover has been coming about. A lot of people will take a look at the elections on Tuesday and the continued momentum past Tuesday of the commie wing of the DNC, and they think that something has changed. And I mean, like, literally, election outcomes, okay, but actually nothing has. Absolutely nothing has. This has been the longest of long games that has been played. President Trump talking about communism.
17: Everybody gets free food. Everything is free from this point forward. Everyone's going to vote for me. The problem is, after 2 or 3 years, the country is a disaster area. The country fails. They always do.
16: Yeah, somewhere along the way, you run out of other people's money. So let's talk a little bit about the socialist takeover at the DNC, because there's been a lack of perspective on this for much of what I've come across this week. Tuesday's primary day showed the future of the Democrat Party and the country if we're not careful, because the left has played the long game for literally over a century. Now, people will take a look at whatever particular election they want to point to and go, oh my gosh, how'd this happen? No, this has been going on since Woodrow Wilson. And this dates back to the progressivism of him. And you can actually find roots that predate a little bit, but that's really when it kicked off in a big way. But when really did the current anarchist, Marxist, socialistic, all these factions come together? How? Well, it was the Saul Alinsky hippies in the 60s. I mean, the playbook has been there since the 60s. Saul Alinsky literally wrote it. And you've seen the incremental socialism and Marxism build and build and build in this country, much like the creeping crud that progressivism is. It is progressive. So a lot of political observers take a look at what's going on, Mamdani, AOC, insert your commie here. This is the insurgency. It is not the insurgency of the Democrat Party. It's not. Consider this. When was Bernie Sanders first elected to Congress? That would be 1990. Okay, the burn,

0: April. That's grown by 1% per year for 20 years. So in other words, the Democrat Party of today is 20 points to the harder left of where it was 20 years ago. More to the point, a majority of Democrat voters now identify with the most radical factions of the policy. So the shift, for example, explains why 20 years ago, the standard Democrat position was actually opposed to same-sex marriage. Remember, Barack Obama ran opposed to same-sex marriage. And against illegal immigration, right? So 20 years ago, the Democrat Party standard position opposed same-sex marriage and opposed to illegal immigration. Today, the most commonly Democrat-supported position, if you take a look at the polling of Democrats, the highest-ranking grouping of Democrats approve of government-funded sex change operations for children and open borders for illegal aliens. That's where we've gone in 20 years by moving 1% within the party to the hardest left position. But it's not just radical social policies that are being advocated for, of course. It's that increasingly economic socialists are knocking down the DNC's door. So Tuesday's primaries, of course, featured the three races where you had Mamdani-endorsed socialists that faced off against Democrat establishment candidates, including two sitting congressmen. What was the result? Mamdani, of course, went 3-for-3. And so it is rapidly becoming the Mamdani AOC party, the socialist takeover, the Democrat party in full swing. And one of the interesting developments here over the past couple of days, you had Michigan Democrat Senator Slotkin. You know, she made news after Tuesday's primaries when she said that her party needed new leadership in the House and said that, meaning that she's throwing Hakeem Jeffries and Chuck Yu under the bus. But when you listen to her reasoning, she said this. She said, Democrats were soundly defeated in 2024. I was in a swing state, and I won that same year. To me, the lesson was simple. Democrats had too many priorities. They tried to make everyone happy. Oh, yeah, they were really trying to make everyone happy with open borders and defund police. That was awesome. And answer every question. When you prioritize everything, no one knows what you actually stand for. We just need to show people that what we care about is an economy where if you work hard and play by the rules, you get ahead and your kids do better. We just need to show people that what we care about is an economy where if you work hard and play by the rules, you get ahead and your kids do better. You know, the funny thing about that comment is she's right. She's exactly right. I mean, that is what this country at its crux is about economically. But is that what the Democrat Party actually stands for? Does the Democrat base actually believe that? No. If you take a look at polling, you'll also see that a majority of Democrats do not believe that you can get ahead anymore. They're not optimistic for the future. And so this is the thing. Now, people will talk about the insurgency and the Mamdani AOC. No. This is where the party is. You're only going to continue to see more of it because all that's happened is that Democrats have trended 1% harder to the left per year for each of the 20 years. There's been no indication that's slowing down. And the average Democrat no longer believes you can get ahead in this country. And so the contrast and the importance of the midterms this year have never been bigger. The president commenting on that today.
1: Everyone needs to get out and vote in the midterms. We have to win this election. This election is very vital. If we don't, everything that we've gotten so much. I mean, religious liberty, but we've gotten so much. Our military is the strongest in the world. I built it during my first term.
0: Yeah, sure enough. And so that's the bad stuff, right? Now, I'm going to tie some things together, including with Iran and progress that's been made, but also the momentum that has begun to swing back and is with the right around the world. There's actually a lot that's going on politically outside this country, but actually signs that it's starting to change in this country. and I'll pick

0: up there next. I'm Brian Mudd, in for the great one.
1: Mudd Lovin.
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0: As I told all the parties here today, it's the beginning of the beginning. There's a lot of work ahead. We don't in any way underestimate the difficulty of the task ahead, but we understand the importance of it, how vital it is, and we are honored to have played a part in bringing this together.
1: Yeah, so we're going to talk about 4 points in progress with Iran, with Lebanon, as the case happened to be, Israel, and momentum being on the right around the world. Secretary of State Marco Rubio talking after the signing of the trilateral agreement with Israel and Lebanon. That was huge today, very big deal. And so the news flow has been based actually on a good foundation this week. You know, I opened the show by saying it's been a good freaking week. I don't care what you hear in the news. And if you just want to know how things really are going in the Middle East, just stop. Just stop with the news. Look at the price of oil and go from there. Because the news is just absurd on its face most of the time anymore. Things have been so much better. And so this week has been built on a good foundation, as Vice President J.D. Vance mentioned after his negotiations with Iran to start the week. Remember last Sunday where everything got kicked off, the details and the memorandum of understanding, the framework for the deal coming together with Iran. And so here's the deal. Specifically, Vance outlined when he came back to the U.S., 4 key points for positive change that were agreed to. They were these. The first, establishing a mechanism for keeping the Strait of Hormuz open. Okay, has that happened this week? He said, hey, we did it. We figured out a mechanism for keeping the Strait open. Has it happened? The answer is yes. As I mentioned the first hour, since the signing of the MOU, going all the way back to a week ago Wednesday, 73% of the amount of stuff that ordinarily would go through the Strait of Hormuz has come through the Strait of Hormuz. I know it's not in the news. And actually, the two most recent full days preceding today, don't know about today yet, we had more than 100% of the stuff get through the Strait of Hormuz that ordinarily would have on a Wednesday and Thursday in June. So yes, there is a mechanism for keeping the Strait open. Yes, it has been working. The second point, coordination for a sustained ceasefire between Israel and Hezbollah and Lebanon. And what's interesting there is, has that occurred? No. But actually something a lot better has happened. Hezbollah, I mean, a terror proxy, right? And again, if you can't trust Islamic terrorists to keep their word here, who can you trust, right? Well, so what happened? We got this trilateral deal now with Lebanon. And so what does that mean? Well, in the words of Rubio,
0: hopefully we'll have many more of these conversations and make real and tangible progress so that the people of both of these countries can be hopeful about their future, a future of peace, a future of prosperity, a future of mutual coexistence in a way that's beneficial.
1: The reason that Hezbollah has taken up in Lebanon the way they have is not because the government wants them there. They don't want the terror proxy of Iran hanging out in their country. It's because they don't have the ability to deal with them. It's kind of like Mexico and the drug cartels. You know, the Mexican government, I mean, I'm sure some of them are on the take, but like from the president in that position, for example, it's not like they are thrilled with the drug cartels running about half the country, give or take. Is that they don't have the ability to even combat it militarily. Lebanon's been in that position. So what did Israel agree to today? They agreed to withdraw from two regions in southern Lebanon where the Lebanese military is going to come in. And Israel is going to have their back. Israel obviously can take out Hezbollah if needed. This is even better than a sustained ceasefire between Israel and Hezbollah and Lebanon. That's the second point. The third, that has to do with nukes. The fourth, some negotiations. I'll get to that stuff next in the momentum. Brian Mudd in for Levin.
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4: Fox News, I'm Angelo Bavaro. The U.S. carrying out airstrikes against Iranian targets.
5: In response to Iran firing a one-way attack drone against a Singapore flagged ship. So this is in response for what the president has said was a breach of the MOU, the Memorandum of Understanding, and a breach of the ceasefire.
4: Fox's Jennifer Griffin, Israel and Lebanon signing a U.S.-mediated framework agreement in what's described as a first step towards peace.
0: As I told all the parties here today, it's the beginning of the beginning. There's a lot of work ahead. We don't in any way underestimate the difficulty of the task ahead, but we understand the importance of it, how vital it is, and we are honored to have played a part in bringing this together.
4: That is Secretary of State Marco Rubio. 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
0: The president has multiple options at his disposal if Iran goes back on their word or if Iran decides they don't want to make a deal. Let's hope that's not the case. We don't want that to be the case. We're going to give diplomacy every chance to work. We've got a good team working on it. And so if it doesn't work out, the president knows what his options are.
1: That man is potentially the greatest Secretary of State this country has seen. Marco talking about things along with the deal, the trilateral deal with Israel and Lebanon today. Phenomenal situation that's coming together there. Brian Mudd in for Mark Levin. As I'm talking about 4 points of progress, we already had these very four specific things that Vance outlined coming back out of last weekend, the framework for the deal to go along with the 14-point memorandum of understanding. What we've seen this week is that things are working. On the first of the points, establishing a mechanism for keeping the Strait of Hormuz open, that's happened. Has it been perfect? No. Has it worked? Yes. The second, coordination for a sustained ceasefire between Israel and Hezbollah in Lebanon, we've gotten something better. We got a deal with Lebanon to take back its country from Hezbollah. The third one, an agreement on IAEA inspections. That means the nuclear program inspections. Now, here's the next thing that is just so absurd on its face. So you've had the news video. Trump, when are we going to have the inspectors in there? This is so stupid. What is Iran's leverage in negotiations? Their main point of leverage had been what? And arguably still is, if you believe that they could put it right back to where it was. It's the oil, right? It's the Strait of Hormuz. Okay, so since we have operations moving once again in the Strait of Hormuz, since we have oil at a price that is far lower than it typically is on this date in June, what is Iran's remaining leverage in negotiations? What is the only other thing they got? It's their nuke program, right? That is the one thing for Trump that must be coming out of this. Iran can never have a nuclear weapon. So is Iran, at the beginning of the negotiations, early in the 60 days, going to go, yeah, you know, just go ahead and bring in the nuclear inspectors? There's no chance of that. So there will not be inspectors on the ground in Iran. Trump, when he was asked this week, said they'll be in at the appropriate time. It'll be after a deal is signed. But that is on track, too. The fourth point, a process for the technical negotiations that remain. And what we have seen come out of that process with our negotiators that have been left with Iran's, things have been happening behind the scenes. Things have been working. And so Vance, he also addressed a lot of the reporting, which included a lot of fake news this week. And in talking about the negotiations, he said this about how things went down. He said, yeah, there's a little bit of threatening. There's a bit of whining. But at the end of the day, the talks continued and we made great progress. The final deal is in the house. We set the foundation. We haven't built the house, but we've laid a successful foundation to get to a good place for the American people. And it was also at that point when we had another announcement from the U.S. Treasury Department this week. It's when the Iranian sanctions on oil had been lifted for 60 days. That was a pretty big deal in all of this. Treasury Secretary Scott Bessent talking about it.
16: The Iranians were always selling oil. It was going to China, but at a discount. It is a carrot that we can always pull back. We want them to see what it feels like not having the sanctions on, and then we can always put them back on.
1: And so if you're wondering how big of a deal that actually is to Iran, they've had sanctions in place in some form or fashion since 1979. Most of the modern oil sanctions that have been in place have been there since 2010. mentioned the deal that was cut for below market rate oil to China. How big of a deal has the sanctioned oil thing been? Well, did you know that 83% of Iran's oil sales had been stopped due to U.S. sanctions? 83%. The difference for Iran has been over 1.2 million barrels of oil per day. Now, what happened? A lot of people are like, how could you take the sanctions off the Iranian oil? Well, if this gets us to an end of a potential nuclear World War III, I'd say it'd be worth it. But here's the bigger thing. If we have an extra 1.2 million plus barrels of oil in the market today, what's that going to do to the price of oil? Do we not benefit by that as well? Does the rest of the world not benefit from that as well? And so, in addition to getting oil out of the Strait of Hormuz that ordinarily would be flowing out of the Strait of Hormuz this week, you also have an additional 1.2 million barrels of oil per day that are coming online out of Iran, and that's in addition to what we've done in Venezuela, where we have doubled production, and the 1.5 million barrels per day that's coming out of Venezuela is coming to the United States. This is how you go from oil that averaged $102.40 in May to oil that is at $70.24 real time. A price for a barrel of oil that is $20 lower than the typical barrel of oil on this particular day. Even the negotiations that Trump has agreed to here are benefiting the United States. Taking off those Iranian the Iranian oil sanction helps us. And it certainly gives them reason to want to stay on the course. Now, this entire process, it's being done on a trust but verify basis. All of it, meaning that nothing akin to the Obama 2.0 kind of deal. It's what people have talked about. Obama himself, there's no way he's going to get a deal better than what I had. Right. So that's going well. If I were to break down the entire 14-point memorandum of understanding, everything is beginning to come together on it, especially with this piece with Israel and Lebanon. Now, stand by, because Iran's not going to be happy about that. That's their terror proxy, Hezbollah, over there. So I don't expect that they are just going to go quietly into the night. But what we are actually building towards is a permanent solution. You know, you take a look at Hamas and what happened in Gaza. Nobody thought that Trump could negotiate with that situation. How do you negotiate with terrorists? How do you negotiate Hamas? Well, we got that ceasefire in place last year. It's stayed. We have a governing body that is of the other Middle Eastern countries that are aligned with us, and it's more or less been working over there. We now are in the process of doing something similar with Iran. Hamas has greatly been minimized. Hezbollah, the second of the three terror proxies of Iran, the Houthis being the other, are in the process of being neutralized. This is important because one of the things that Iran had done is decentralize their terror network. For example, even if you went boots on the ground and took out most of the IRGC, they would still have their terror proxies. Trump's managing to neutralize that while getting everything we need, while eradicating the threat of a nuclear World War III from Iran. Things are going well. Here's something else for you. Now, I mentioned that the trend is towards the right around the world. So conservatism is winning. You start taking a look at some of the tea leaves. You know, it was interesting, back in 2016, you remember what the growing mood of the world was? Remember what the precursor that maybe, just maybe, Trump could pull out the election win was? Remember it was Boris Johnson, what happened in England? So it took the Labour Party leftist and open border specialist Keir Starmer less than 2 years to flunk out of office as the Brits had been throwing fits about how their country had been run. And so In recent months, local elections in England, conservatives just whacked liberals by nearly 2-1. Nearly 2-1, those local elections. That's what put the pressure campaign on the Labour Party, the leftists, to bring about a new prime minister. And so the left on the ropes in England, as they should be. But more impressively, it's what's been happening in places like Argentina, Chile, now Colombia, where candidates who run on free market ideas, law and order policies are winning. Argentina's Javier Milei. You know, he might actually be, with all respect to Trump, a favorite world leader. Milei is amazing. He's won two elections in Argentina, the first Trump-like figure that led the way for Central and South America. But now he has company because it was last December that Chile's most conservative presidential candidate, Jose Kast, not only won the presidency, but brought about the largest conservative majority in Chile's history. They had a socialist government preceding. Chile went from socialists to the largest conservative majority in the country's history. And then it was this past Sunday that Colombia voted for Espriella, breaking from a socialist president to one who ran on a platform. Listen to this. They went from socialism to electing someone who ran on cutting the federal government in Colombia by 40%, enforcing laws, building 10 mass prisons to clean up the streets, crack down on the drug cartels, and illegal immigration. Free markets, including drilling for oil, which they had not been doing, and a platform of doubling energy production. That won in a place where they had chosen socialists. Conservatism is winning in a way it never has in places it never has. And this is taking place while open borders and weak law enforcement leftists are losing and continuing to fail pretty much everywhere they're in place. And so this is also an encouraging trend. Just might hold the potential to have legs in this country come November. Now about that. One of the things I do, as I take a look at the midterm elections, using history as a guide, you know, since the advent of the current two-party system, we've had 41 midterm election cycles. What's the average outcome been? Well, the average is that the president's party loses 3 U.S. Senate seats and 28 seats in the House. That's the typical midterm election cycle. And if just the norm were to happen, Republicans would hang on to a 50-50 majority in the Senate, with Vance being the tiebreak, and they would lose the House. The Republicans have the 53-47 majority in the Senate. Republicans currently hold a 218-212 majority in the House. There are 4 vacancies, meaning that Democrats only need to flip 4 seats in the House, and really 3 by the time probably the specials are done, to be able to flip the lower chamber. And only 3 times in American history has the incumbent president's party gained seats in a midterm election cycle. You go back to 1934, FDR's first term, Great Depression, New Deal. 98 was the next time, in second term. That was a rebuttal by voters to the impeachment. And then 2002, during George W. Bush's first term post 9/11. So only 3 out of 41 midterm elections says, historically, a 93% chance that Democrats fair best. And so then you take a look at the tea leaves that are out there. So people will say what they will about polls. A lot of polls are crap. You have to know how to use them and how to go about making sense of them. And there is one polling metric that has been 100% accurate, going all the way back to the advent of the 1930s and the original Gallup polling. Whatever party in the midterm cycle has been favored on the generic ballot on election day has fared best without fail. And if you take a look at the generic ballot, the 2022 midterms most recently, the Real Clear Politics average of polls, Republicans were favored by 2.5%. Republicans ended up winning the national popular vote in the midterms by 2.8%. So pretty darn accurate. So here's where the shift has begun. If you go back a month ago today, May 26th, it was the peak of Democrat performance so far in this cycle. The generic ballot said Democrats plus 7.7. How bad is that? It's worse than 2018 when Democrats won the wave election. Democrats are favored on election day by 7.3. So a month ago today, Democrats had a better advantage than they did in 2018. They actually had an advantage that was on par with what they did in 2006 during that wave midterm election cycle. So where are we today? Democrats plus 5.3. What does this mean? You haven't even begun to see the majority of the benefit at the pump that's going to come from these lower oil prices. That's going to come over the next week and a half to 2 weeks. This is just some of the early read on, hey, the memorandum of understanding and just some of the early benefits of lower gas prices and without inflation having washed through the entire economy. We've already seen a 2.5 point turn back towards the right. Now, Democrats would still wax Republicans if the midterms were held today with this. It would be somewhere between a strong outcome to a potential wave, but not quite. But the trend is definitely the Republicans' friend. And if things work out economically the way that I set up in the first hour, which if we hold the line with where we are right now, you're going to see things dramatically improve, not just at the pump, but economically right down the line. There's a lot of room for optimism heading towards November's election day. I'm Brian Mudd, in for the great one.
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0: He came to lunch. I run the Wednesday lunch, which is a policy lunch. He came and said, what the hell are you guys doing? I'm in the middle of a negotiation trying to bring Iran to the table, and you guys say I have to withdraw troops? It's the craziest thing in the world. Why would you ever give the Iranians any idea that we're not united?
1: Right. And so in that lunch, a lot of things came about. You know, Trump said, I'm not going to pass your stupid housing thing until you pass the SAVE Act. Trump said, you guys are idiots. We're winning over there. I'm not going to sign your stupid virtue signaling thing in the Senate anyway. Get your butt in gear. And what happened? Got the votes, and they ended up flipping in the Senate and did back Trump on Iran. But the SAVE Act. I think about what would happen if Rick Scott, who challenged John Thune for Senate Majority Leader, had won. He certainly would be a stronger leader. I guarantee you there would be a talking filibuster that would have to happen by Democrats to avoid getting to the SAVE Act. What about Thune? Got Jeffrey, Arlington, Texas, joining us. Welcome to the show.
2: I'm still waiting.
1: You're on. Go.
2: Okay. Hello. Did you see the article on John Solomon's Just the News about John Thune's party back in South Dakota recommending a censure, and that that's the committee, resolutions committee, and the state will then vote on it, state party.
1: Well, it'd be nice. I appreciate the call. Thank you for being there to take us out. Hopefully they can put pressure on him at home to do the right thing. If we do not have protections in our elections, California, that runs less credible elections than Haiti, the average blue state getting less than a 15 election integrity, where do we stand? A lot of progress being made. It's been an honor and a pleasure being here with you. Mark's back on Monday. Have a great weekend.
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10: Ceasefire on edge. I'm Angelo Bavaro, Fox News. The U.S. striking Iranian targets after the regime attacked a cargo ship in the Strait of Hormuz yesterday. Fox's Peter Ducey with more at the White House.
11: President Trump says, obviously, this is a foolish violation of our ceasefire agreement.
12: Mr. President, wait, you said that Iran violated the ceasefire. Will they face any consequences?
13: Well, you'll find out.
12: Do you consider the ceasefire to still be in place?
13: I don't like the fact that they took a shot yesterday.
11: But experts believe the likelihood of Iran exiting the Strait of Hormuz is slim. President Trump has complimented the new Iranian leadership as rational and not radicalized. However, that doesn't make them trustworthy.
10: Iran says they will continue to shoot targets in the Strait as long as Israel is still attacking Hezbollah in Lebanon. Rescue workers are on the ground in Venezuela after two massive earthquakes hit that region.
14: South Florida answering the urgent call for help after Venezuela's deadly earthquakes. Hundreds of volunteers accepting donations, sorting and packing life-saving supplies with Global Empowerment Mission. For many, this is personal. Back-to-back 7.2 and 7.5 magnitude earthquakes rocked Venezuela Wednesday night. An unknown number of survivors are still trapped under the rubble. With a possible death toll in the thousands, native Venezuelans here say the immediate aid from the Trump administration will save lives. U.S. military forces are now on the ground in Venezuela, with U.S. Southern Command leading relief efforts.
10: Fox's Dana Marie McNichol. The Texas Education Board is voting on a required reading list that includes Bible passages. Critics say that reading list lacks diversity, blurs the separation of church and state, and leaves teachers and students with little room to decide what they read. Others argue that list enforces strong faith and family values. 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
15: From the YM 1180 newsroom, I'm Dave Debo. Two homicide suspects from Puerto Rico may be in the Rochester area, according to U.S. Marshals. Both are considered armed and dangerous. Their photos are on X at YM 1180, and investigators want your help locating them. A guilty plea in the Sam Nordquist murder case. Precious Arzuaga admitted to leading the abuse and killing him last February. She faces life without parole. The treasurer of the Clarendon Historical Society has pleaded guilty to stealing $62,000. State officials say Melissa Artin will repay the money and be sentenced in August. And Rochester police have arrested a suspect at a King Street shooting that left a man seriously hurt. 44-year-old Tyree Washington is charged with attempted murder. The 13 WAM Weather Authority forecast, partly cloudy tonight, low of 59. Tomorrow, partly sunny, a high of 77. I'm Dave Debo. Next news in 1/2 hour. 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
16: For the overnight hours, we drop down into the upper 50s, partly cloudy skies, and very quiet as well. As for the start of the weekend, chance for some patchy fog to develop for the early morning hours, but a mix of sun and clouds by the afternoon and evening, temperatures back into the upper 70s. For the nighttime, mainly clear out there as we drop down into the low 60s, and lots of sunshine as we head into your Sunday, temperatures climb back into the low 80s. From the 13 WAM Weather Authority, I am meteorologist Solana Ramos on Rochester's News, Weather, and Traffic Station, News Radio, WAM 1180.
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19: Good evening, I'm Bob Lonsbury from the banks of the mighty Genesee in Rochester, New York. This is downtown section, 3rd Platoon. Back about 1900 or so, they're sitting up here in Rochester and had the issue of we're a growing town, right? We're an industrial powerhouse and we have an exploding population and these people like to drink water. They also like to drink alcohol, but we got enough bars, we got that covered. It's the water drinking where we have a problem. And so back in an earlier day, they came up with an idea. That's a funny thing about how we live today. We are so sure that we're smarter than anybody went before us. They were a bunch of mouth-breathing, bigoted idiots, right? They were wrong. We alone are enlightened. What a gift we are to the earth. All of us smart people living today. And then back then, bunch of friggin' idiots. All they did was oppress people. That was their whole thing. Well, when they weren't busy oppressing people back in the day, right after about 1900, somebody came up with this idea. And it was, look at the geography and topography of our region. All right? Now look down there at Livingston County. A hemlock in Canadice Lakes, beautiful, pure, pristine, that's good drinking water right there. Now, so we have a bunch of good drinking water down there, and we have a bunch of thirsty people up here. So what are we going to do? Well, I guess everybody could get up each morning and walk to Hemlock and Canadice Lakes, get themselves a nice belly full of water, and then walk back. And then repeat the entire process the next day. That idea was quickly rejected as not practical. Plus, it did seem to impose an undue burden on those who were handicapped. So somebody said, how about gravity? How about this? If we run a pipe from Hemlock and Candice Lakes to us, the elevation of the lakes is higher than the elevation of the highest point in the city of Rochester. So water, by gravity, would flow this way. We wouldn't have to pump squat, right? We don't have to plug nothing in, don't have to push up down on the handle. Gravity will bring water here, right? And then somebody said, okay, now how about this? You look here in the city, we have got these two hills. One here at Highland Park. Notice the name Highland. That wasn't named after a guy named Bill Highland, okay? It was because it was Highland. You got me on that? All right. So what if, and then we got this over here, Cobb's Hill, okay? It's called Cobb's Hill because it's a hill, all right? So what if on the top of Highland Park and Cobb's Hill, places from which you can look down on essentially all of the city of Rochester. What if we put reservoirs up there? That's like a man-made lake or something like that, okay? We put reservoirs up there, and we run a pipe from Canadice and Hemlock so that that water flows down, gravity-powered, into these reservoirs atop Cobb's Hill and Highland Park, okay? And then when somebody out there on Avenue D or on Nunday Street or Mariah or Genesee wants to drink water or to flush the toilet, the gravity will take that water up in the reservoirs and it will push it down through the pipes. And lo and behold, you got yourself a drink of water or a flush toilet, and it was all done by gravity. Nobody had to pump a friggin' thing, right? At that point, they high-fived each other. I mean, if the high-five had yet been invented. Because these people, like I said, they're a bunch of friggin' idiots and oppressors. They had never invented, even given the thought to the creation of the high five, okay? Thank God our generation came along, okay? Thank God. Well, the deal is, so they did this at tremendous cost and with incredible genius. And commencing in 1908, You could turn the tap and whoa, that's swell. This whole system was operational. And from then till now, Cobb's Hill, there has been that reservoir functioning, bringing water to the good people and businesses of the city of Rochester. Huge win, a wonderful gift from an earlier day, right? This is tremendous. Thank goodness old-timey people were smart. I mean, when they laid off the oppressing folks, they had some brain juice up there, I guess. Well, enter the federal government. I'm from the government, and I'm here to F you up. That's how they roll, okay? Well, the government has said, well, this system, no, it doesn't work. This system is no good. No. In the post-911 world, in the post-COVID world, in the post-Y2K world, in the post-who-shot-JR world, in the post-are-they-going-to-get-married-next-weekend world, this will not do, right? Federal government says, oh, well, the whole thing needs to be buried, or the whole thing needs to have lasers that shoot it, or the whole thing needs this, that, and the other. The federal government shows up and says, oh, this will never do. And the federal government comes up with, no, their so-called solutions could end up costing literally hundreds of millions of dollars, okay? And you just want to say, hey, government, how about you go F yourself? How about we've been drinking water out of that reservoir since 1908. I'm not good with math, but that's like a while. That's like many long whiles, right? I'm 118 years. 118 years, this system has worked just fine. We've been drinking water and flushing toilets like nobody's business. And what we don't need right now is after a century for the government to come in and screw the pooch. Leave it the frig alone, okay? Once we fish the dead bodies out of the reservoir, we're fine up there, okay? Leave us alone. We got our own water department. We'll take care of this.

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18: The Third Platoon. It turns out that it is all about sex. Okay? No, life. It is all about sex. Now, as understood through a Darwinian prism, hold it, yep, this is one of those topics I get off on because I'm a crank, right? The weirdo in my head.

0: from the Darwinian perspective, life exists to make more life. And if you want to understand creatures and how they function and biological systems and what they're all about, you have to ask yourself the question, how does this contribute towards the purpose of letting this individual reproduce, right? If you're talking especially like mammals, okay, and truly every other bit of life, animal or vegetable out there, but the higher life especially, nature designed that creature in such a way and will guide that creature through life in such a way as to maximize its potential for successful reproduction, passing on the DNA, perpetuating the species, keeping the torch of life aloft. That is nature's prime directive. And again, keep that in your mind, and it'll answer a lot of questions about your body, about the creatures, the birds, the whatever else like that. Nature designed us, and listen, me, I believe in God. I believe that He created us in His image, and I believe that He put a divine spirit inside our physical bodies. Exactly how He did it, He doesn't explain. The whole Charles Darwin thing and evolution and adaptation, survival of the fittest, those sort of things, yeah, they make sense to me. Did God use those tools? Maybe. I guess He'll tell us one day when He thinks it's important for us to know, okay? Until then, we can just theorize. I have no conflict whatsoever between what the science seems to tell us and what, you know, my religion teaches me. So this isn't a religious thing. But it is an observation that in nature, the life of virtually every species is built around the reproductive imperative of that species, right? When we are young and growing and reaching a point of our reproductive peak and powers, there is such a robustness to life. It is amazing. It's miraculous. It's wonderful, right? And then when whatever species we are, we're getting close to our reproductive time, everything in that creature focuses on that paramount task of reproduction. And, you know, then especially with a mammal like us, where it takes a while for our children to grow up, it is important for us not just to reproduce, but to also parent, to allow our offspring to grow old enough, large enough to ultimately reproduce themselves, okay? And so we have a period of life where we clearly are intended to be parents. And then we reach a point where we're not needed as parents anymore, at which point nature sets about killing us, right? No. We have planned obsolescence built in. We have parts that go out undeniably fulfilling some Darwinian principle. If you're not here to reproduce, then we're not going to let you eat up resources, and so we're going to kill you. And no. Ask my prostate. That's how this game is played. But the cornerstone is reproduction. That's how nature and nature's God has set up all the creatures, of which we are one. Again, we have a physical body. It's dust of this earth, and we have a spirit within us, okay, that is divine and from God. That's how I look at things. That's what's in the back of my mind as I look at a stat that came out here a little bit ago. Among Americans between 14 and 29, okay, 14 and 29, which, by the way, is right about at the beginning of human reproductive capability, taking it up to the beginning of the decline of human reproductive peak, whatever. At any rate, so, but that's the Generation Z, because they have stupid names like that. But 14 to 29 in America, fully a quarter of those people identify as being LGBT. They're on the gay spectrum, okay? So fully a quarter of Americans 14 to 29 are on the gay spectrum. Now, Let me say, and God bless everybody. You know, I'm not here to judge or throw stones. I really don't care. But from a biological Darwinian standpoint, there is absolutely no way that any species could maintain with 25% of its population being reproductively ambiguous, right? Everything in the natural world is geared towards facilitating reproduction. The whole gay spectrum is about thwarting reproduction. Nature doesn't do that, right? Also, in this 14 to 29, the gay spectrum, twice as likely to be on that as the so-called millennials, and four times as likely to be on the gay spectrum as the Gen X people. This isn't nature, right? Nature doesn't do that. This is recruiting. This is grooming. This is middle school teachers with trans flags in their classrooms. This is an evil plot, to be honest with you, foisted on our kids through TikTok and other such things. This, you weren't born this way. You were groomed into this. You were recruited into this. This is not nature. Nature did not design you that way. Nature would design no species that way. Darwin tells us any species with this proclivity would disappear, and we have not disappeared. This phenomenon is not of nature. It is of man, and I believe it is sinister in its origin and its impact. This is Downtown Section 3rd Platoon on News Radio Wham 1180.
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5: 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Precious Arzuaga has pleaded guilty to all charges in the torture and murder of Sam Nordquist. Prosecutors say she led the attack, admitted involving children in the sexual abuse, killing him and dumping his body in Yates County. She faces life without parole at sentencing in September. State police say a wrong-way crash on Rochester's Inner Loop has left two people dead. Troopers say a 39-year-old woman drove into oncoming traffic, hitting another car head-on. Two people in that vehicle were killed. The wrong-way driver remains in critical condition. And U.S. Marshals say two men wanted in a Puerto Rico homicide were last seen in the Rochester area. They're considered armed and dangerous. Law enforcement wants your help. We have pictures and more information up at X on Wham 1180. The 13 Wham Weather Authority forecast, partly cloudy tonight, low of 59. Tomorrow, partly sunny, a high of 77. I'm Dave Debo. Next news in one half hour. 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
6: NBC News Radio, I'm Rob Martier. The United States military confirms it hit Iranian targets today after Iran's drone attack on a commercial vessel in the Strait of Hormuz. Soon after, U.S. Central Command said U.S. aircraft struck Iranian missile and drone storage locations and coastal radar sites. Over 900 people are dead in Venezuela as rescuers race to find earthquake victims. Government officials said more than 3,300 others were also injured when the back-to-back magnitude 7.2 and 7.5 quakes hit on Wednesday. The United States has deployed search and rescue teams to the country. Forecasters say a mega heat dome is set to hit the eastern half of the U.S. next week. Two small heat domes will collide, making for one large heat dome that will send temperatures into the triple digits. And the heat dome is only part of the story. The mega heat dome could spark tropical storm development near the southern U.S. in the Atlantic and the Gulf. Rob Martier, NBC.

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2: Good evening, everyone. Heading into the overnight hours, temperatures drop down into the upper 50s, partly cloudy skies, and pretty quiet out there. As we head into the weekend, scattered clouds out there, lots of sunshine, and temperatures back into the upper 70s. For the nighttime, mainly clear as we drop down into low 60s. Best day out of the weekend looks like Sunday. Mix of sun and clouds, temperatures hitting the low 80s. With winds coming in from the northwest at around 1 to 7 miles per hour. From the 13 WAM Weather Authority, I am meteorologist Solana Ramos on Rochester's News Weather and Traffic Station, News Radio WAM 1180.
3: Strong winds.
4: Really starting to kick up now.
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9: On Section 3rd Platoon, early tomorrow morning, I will be at the Greater Rochester International Airport, where, by the way, they do seem to have gotten rid of my bench. Remember when they did those benches and I came up with one honoring Rochester's veterans? Yeah, it didn't pass the test. It's no longer there. It was taken away in the most recent renovation. Had a picture, a painting rather, of Gary Bykirk on it and of Lewis Douglas, the son of Frederick Douglas, who was the sergeant major of the 54th Massachusetts Volunteer Infantry back in the Civil War. But that's a tangent. The airport tomorrow morning to drop off my daughter, Blue-Eyed Ellie, who will be spending the summer in Zambia, a country in the southern portion of Africa. She'll be over there on an archaeology dig for the summer. She and, I guess, Indiana Jones or somebody like that. It's one of those deals where, and I've said this repeatedly, I apologize for sounding like a broken record. It's one of those deals where, man, it's an extraordinary privilege for a freshman to be engaged at this level. I think everybody else is either a professor or a graduate student, right? And for her, a freshman archaeology student, to be involved in this it's a huge opportunity, a tremendous blessing. And Zambia is a long ways away. To be honest with you, if you asked me to find it on a map before about a month ago, I wouldn't have been able to do it. And I've been looking up, reading about Zambia. It seems like, in many ways, a very nice country. It seems like, undeniably, that a lot of very nice people live there. It is one of the most Christian nations on the planet. It is, by a variety of metrics, the safest country in Africa. And, you know, it's the summer up here, but they are south of the equator, and so it's wintertime there, but they're fairly close to the equator, and so their winter is going to have days in the 70s and 80s. And, you know, it hit me here the other day, oh my gosh, she needs a bird book so she can, you know, recognize the birds of Zambia, and a tree book so she can learn about the trees of Zambia. And she'll need to get the Star app on her phone so that she can look up and learn the skies of the Southern Hemisphere. And maybe she'll do those things, and maybe she won't. And maybe, you know, digging around in the dirt for 6, 7, 8 weeks on her hands and knees under the sun, the equatorial sun, Maybe that will be a fascinating experience, or maybe it'll be good old plain hard work. Either way, on that one, it'll be a benefit. I suspect it'll probably be both. But I'm very good at saying the right thing, right? I get paid more than minimum wage for attempting to do so every day. I'm very good at saying, and I've been saying this for years, God didn't give us our children to keep them at the house. God gave us our children to send them out the front door to go out and live their lives and start their families and pursue their happiness. I can give quite a talk on that. Okay? I don't want to boast, all right? But it put a tear in your eye. Oh, hell yeah. But when it comes time to like walk in the walk or walk the talk, or you know what I'm trying to say, right? When I am here just a few hours from loading her in the car and driving up the airport and turning her over, I do find that the notion of keeping her there at the house, never to leave, always my daughter at home, that is appealing. Oh, yeah. I love her. I got another one, my son Robbie, graduation party tomorrow, graduation ceremony Sunday, and about the time old blue-eyed Ellie gets back from Africa and heads down for her next semester at college, old Robbie will be heading west going to Fredonia, which is just 2 hours away from where we live in Mount Morris. But, you know, if they're not under your roof, if they're out going their own way, sometimes it might as well be a million miles away. And I'll be honest with you, though I am obviously an emotionless he-man, I'm feeling not quite weepy because I'm not a friggin' girl like you, duh, okay? But I am feeling a little sentimental about all this stuff. And, you know, having my girl go far away and having my boy set out on a journey of adulthood, which will never bring him back to our home in exactly the same way again. I'm a little, if I had emotions, I would be emotional. Okay. Now here's the thing. Robbie, will be my seventh child to graduate from high school. And this, they walk out the door and adios. I'm very familiar with this concept.
1: Uh-huh.
9: I know just how it works. Okay. And it sucks. It's one of those things where, it hurts so bad and you thank God for it, right? It hurts so bad because you've so loved their childhood. You've so treasured, being able to raise them. They are such a part of your life and your heart and your day. A bond that will last an eternity has been formed there in your home as they've grown up. But you know, it's best for them to go be who they were born to be. And you know, they weren't sent to you to be kept with you. They were sent to you to be raised up and then sent out the front door to live lives of their own. And that is a huge blessing. And these opportunities, these milestones are, again, huge blessings that we're grateful for, even though they break our hearts. This is Downtown Section 3rd Platoon on News Radio WHAM 1180.
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9: This is downtown section, 3rd platoon. In our church, they don't baptize babies. The thinking is that, and I'm not being critical of anybody's beliefs or the doctrines of any church here, but the thought is that, you know, baptism is something that it's a promise. You are choosing to follow Jesus Christ. And it ought to be something that you understand a little bit of, and you ought to be old enough to be able to understand the difference between right and wrong. And you have to be in a situation where you can begin the process of making choosing the right a part of your life. So in our church, kids who want to get baptized, probably about eight years old or so. And then, you know, older people who may discover the church or, you know, learn about it or something, a missionary's come knock on their door, or they got a friend who belongs or something, they want to look into it. Of course, adults any age, but eight and up. I have a grandson, young Mick, who is 8 years of age. And he is tonight, or was tonight, baptized. It was, we had a lot of family in town for high school graduation. And the thought was, while everybody's together, let's have this for Michael. So here was the program. We had the deal up at church. And also at our church, baptism is by immersion. There is something called a font, which is like a, it's like a little pool, maybe. It's a thing of water, and it's got a stairway down into it. You step down into it, and there'll be the person getting baptized and the person doing the baptizing, and the person doing the baptizing will say a prayer, and then the person being baptized will be dunked down under the water, and you make sure everything's under the water, and then lift them back up, and lo and behold, you have been baptized. So how it worked tonight was the font, where the, you know, the thing that had been filled with water, and fortunately and surprisingly, it had been filled with mostly warm water. That is very pleasant. So you're all there in the chapel. And the person being baptized, young Michael in this situation, is wearing like a white jumpsuit. And then the person who's going to baptize him is also wearing like a white jumpsuit of sort, or white pants, white shirt, something like that. And they'll be sitting there, and everybody will be sitting in the pews. And I got the program here, what happened. There was a welcome by the person who's conducting the meeting. And then there's an opening hymn, and that was, I am a child of God. I am a child of God, and he has sent me here, has given me an earthly home with parents kind and dear. Lead me, guide me, walk beside me, help me find the way. Teach me all that I must do to live with him someday. I think that's how the first verse went. And then there was an opening prayer from Gramanda, that's my wife. And then there was a talk on the subject of baptism by Uncle Scott. That's my son Scott, who's 15 years old. He gave a talk on baptism. And then there was another song, The Spirit of God. The Spirit of God, like a fire, is burning. The latter day work that began to come forth. Something like that. We'll sing and we'll shout with the armies of heaven. And it goes on like that, okay? So we sang that. And then the baptism. And for that, Michael and the baptizing person went off, and all the rest of the people went into this little room off the side of the chapel, and there's some chairs there, and the little kids get up in the front so they can see what's going on. And then Michael and the baptizing person stepped down into the water, and it was warm. That's good. Two thumbs up. And stands there, and the person baptizing raises like their right arm to the square. And I think that the a prayer was, you say the person's full name, and then you say, having been commissioned of Jesus Christ, I baptize you in the name of the Father and of the Son and of the Holy Ghost. Amen. And everybody says amen. And you reach down and you lower the person below the water and pull them back up. And then they come up and sputtering a little bit and smiling. And everybody looks in and smiles. And then it's okay. The two people in the water, they get out of the water and they go get dressed. And people go back and regather in the pews in the chapel and the sanctuary. And then with their clothes on, here come the folks who've changed and sit down. And then the program here, there was a talk on the gift of the Holy Ghost by Moon, which is the grandchild children's nickname for my first wife, young Michael's grandmother here. She gave a very nice talk on the Holy Ghost. Then there was the confirmation, which is where, you know, somebody lays hands on the young person's head or the new baptized person's head and confers on them the gift of the Holy Ghost. That's how it's done in our church. And then there was a somebody gets up and said, welcome to the church and all this other stuff. And then the closing hymn was How Firm a Foundation. How firm a foundation, ye saints of the Lord, is laid for your... Anyway, I got to shut up. I'm out of time. And the closing prayer was by his big brother, Austin, who got baptized a year or two ago. That's what we did earlier on tonight. From the banks of the mighty Genesee in Rochester, New York, this is Downtown Section 3rd Platoon, and we are 10-7 on the night.
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20: The U.S. unleashes fresh attacks on Iran. I'm Carmen Roberts, Fox News. President Trump says Iran's drone attack on a cargo ship in the Strait of Hormuz was a violation of the ceasefire. And today, the U.S. military retaliated. Fox News Chief National Security Correspondent Jennifer Griffin reports from Washington.
21: Shortly after 4 p.m. Eastern, not long after the president hinted from the Oval Office that the U.S. could respond to the IRGC attack on a Singapore flagship overnight in the Strait of Hormuz in violation of the current ceasefire, the U.S. military began carrying out airstrikes on Iranian targets. The airstrikes involving U.S. warplanes lasted about 1 hour. U.S. Central Command issued the following statement. U.S. forces conducted strikes against Iran as a powerful response to yesterday's attack on a commercial ship that was transiting the Strait of Hormuz. U.S. aircraft struck Iranian missile and drone storage locations and coastal radar sites after Iran hit MV Ever Lovely on June 25th with a one-way attack drone.
20: Iran has increasingly challenged the region and the U.S. over control of the Strait of Hormuz. U.S. military is on the ground in Venezuela to help with rescue efforts following this week's catastrophic back-to-back earthquakes. Fox's Dana Marie McNichol reports from Florida on the deployment of these critical resources.
29: South Florida answering the urgent call for help after Venezuela's deadly earthquakes. Hundreds of volunteers accepting donations, sorting and packing life-saving supplies with Global Empowerment Mission. For many, this is personal. Back-to-back 7.2 and 7.5 magnitude earthquakes rocked Venezuela Wednesday night. An unknown number of survivors are still trapped under the rubble.
20: The death toll soared today to 920 as the number of missing more than doubled to 51,000. 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
3: 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It is the Joe Pags Show along with Sam and Polo. Glad to have you on a Free Speech Friday. Whatever's on your mind's fair game. If I know something about it, we'll talk about it. If not, we'll move on. 833-JOE-PAGS. 833-563-7247. JoePags.com. Definitely want to hear from you today. There's a topic that you weren't able to get to during the week. We had very, very busy phone lines this week, and you couldn't get through. Get through now, and you can have that conversation. We've got a lot to get to. John Bolton admitted guilt in an Espionage Act case. Whoa. It's kind of a big deal. It's Jennifer Coffendaffer on the program today. She is the former FBI special agent who we've been going to for updates on Nancy Guthrie. There's a lot to that case now, a fingerprint and what the second ransom note said about she's dead and she's buried in nature. What does all that mean? We'll bring that together for you, hour number two. And then Elon Warman is going to be on the program, hour number three. Constitutional expert. He's a constitutional professor from Minnesota who talks about whether birthright citizenship is going to be overturned. And we also talk a little bit about those cases that happened yesterday in the Supreme Court. And what can you do about courts that are out of control? We're going to have that for you as well. Paula, did you email me that story? I don't see it.
7: I'm about to send it to you right now.
3: Okay, yeah, send me that because it's very, very important. The big news off the top here. A lot of people have been paying attention to this. Sam, have you been looking out your window for the giraffe?
8: Yes, I have been, yes.
3: Now, I wasn't even aware of this because I'm kind of clueless when it comes to there's a giraffe on the loose. But your mother is off on vacation and sent me, like, memes. They're making memes about the giraffe is everywhere.
8: Yes. Yeah, Gracie.
3: The giraffe is everywhere. Yeah. The San Antonio giraffe. So here, has our news department at our flagship KTSA been all over this or what?
8: Yeah, absolutely.
3: I mean,
8: we've been having some fun with it.
3: Gracie the giraffe, I guess, has been photoshopped into every shot of everything everywhere. And apparently they found Gracie. Is Gracie okay? Paul, is Gracie okay? Before I even read this, is the giraffe okay?
7: From what I heard, yes.
3: I hope so. I don't want to be like laughing it up and Gracie's, you know.
8: No. Yeah, she's fine.
3: Ate too many burgers or something. I mean, where did Gracie go? I have no idea what this
8: even is.
3: I'm sure
8: it's going to say it in the story, but the sheriff was saying that she's fat and happy. So
3: come on, dude.
8: She was eating.
3: So Gracie was like, the food's a whole lot better outside the zoo than inside?
8: Yeah. Apparently, yes.
3: Let me give you the Gracie story. Gracie the giraffe has been found. After days-long search through Texas Hill Country, Gracie the giraffe has been found safe in Texas Hill Country after her disappearance captivated social media with memes and a reward offer from her owner. I'm sorry, somebody like independently owns this giraffe? It wasn't like from the zoo?
8: Correct.
3: Is this the guy that lives around me with all the animals?
8: Probably,
3: yes. Are you serious?
8: I think so.
3: So Gracie literally could have been in my backyard at some point.
8: Yes, could have been swimming in your
7: pool. Check your cameras. Wow. Check your cameras.
3: I'm going to check the blink cameras. The house is surrounded by. Can you imagine if I had something like that? That would be like breaking news. That would be huge.
8: That'd be hilarious.
3: That would be amazing. I definitely have to check and see if we have it. Out of Real County, Texas, a giraffe on the loose in the Texas Hill Country has now been found safe after her disappearance captured not only local attention. I'll be honest with you. This has captured social media across everywhere for the last several days. The situation all began Monday when Real County posted on social media that Cedar Hollow Ranch was searching for Gracie, a missing giraffe that was last seen west of Leakey. Her owner was offering a $5,000 reward for information that leads to Gracie's capture and safe return. Maybe I'm an idiot. Yes, we've got pretty big hills here. You can't see a giraffe walking around? What the heck? Let's see if it says where they found Gracie. During the search for the large animal, social media was captivated by the incident, and doctored photos started popping up showing Gracie spotted everywhere, from the Riverwalk to the tubing at Garner State Park. Friday morning, the Real County Sheriff's Office confirmed she was found at 6:45 a.m. this morning. The office said she was found safe and healthy about 4 miles from the Cedar Hollow Ranch. I mean, come on, dude.
7: Okay, so this is something that bothered me a little bit.
3: Yeah.
7: 4 miles away from the ranch.
3: Okay.
7: This reminds me, I mean, it's different, but it just reminds me of some of these other things that have happened that the cops or whoever's searching for a person or something seem to keep missing. Because it's like, remember there was a girl that later they found that had passed or whatever, but it was like within like a mile or two of where she went missing. then there's...
3: No, there was a big search there, and she was found, like, right around the corner. And,
7: right.
3: And unfortunately, you know, ended her own life. But, no, you're right. You're 4 miles away. You can't put up a drone and find a freaking giraffe?
7: Well, and I think that's what they said, that they, like, I guess with a helicopter, like, flyover, that's how they were able to find it. But I'm like, why did it take so long? You know, and then it just makes me think, too, like, of the Guthrie case, that it's like... It could be, you know, could be somewhere like close by. And what is it that, you know, these people are doing or not doing that they're not finding what they're looking for? You know, I mean, it's frustrating because we hear about all this technology that we have and everything else.

0: many giraffes do they have? Do they have a bunch of other giraffes?
1: I mean, probably. I have no idea.
0: Why even have a giraffe? So you can say you have one?
1: Why not? I mean, it's like, why have 10 cars? Because you like them? You know what I mean?
2: Wow, she just called you out. Look at that face. Bam. Wow.
1: I'm just saying. I mean, I love cars, too. I want 20, you know? But if I had giraffe money, I would definitely have a giraffe.
2: Got him.
0: Did you just go there, really? Did you just really call out how many cars I may or may not have? You're rude, man. Yeah, I would never. Nobody has 10 cars.
1: You're
0: that's
1: my
0: stupid.
1: Inspiration.
0: Nobody
1: Come
0: has
1: on.
0: 10 cars. That'd be ridiculous. I got one ass. Why would I have 10 cars? That's kind of stupid. What is wrong with you?
2: Five per cheek.
0: Why? That's right. My ass is so big, I need 10 cars just to carry me around. Wow. I can't, you're my flesh and blood. You call me out on the show. That's something Polo would do. You do that?
1: Two cars and one ass. So.
0: Well, that's it. And, you know, your ass is small enough to have a half a car, Sam.
3: Well, thanks.
0: See what I did? But you're calling dad big ass dad. With all the cars.
2: That's a shirt.
0: Big ass dad. Come on. And we can sell that shirt. Hold the come on shirt on.
2: There you go.
0: Wow, got called out in the first 15 minutes of the show. 833-JOE-PAGS. 833-563-7247. JoePags.com. How rude is my daughter, Sam? That's the question right now. Open the line, Sam. Open the lines up. Hello?
1: I'm not doing it, no.
0: Why? You're in the control of the lines. I can open them.
1: Listen, you can. I can close them.
0: Wow. Whoa. I tell you what. You go do the show. I'm going to go drive one of my cars.
1: All right, you can listen to one of your
0: cars. How many emails are going to get from like Elizabeth Warren fans? Why do you have so many cars? Some people have no cars.
1: Pick a cheek.
0: Wow. Pucker up. All right, 833-JOE-PAGS, 833-563-7247, joepags.com. People keep saying, are we going to have anybody in handcuffs? Is anybody going to be arrested for wrongdoing? Yes. Will the person have a name that I recognize? I think so. John Bolton, you should know. He was the former NSA. He's the guy that hates President Trump, by the way. And I had him on once, and we yelled at each other for a while. That was kind of fun. But John Bolton has now admitted guilt. He says, yes, I did it. In an Espionage Act case, this is from News Nation, John Bolton pleads guilty in classified documents prosecution from Zach Schoenfield from The Hill, so it's not from News Nation. John Bolton, a prominent critic of President Trump who once served as his national security advisor, pleaded guilty today to improperly retaining sensitive materials in diary-like entries after leaving the White House. Bolton, 77, admitted to one count of retaining national defense information during a federal court hearing in Greenbelt, Maryland. I am, Your Honor, he told the judge when he asked if he was guilty. I'm sorry for it. It marks a significant victory for Trump's Department of Justice, DOJ, which has indicted several of the president's political foes on criminal accusations. Some of those cases have fallen apart or remain pending. But Bolton's prosecution is the first to result in a conviction. I wonder if they're going to say the truth here. This investigation started under Biden. Why are they acting like Donald Trump targeted John Bolton? Bolton was under investigation under the Biden DOJ. I wonder if The Hill is going to go there. Probably not, because they put the F in news. He's not yet been sentenced. The deal's terms include a $2.25 million fine, maximum prison sentence of 5 years, but Bolton's team is hoping he can avoid jail time entirely. The punishment will be up to the U.S. District Judge Theodore Chung, an appointee of former President Obama assigned to the case. He set the sentencing hearing for October 28th. Quote, today, Ambassador Bolton did what real leaders do. He took responsibility for a mistake he made, thereby saving the government resources to pursue a case that would expose additional sensitive information, Abby Lowell, Bolton's attorney, said in a statement. Quote, by contrast, President Trump thumbed his nose. Okay, this is how you know that this is just a ridiculous case. It's now he's going to somehow compare it to President Trump, and Lowell knows better than to do that because the case against President Trump was ridiculous. Was not the same thing. Not even by a little bit. By contrast, he said, President Trump thumbed his nose at the classified information laws, took actual classified documents to his Florida mansion, interfered with the investigation of that conduct, and has never accepted any accountability for his conduct, the statement continued. Ambassador Bolton, whose offense was only keeping a diary which contained classified information, kept a record to preserve history, but Donald Trump kept secrets to serve himself. Abby Lowell's an idiot and is a liar, and I say that without any fear of him coming at me for defamation. You're a liar. You're lying about the President Trump case. A president has the right under the Presidential Records Act to have that information. An ambassador or an NSA does not. Period. End of story. Kiss my ass. Just thought I'd throw that in there. At the end. 833-JOE-PAGS. 833-563-7247. JoePags.com. Is this the beginning of what it is that we all want.

0: some prosecutions of people who did bad things. I mean, this guy had no right to the documents. By the way, Joe Biden had no right to the documents either because he hadn't been president yet. He was the vice president when he kept all those documents by the Corvette in the garage. That's against the law, too. The president can have them. Like Clinton had those tape recordings in his sock drawer. He's allowed to have them. It happened between his years of being president, those 8 years. Just like Trump, he had documents that were from his 4 years the first time around. He's allowed to have them under the Presidential Records Act, period. John Bolton is not. 833-JOE-PAGS, 833-563-7247, joepags.com. Is this the start? Is this the first shoe to drop and we're waiting for the next one to drop? Will we now start seeing people like Comey and Brennan and Clapper and down the line face the music? Maybe Fauci? Will people who are names that you know face the music for the wrongs they did for the past 4, 5, 6, 8 years? 833-563-7247, joepags.com. 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
10: Thanks, I appreciate you stopping by. The Beach Beat Friday. It is the Joe Pag Show. Lots going on, lots to get to. John Bolton, will he be going to prison? He's 77. I don't think he's going to go to prison. Okay, 77 years old, I don't think he's going to prison. I do think he's going to pay that $2.25 million fine, though. I think that's going to happen. And it should. And this isn't because he's been hateful towards President Trump. Whatever. Trump is hateful to people, too. That's just the way that it goes in politics. This is because the guy kept documents, or he documented what was in the documents for his book. I know that his lawyer wants us to think he just kept them for a diary. No, he kept them to write a book. And he didn't have any right to. Classified top secret. The president can declassify and classify anything he wants. And certainly the documents for his 4 years or 8 years in office are his to keep, whether you like it or not. And the whole, you know, raid on Mar-a-Lago was really not about him having documents. It was about stopping the information getting out about what Obama was trying to do with this Russia collusion garbage. That's really what that was all about. Prove me wrong. So let me go to the phone lines, and then I've got an update to the garbage can heist in New York City. For those who don't know, a woman who had like a really, really good job at a really, really good company decided that in the post-celebration of the New York Knicks winning the NBA championship, she would empty out a garbage can that was painted in Knicks colors and steal the can. If you guys haven't heard about that, she was fired from her very high-paying, very good job. But now there's an update. The sanitation department has jumped in to say others can now have these cans. The whole thing is very convoluted. I'll get to that when we come back after the break. Let me hit Joe in Minnesota in the meantime. Joe, what's going on? Hi.
11: Hey, Joe, thanks for taking my call. My position on Bolton is good, but I believe he was under like 18 charges, and him copping to one of them and getting a sweetheart deal, from what I heard, There's no prison time.
10: No, that's not true.
11: It's going to happen.
10: They haven't decided yet. They haven't decided on prison yet.
11: No? Okay. Okay. Well, more than $2.25 million is my opinion, because that probably doesn't even hurt the guy.
10: Yeah, I don't know how rich the guy is, but I'm with
11: you. That's my 2 cents, and you can have as many.
10: Well, Joe, I appreciate it. A little bit of a delay for some reason, but I appreciate what you're saying and where you're coming from. I want the book to be thrown at all these people. But when we talk about Comey and Brennan and Clapper and the FISA court garbage and Obama with the Russia, and Susan Rice and down the list, when you talk about all that, you should get, that could be treason. Remember, Tulsi Gabbard, before she left, the DNI, was saying it's treasonous activity, talking about Obama. This guy is an idiot that kept some notes on some classified documents for his book and now faces $2.25 million in fines and up to 5 years in prison. They haven't decided on prison yet. Might not be any, but it hasn't been decided yet. Keep it here. Coming back.
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12: Fox News, I'm Chris DeMeo. The U.S. military resuming strikes on Iran in retaliation for a drone attack launched by the regime on a commercial cargo ship.
13: The airstrikes involving U.S. warplanes lasted about 1 hour. U.S. Central Command issued the following statement. U.S. forces conducted strikes against Iran as a powerful response to yesterday's attack on a commercial ship that was transiting the Strait of Hormuz.
12: Fox's Jennifer Griffin. The Supreme Court has cleared the way for the Trump administration to terminate the temporary protected status for hundreds of thousands of Haitian and Syrian immigrants. Congressman Chip Roy.
14: They are doing the right thing, and all this wailing and gnashing of teeth is a bit much.
12: Roy appearing on Fox's The Ingram Angle. Left-wing Gavin McKenna is the first overall pick of the NHL draft. McKenna selected by the Toronto Maple Leafs. 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

0: Great to have you. Thanks. I appreciate you stopping by. There's a lot going on. There's a lot to get to. It'll be Jennifer Coffendaff for next hour. She is about 1 hour from now. She's a former FBI special agent who we leaned on and relied on a lot early on in the Nancy Guthrie disappearance case or kidnapping case. And she always had great information, talking about the possibility of it being an inside job, how badly the police, the sheriff's office there in Pima County, Arizona, screwed things up, about not bringing the FBI in soon enough, what we could glean from that video that was retrieved by the FBI, but 10 days later, not 2 days later. What did we hear out of those ransom notes, and what do we hear out of those videos that the Guthrie family were making? So lot to update you on. There's a fingerprint, allegedly, and she and I both go, where did they find a fingerprint? I thought that these were emails. So that's an interesting question. And then the fact that the second note said she died and was buried in nature. Why would somebody tell the Guthrie family that without telling them where she is? Which is very interesting as well. Very, very interesting as well. Sam, you got a call from somebody whose phone was bad. What do they want to know about the Save America Act?
1: Right. So Mike was, he was so nice. First of all, he said he loves the show. So that's
0: awesome.
1: How could
0: he not?
1: Thank you.
0: Let's be honest.
1: And he was just saying, like, what's the holdup? Why can't Congress pass the Save Act? And what's going on with that? Like, it seems like a common sense law.
0: It is, it's a good question. The House of Representatives has passed it more than once, by the way, and the Senate will not pass it, not even in reconciliation. The Senate would have to pass something like that with a 60-vote margin to end the filibuster, or to break the filibuster. But in reconciliation, as you know, if you listen to or watch my show, you don't need 60. You just need a simple majority, which is 51, or you get 50 votes plus the Vice President, J.D. Vance, would be the vote that puts it over the top. You can pass it if you have at least 50 Republicans saying yes. The problem is, even though we have 53 senators that are Republicans, allegedly, three or four of them keep on saying no. I think last time it was three, but there were not enough senators there, so somebody abstained or didn't vote or something. So you did not get the 50 needed to pass it. In fact, it failed like 50 to 48. You can't even get a 50-50 tie. Keep in mind, when Biden was in office, eating vanilla ice cream because it wasn't him doing anything. Kamala Harris was the vice president, so she got to break a bunch of ties, which is exactly what happened. It was a 50-50 split in the Senate, and the vice president, then Kamala Harris, got the right to vote to put it over the top to get a bunch of ridiculous legislation through, which is exactly what happened. Well, John Thune, the majority leader in the United States Senate, does not have the backbone, the wherewithal, the ability to rally at least 50 members to say yes. That's all it would take. If he rallies 50 Republicans, not 53, you don't need all 50. Three of them can go by the wayside. You just need 50. If he can do that, guess what? It passes. So it's a great question, but that's why it's not being passed right now. That's why it's not being passed. Let me give you this Knicks story, because this Knicks story is something. This is where a fan of the Knicks, in a post-victory celebration, dumped out a garbage can on the ground. And I'm showing a picture of it right now to those who are watching. Dumped it out on the ground and stole the trash can because it was painted in Knicks colors. Probably says something like, "Go Knicks." She stole it. Woman fired from job after Knicks trash can theft. This is from Eyewitness News, ABC 7 in New York City. A video shared online with millions of views shows a woman at the Knicks parade dumping garbage from a branded limited edition trash can onto the street, then walking off with it. The woman who has been identified, was apparently fired from her job shortly after the video surfaced and went viral. This employee is no longer with the company, said Chase. Worked for Chase Bank, dude. In New York, making a ton of money. She was the DEI person. That was her role. She was like in charge of DEI. I guess she thought she DEI'd that trash can. I don't know. Additional social posts showed her riding the subway with the stolen bin. The New York City Department of Sanitation says the woman seen in the video, who her employer is not naming, was issued two fines. One summons was issued for littering, $75, and one for impeding DSNY operations, $100. Those fines are the maximum allowed by law for first offenses. The woman also returned the trash can, according to New York City Sanitation. Her name is out there. I don't have it in this story. I'm not really worried about her name. She's an idiot. DIA executive at Chase, and doesn't work there anymore. Out of a job because she's stupid. Well, there's an update to this story that Polo just sent me. New York City Sanitation giving away iconic trash cans painted in Knicks colors following viral theft video. What? You're giving away some of these now after you charged her with that? She lost her job? And believe me, I think she deserved that. She deserved to get a big hefty fine, too, more than $75 or $175. Well, they're giving it away now. Well, not that one, just a bunch of them, I guess. The Department of Sanitation is celebrating the Knicks championship win by giving away five commemorative blue and orange trash bins. The giveaway announcement follows a viral video of a woman dumping garbage from a Knicks-themed trash can, then walking off with it. Quote, fouling up our sidewalks and stealing public property should always be out of bounds in New York City, DSNY Commissioner Gregory Anderson said. There is no need to lift bins off the street. Winners will be selected randomly and will be announced later this summer. Residents 18 and older can enter online before 5 p.m. on July 3rd. The baskets are the same full-size baskets the Department of Sanitation uses on the streets. So did she give them a really good idea? That's kind of an odd update. What's the story with that? So if she doesn't steal the bin, the trash can. And by the way, listen, how smart must you be? First of all, a DEI job means you can't do anything else. If you're in charge of diversity, equity, and inclusion, which are against our value system, it's against meritocracy, it's against working hard. If that's the only job you can have is to be the director of that, you must really suck at everything. You must really be really, really bad at everything. That's number one. Number two, you've got a great job. Again, it's a stupid job, but it's for a great company, a very rich company, a company that was probably paying you very well, and you didn't think there would be video? You know what I mean, Sam? You didn't think somebody was going to see you dump this out in the street?
1: Right. I mean, first of all, the bin was completely full of trash, like over the top full, and she just dumps it all out on the street. First of all, who does that?
0: Ew. And second of all, who wants that? Listen, I don't like taking the garbage out, as my entire family knows. It's just something about the garbage. I think growing up, we had a dog that got into the garbage when I was just a little kid, and I had to clean it up for some reason. You know, it's got the whole gag reflex thing. I don't like the garbage. Mm-hmm. But she decided to take strangers' garbage home on the bus in this bin, because you know she didn't wash it out before she took it.
2: It was empty when she took it.
0: No, she dumped it out. There's video of her acting on the street.
2: I know. I'm saying, but you're saying that she was taking their garbage, and I said, no, she dumped it out.
0: You don't think think there was food and liquid and all sorts of
1: if it wasn't clean, Polo. Yeah,
0: you're a clean dude. You would take that?
2: I mean, maybe.
0: Come on, man. Come on, man.
2: If it was like a special thing, I mean, possibly. And for people to say, oh, she threw trash on the floor. It's New York, first of all. And secondly, if you saw after like that celebration, the streets were tore up, period. So whatever she did was nothing compared to what everybody else did.
0: Okay, let me show the video to those who are watching, because this is, I mean, this pile of garbage there, it's not playing now. Now that I said I'm going to play it, it's not. Hold on. Okay, let me kill the noise. There she is. I mean, it's full. There is nothing underneath there until she dumped it out.
1: Oh, and there's little bits of trash left in there.
0: Come on, man. Is she taking that? Come on, Paul. You don't want that. You don't want that damn bin. Come on.
2: You clean it off, it's fine.
0: She's riding the bus with it.
2: Okay. And you don't think that there's trash everywhere you're stepping or gross stuff on the floor?
0: You've been to New York. There's not trash everywhere you step in New York. What are you talking about? It's not San Francisco where the poop is everywhere.
2: But that day there was.
0: I mean, clearly, and I'll show the picture again, it's frozen. All of that garbage didn't come out of that bin, so I don't disagree there was already garbage there.
1: Right.
0: But, dude, you're taking home somebody's slimy...
1: So gross.
0: Oh, I get you want to be a contrarian, but nobody's agreeing with you on this one. You don't take that garbage.
2: I mean, that's fine, disgusting. But I'm telling you, if there was like a Dallas Cowboys or a Spurs special thing like that, people would be doing it. You hose it down.
0: I asked you if you would. You.
2: Yes, I'm telling you I would.
1: You would take... ew.
2: I mean, I would definitely clean it, but I mean, come on.
0: Spurs, hear me clearly. I know the Spurs listen every day. They love the show.
2: If you were in Miami,
0: do not put out any commemorative garbage cans with Spurs logos on it, because Polo will steal it.
2: You, Mr. Miami Dolphins fan, if they did
1: lessons were learned.
2: You would do
0: every
2: the same
0: Miami Dolphins thing that I own, I bought.
2: Yes,
0: or was bought for me.
2: I'm talking about when they actually win something.
0: Wow. Listen, in 1972 and 3, we rocked.
2: Yeah, sure.
1: Long time ago.
0: Come on. I would not steal a Miami Dolphins garbage can. How long do you know me? I'm stealing garbage cans?
2: I think you would.
0: I would buy it.
2: Okay.
0: So would you. You're so full of crap. You would not steal a Spurs garbage can or a Dallas Cowboys garbage can. You would not. You're just saying it.
2: Okay.
0: Spurs, do not do it. Polo said he will steal that sucker.
2: I mean, because that is like very special because they hadn't won anything in what, like 50 years or whatever it was. Like, and there, who knows if they'll ever do it again. So, I mean, I get it. I mean, it's not like.
0: And also, by the way, it's a full size garbage bin. I mean, you want that in your living room?
2: Well, I mean,
1: from what I hear, do with it?
2: From what I hear, the apartments aren't very big over there anyway. So
0: they're not.
2: You're right.
0: But she could live in it, to be honest. It's about the size of an apartment.
2: Yeah, but I mean, you clean it out. I mean, that could be an extra bedroom. I mean, who knows?
0: Nobody listening is agreeing with you right now. Just want you to know. Half the time they agree with you a lot and they think that I'm stupid. This one, they're going, come on, Polo.
2: Somebody does that and then they put it on eBay, they would make a lot of money.
0: Well, then we would know who the hell stole it if you put it on eBay.
2: Well,
0: the whole idea of stealing is that nobody knows that it was you.
2: She clearly wasn't trying to hide the fact that she stole it.
0: Well, let me ask you this. Do you think that she thought stole it?
2: Stole it.
0: South Texas schools. So anyway, what I'm saying is she takes this. Everybody's taking video, as you said. She thought she was going to get it. I mean, there's no story that says she was drunk. This is why DEI is so unnecessary. She should not have had that job.
2: That's what I'm saying. She wasn't hiding the fact at all. She just said, hey, I'm going to do it.
0: And she thought, it's free?
2: It's on the street.
0: Okay. Things on the street are free, so if I see a Lamborghini, which I don't have, I can just take it?
2: I mean, that's... I mean, you said DEI, right?
0: Yes.
2: There you go.
0: All right. 833 Joe Pags, please let Polo know that you shouldn't be stealing the bins if they're painted a pretty color. 833 Joe Pags, 833-563-7247,
2: JoePags.com. I mean, people steal street signs just because like it says like their last name or, you know, whatever.
0: And when they get caught, they get arrested.
2: Right. I'm not
0: saying it's not legal.
2: I'm not saying that it is legal. I'm saying that I can understand why she did it. I'm not saying that it's legal
0: I'm not here to say I don't understand why she did it.
2: Yeah.
0: I'm here to say you're lying. You would not steal it. Okay. I don't think you, Polo Cuellar, would steal it.
2: You're probably right, only because I wouldn't want to have to carry it around everywhere.
0: That's why.
2: But
0: it's not because you don't steal things.
2: But I'm just saying, I mean, is it cool? Sure. You know, I mean.
0: Well, listen, if you find one for sale that's either for the Spurs or for the Dallas Cowboys, make sure Sam and I get to fill it up with garbage first, and then you can take it, because you said that's not a big deal.
2: I'll put some Joe Pack stuff in there.
0: Okay, very nice. As you wear one of my shirts.
2: Exactly.
0: Thanks. All right, 833 Joe Pags, 833-563-7247, joepags.com. I'm going to vouch for Polo and save him by saying he would not steal a garbage can. Although he says he probably wouldn't. He wouldn't. Polo, I know you a long time. What have you stolen since I've known you?
2: Airtime.
0: 21 years.
2: Airtime.
0: You definitely stolen airtime.
1: Got him.
0: Yeah, definitely got me. That and Sam with the 10 cars today. I'm betting 1,000. 833 Joe Pags, 833-563-7247, joepags.com. 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
0: All right, great to have you. 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Click on contact. I posted the interview from Laura Trump from yesterday. In the beginning of it, and for a good long while, we talk about the split on the right, the split in conservative circles. We talk about Candace and Tucker and why they're doing what they're doing. That's up and running right now. 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It's been up for about 53 minutes. It's doing very well. So go and check that out right now. If you're not subscribed to the YouTube, why not? I'm posting one or two videos a day over on YouTube, and many of them are long form, longer than the segments we have in the radio show. You're going to get some extra benefit of seeing the people that I'm interviewing, plus you hear the rest of the interview, and I appreciate you taking the first part in right here on the program. Jennifer Coffin down for next hour, bottom of the hour, former FBI special agent on Nancy Guthrie, and the latest that we're getting out of that case. And then in hour number three, Elon Worman. He is an expert on the Constitution. He's a guy that really knows what's going on when it comes to the rulings yesterday. And he gives a prediction about what's going to happen with birthright citizenship. Will there no longer be a right or an ability for somebody who comes here illegally to have a child, and that child automatically becomes a citizen? Going to go over that with him and then some. Let me go to the phone lines on a Free Speech Friday to Queens, New York, and Sal. Sal, what's going on? Hi.
20: Yeah, hey, Joe.
0: Hey.
20: Boy, I got to tell you, these Mondani and these elections we just had here, everyone, we're all trying to get out of New York City. In fact, my family and I, we went to City Hall and we filed papers for permission to leave Queens and get out of here. They said it'll be about 4 months before we hear about it. In addition, the breadlines, I got to tell you, with this communism going on, the breadlines are around the block. It's awful.
0: Well, tell us, and I appreciate the sarcasm. I appreciate the sarcasm. Why not just tell me why you called? There's no reason to do all this. Just tell me why you called. Go ahead.
20: We're living in communism here. You don't believe it?
0: No, you don't have any bread lines, and you don't have to ask a commission to leave the city. You can leave anytime you want.
20: I thought we're living in communism. That's what everyone on Fox News and shows like yours keep telling me.
0: When did I say that?
20: This is communism.
0: When did I say? I'm not Fox News. When did I say it's communism?
20: Every day for the past 10 years.
0: In other words, Sal, fake name, probably not in Queens. You called in and you can't have a real discussion. You can't mix it up and say, I'm on the other side, Joe. Let's mix it up. You got to call in and be a smartass. Why can't you actually act like a dude and say, this is what I believe, Joe. This is what you believe. Let's break it down. Why can't you do that? You can't find it. You don't have the intelligence to do it. Is that the problem?
20: That's what I thought.
0: You know what I mean, Sam? I don't mind taking a guy like fake name. I don't mind. And I was going to probably post it somewhere, which is fine. But he just lost badly. I hope he does post it because I made him look like an idiot. But that said, would Dad break it down and have a conversation with somebody who disagrees or not?
1: 100,000,000%. I love it when people call in and have a disagreement or have a different opinion. I love sending them through. We love that lively debate and conversation. You've never denied anyone for that, so I don't know why they have to do this.
0: I always put them at the top of the list, too. If you disagree with me, I think it's fun radio.
1: Oh, yeah.
0: I do.
1: Mm-hmm.
0: So when you call in, instead of lying to get on the air, which is what the fake name did, and instead of lying where you are, just call in. Let's have the conversation. Tell me why I'm wrong. I'll tell you why I think you're wrong. And those watching and listening will get a benefit out of it. There's no benefit to you being a sarcastic idiot who's just taking up radio time for no reason. Your mom's not going to go click on it on YouTube. Nobody cares that you just called my show. I really do want you to think about this because whoever you are, and you call in with fake numbers all the time, I want you to understand I would like to mix it up with you. If you can come in and be an honest purveyor of your truth so we can actually mix it up. You being a smartass, it's not effective for anybody listening. As soon as you said you had to go to the county and get commissioned or whatever, I knew who you were and you called before. I get that you're obsessed with me. I don't blame you. I get it. I'm pretty cool. But, man, let's mix it up next time. That's just boring to me. I'm getting too old to have somebody call in and bore me. 833-JOE-PAGS, 833-563-7247, joepags.com. We got to hit a break here, Sam. You think you knew it in 10 minutes or 10 seconds?
1: Yes.
0: Kim, 10 seconds. Let's go.
2: 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I love that you reported on that lady that threw the garbage on the streets. Disgusting. I'm glad she was fired.
0: Boom. That's it. Kim got it done. Got to hit a break here. Another big hour coming your way on a Free Speech Friday. 833-JOE-PAGS. 833-563-7247. 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
5: A shaky ceasefire. I'm Chris DeMeo, Fox News. Iran striking a Singapore-flagged ship in the Strait of Hormuz on Thursday. The U.S. launching strikes on Iranian targets today. President Trump describing the Iranian strike as a foolish violation and says he's weighing a potential response.
6: It was fine, but it took a little beating. They shouldn't be doing that, so you'll find out.
5: The U.S. and Iran are in a 60-day window aimed at finalizing a peace deal. Former National Security Advisor John Bolton pleading guilty to mishandling classified information. Fox's Kevin Cork in D.C. has more.
7: Prosecutors recommending he spend up to 5 years in prison and a fine of more than $2 million. The DOJ says between 2018 and 2019, he emailed more than 1,000 pages of information about his day-to-day activities as national security advisor, including top secret information, to a pair of family members, neither person authorized to receive it. The information apparently also included notes compiled for a book critical of President Trump, but prosecutors say he didn't include any of that top secret information in the book. Bolton pleaded guilty rather than going to trial, where had he lost, he could have faced decades behind bars. The case becoming even more serious when officials learned that Bolton's emails were stolen by foreign hackers.
5: Bolton's attorney praised him for taking responsibility for the mistake. Sentencing is set for October. Well, the number of dead climbing in that devastating back in those devastating earthquakes in Venezuela, at least 920 are reported dead and more than 51,000 are missing. The 7.2 and 7.5 quakes struck late on Wednesday. The citizens have been digging through the rubble of their homes, and some say they've seen few rescue teams. Secretary of State Marco Rubio says that the U.S. response will be big, fast, and effective. And stocks falling on Friday, the Dow finishing down 45 points. 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
13: Great radio stations across the land from San Antonio. It is the Joe Pags Show, along with Sam and Polo. Glad to have you here. Jennifer Coffin down for at the bottom of the hour. The latest update on the Nancy Guthrie case. She thinks that we will probably have a solution. It'll be solved in the next month and a half. And she's going to tell you why she says that, because of the timeline she's put on it from the very beginning. Now, she's always been the one who's brought in different angles and different thoughts and different investigative tactics on this program. And now we're getting updates like they found a fingerprint, and we both were like, well, how did they find a fingerprint? I thought it was electronic. Did anybody pay any ransom at all? She answers that question. And now, allegedly, I think, Sam, you just sent me some piece of news, I think from News Nation, that somebody's alleging they have a video of Nancy Guthrie?
15: Yeah, isn't that wild?
13: I mean, that is wild. So we're going to check in with Jennifer Coffin-Daffer at the bottom of the hour, former FBI. She really, really got her head on right. And she tells us exactly what's probably going on investigatively. I do ask her, and I think Polo brought this up when we were following this case early on, why can't they, through AI, take the mask off the guy and show us what he looks like? Polo, I'm pretty sure that you brought that up. I think that was you.
16: Maybe. Actually,
13: like we
16: I think
13: kept on seeing the guy's face.
16: Yeah, like, I think we mentioned them, but I think Sam also like suggested something similar.
13: I mean, can't they through AI? Because AI can do like everything. Take the mask off. Was he wearing two masks? I asked her all of that stuff and then some. Coffin Daffer at the bottom of the hour. Do not miss a second of that. We also have updates on what's going on in Iran. Is the strait open or is the strait closed? Well, first we've got to start with this. Trump says Iran violated the ceasefire. And he says, you'll find out if there are going to be any consequences. In fact, here's the back and forth.
17: On Iran, Mr. President, you said that Iran violated the ceasefire. Yeah. Will they face any consequences?
6: We'll find out.
17: Do you consider the ceasefire to still be in place?
6: I don't like the fact that they took a shot yesterday. Actually, four. We knocked down three at a ship. Not an allied ship, but a ship, a very expensive ship. And it was fine. But it took a little beating. They shouldn't be doing that. So you'll find out.
17: Will the U.S. respond? What is your message to Iran?
6: Will they respond? You're going to find out.
13: Sir, you'll find out. That's his answer. You'll find out. So the ceasefire is on, but it's not. And four drones, I guess, tried to attack ships. Three were taken down. One was able to get the attack done. I'm not just blindly defending the president. But we found something out when we had the major general on the other day, John King, that although the IRGC may not be responding, although the Ayatollahs and the theocracy may not be the ones saying go and send drones, it could be individual actors. There are individual actors in that country that have the capability to have surface-to-air missiles on their shoulders, or they have the capability of controlling drones that are armed or weaponized. So I don't know, whether these were government-sanctioned drones or something else. Hopefully we'll find out. In fact, let me give you more of the story. I wanted to make sure that you heard it from him, because the headline is, Trump says Iran violated the ceasefire. You'll find out if there will be consequences. Dan Mengen wrote this. Only one person had to write this, so as much as I don't love CNBC, kind of cool to have just one writer. President Donald Trump on Friday, today, accused Iran of violating a ceasefire agreement with the U.S. by launching an attack, launching attack drones at ships passing through the Strait of Hormuz, including a cargo vessel that was struck off the coast of Oman yesterday. Trump later said at the White House, you'll find out, when reporters asked if there's going to be any consequences for Iran, asked if he considered the ceasefire to still be in place, Trump replied, I don't like the fact that they took the shot yesterday. In his Truth Social post accusing Iran of violating a ceasefire, Trump wrote, the Islamic Republic of Iran shot at least four one-way attack drones at ships transversing the Strait of Hormuz. One of the drones solidly hit the upper deck of a large and very expensive cargo carrying ship, the president wrote. Damage was done, but the ship was able to proceed on its way. We knocked down three other drones. Obviously, this is a foolish violation of our ceasefire agreement. So he says it's a violation. It's a straight open or closed. I ask that question almost every day. It's got to be open, or else why is it $2.99 a gallon where I live? I would assume it's open. I don't know for sure because I'm not there. Again, we should have all sorts of technology to show us if it's open or closed. But Newsmax reports this. Traffic creeps back through Hormuz, but U.S.-Iran friction clouds recovery. From the Newsmax wire, so it could be AP, it could be we put the F in news. We'll see. Commercial shipping is slowly returning to the Strait of Hormuz after the U.S. brokered ceasefire between Israel and Iran. But fresh... What? It's not a ceasefire between Israel and Iran. It's a ceasefire between us and Iran. See, this is why I say it's fake news. Why would some news writer or some news wire say this is between Israel and Iran? If you want to say Israel, the United States, and Iran, I'll hear you. You can't leave us out. That's stupid. Anyway, but fresh disputes between Washington and Tehran over ceasefire compliance and Iran's reported ambitions to regulate and potentially charge for the transit through the strategic waterway continue to cloud the recovery. The New York Post reported Friday, today, that maritime traffic through the strait has begun creeping back, although vessel movements remain well below normal levels following the recent conflict. The Post, citing shipping data and industry officials, reported that ship owners and insurers remain cautious about fully resuming operations despite the easing of hostilities. The fragile recovery also comes as U.S. and Iranian officials continue wrangling over efforts to permanently curb Tehran's nuclear program. One of these central issues left unresolved despite the ceasefire. President Donald Trump said Friday that Iran had committed a foolish violation. I'm going to get into that again. We've already reported that to you. The Wall Street Journal previously reported that Iranian officials envision a coordinated transit system capable of generating billions of dollars annually through shipping fees, while U.S. officials have maintained the international navigation through the waterway must remain free from Iranian tolls or restrictions. So there you go. Is it open or closed? Sounds like it's open. Is it fully open to where it was before? No. Did they take some shots at a ship going through the Strait of Hormuz? Sounds like it. So where are we with this? I think it's an interesting question. And the answer is not easy to come to. Let me go back to what I said either earlier this week or last week. I don't think we should know the contents of the MOU. The Memorandum of Understanding. I don't think we should know the contents. That should have been kept private because this is not the final deal. This is not an actual treaty. It's not an actual agreement. They're calling it something different so the Congress doesn't have to get involved. But you have to at some point. Oh, Sam, while I'm doing this, find me a link to the Declaration of Independence, just the actual verbiage of the Declaration of Independence. It's for an interesting reason. If you don't mind, find me that, email me that, and I'm going to put that up on the screen because there's something funny in the Declaration of Independence that I should have known. And it actually makes me look even more foolish, which Polo will agree, will really enjoy. Makes me look foolish. It'll be enjoyable for the audience and for everybody out there. People like the fake Sal who think that I'm an idiot. Because it actually kind of proves that I am an idiot. Sam, you have any idea what I'm talking about?
15: No.
13: Declaration.

0: impel them to the separation. And nothing really jumps out there. Everybody knows that. The one that's really known is this next paragraph. We hold these truths to be self-evident, that all men are created equal, that they are endowed by their creator with certain unalienable rights. People say inalienable. It's not. It's unalienable. That among these are life, liberty, and the pursuit of happiness. That to secure these rights, governments are instituted among men, deriving their powers from the consent of the governed, that whom, whenever any form of government becomes destructive to these of these ends, it is the right of the people to alter or to abolish it, and to institute new government, laying its foundation on such principles and organizing its powers in such form as to them shall seem most likely to affect their safety and happiness. Prudence, indeed, will dictate that governments long established should not be changed for light and transient causes, and accordingly, all experience hath shewn that mankind are more disposed to suffer while evils are sufferable than the right themselves by abolishing the forms in which they are accustomed. But when a long train of abuses usurping, pursuing invariably the same object, evinces a design to reduce them under absolute despotism. The word evinces is in the freaking Declaration of Independence.
1: And I sent that in the group chat before. I was thinking like, I was like, oh, it's coming. I think that's what he was talking about. That's funny.
0: Now, there are words in there that we don't use in common English today.
2: True.
0: But how the hell did I forget that evinces? Maybe I thought they screwed up the word evidences. I don't know. I've read the Declaration of Independence many, many times.
1: Got them again.
0: The founding fathers screwed up and they meant to say evidences. It is despotism. Listen, I have not cold read the Declaration of Independence in a long time. By the way, it's not very long. So if you haven't read it to your kids, or you haven't had your kids read it, go read it.
1: I mean,
0: and then look up words you don't understand. But I forgot that the word evinces is in there. What an idiot.
1: It was long enough for you to forget that that word was in there. So there you go.
0: It was what of me?
1: I said it was long enough for you to forget that word was in there.
0: It's been a long time. Sam, did you have any idea that word was in there?
2: Nope.
0: Polo didn't know either. He's going to be Mike claims he did. He had no clue either.
1: Of course not.
0: But I'm the one who acts like I know everything. Yes. I didn't know that. How did I not know that?
2: Wow. Called out.
1: Bam. Just dumping it out.
0: Call myself out. Same object evinces a design to reduce them under absolute despotism. It is their right. It is their duty to throw off such government and to provide new guards in the future of security. See, people don't read this part of the Declaration of Independence, which literally says, throw the government out if they screw up again. Yeah. Throw the government out if they act like
1: Dump out the trash and take it
0: Get
1: with
0: rid
1: you.
0: Of it. Yeah. Dump out the trash and steal the Knicks bin.
1: See?
2: Wow.
1: See?
0: The Declaration literally tells Polo to go steal a garbage can.
1: We the people.
0: See, so those of you who are wondering why I didn't know the word evinces or evinced, boom. I should have known it. And by the way, I probably read that word 30 times and just in my brain said evidenced or evidences.
2: Sure.
0: I'm literally not trying to get out of it. I absolutely should have known that word. But when I saw it the other day, I was like, I've never in my life seen or heard that word, which turns out to be a lie.
2: Hey, at least you're fact-checking yourself. Here on this show.
0: Nobody else who does what I do for a living would ever admit to being an idiot when it came to that word evinces. Not one other person. This is why the people love this show. Because I might put the F in news, but then I'll get rid of it as soon as I can.
2: There you go.
1: This is true.
0: Boom. 833-JOE-PAGS. I'm not taking any calls on evinces or evinced. None. Or evince. But by the way, please read the Declaration of Independence with your kids and understand it says life, liberty, pursuit of happiness, blah, blah, blah, the creator, created equal. It says all that great stuff, but we always forget the part that says we will throw your ass out if you keep on acting stupidly. And I mean, the main part of that is A, we're independent from you, screw you. And B, if our new government that we're creating acts like the old government we're getting rid of, we will absolutely get rid of it as well. I'm evinced that that would happen. Sam, have you used the word in a sentence since we started talking about evinced or evinces?
2: No, and I never will.
0: I urge you to do it today. Text somebody and just say it. And I want them to ask you what it means.
1: I did.
2: They won't.
0: You did not.
1: I said Joe got the word evinced wrong today.
0: That's not really using it.
1: It's in a sentence.
2: I don't even know how to use it.
0: I'm sweating, evinced by the sweat marks under my armpits.
1: I'm convinced.
0: Evinced.
1: I'm convinced about the evince.
0: Wow. Sam, use it like the word evidence. Are you writing this? Are you going to text that to somebody?

0: Oh, yeah, I am. Yeah,
1: make that happen. All right, 833-JOE-PAGS, 833-563-7247, joepags.com. 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

0: Coffin-Dapper, former FBI special agent. Bottom of the hour, she's going to be talking about Nancy Guthrie and the latest revelation. She calls them an epiphany in that case. So certainly stick around for that. Again, really good information broken down by somebody who used to do this for a living. I always appreciate having her on. All right, let me tell you the latest about the case. This is from News Nation today. New demand letter alleges video of Nancy Guthrie, according to a report written by Taylor DeLandro. Another demand letter has reportedly been received regarding the kidnapping of Nancy Guthrie. How do they do a demand letter on June 26th when this has been going on since February? And I don't get it. TMZ said Friday it received a new letter from someone previously in contact with the outlet who claimed they have video of one of the alleged suspects and Guthrie on a phone in a secure location. According to TMZ, the person who sent the letter has the same email and Bitcoin address as the person who emailed them weeks into the Guthrie disappearance. The person also said there are allegedly two people responsible for Guthrie's kidnapping, and the video shows the main guy. The note said the phone was has video showing Guthrie on the day that was probably her last, and photos of both involved, as well as names, addresses, and age, according to TMZ. The person also told TMZ they're reportedly giving up the password if they receive payment in Bitcoin. Friday's letter comes days after a ransom note said the 84-year-old mother of Today Show host Savannah Guthrie was buried in nature. Sources close to the investigation told News Nation's Brian Enten, who's been all over this case. We had him on this program, too. Early in the case, multiple ransom notes were sent to media outlets, including two emails in earlier February that TMZ said were verified by the FBI as legitimate. The writer requested a Bitcoin ransom of $4 million and spelled out terms to exchange Nancy Guthrie for the money. Many of the ransom notes in the Guthrie case were fake, according to authorities, but the Guthrie family did respond to the two notes they believed were legitimate. According to the airmail report, February 6th, the February 6th note included the suggestion her body could be returned for ransom. Two ransom deadlines passed in the case with no exchange, and Guthrie remains missing. Months later, authorities have not released the names of any suspects of the case and continue to go through thousands of tips. In the post denying any mention of Guthrie's death in a ransom note, TMZ brought up a separate series of emails it received. I heard reports yesterday. Sam, we heard reports about a fingerprint, didn't we?
1: Yeah, we did.
0: And I'm like, how do you put a fingerprint on a digital email?
1: Right.
0: I'm not sure you do. And Coffin-Dapper actually explains what they might be talking about, which is kind of interesting. Because if you're sending emails, you're receiving it on a device. What's the fingerprint on the device? Well, no, allegedly there's a fingerprint on an actual piece of something. So we'll see where that came from, what they can do with it, why we don't know more about the person we see in the mask in that video that was unearthed 10 days later. And what Coffin-Dapper says about what would have happened had that video been retrieved a day later. Might you have caught the person? And if they have uncovered who the person is through AI, why isn't that being plastered everywhere so the entirety of the United States of America can go searching for whoever this guy is? I think those are all really good questions that we get answers to with Jennifer Coffin-Dapper. Again, former special agent FBI. Stick around for that. Hour number three, Elon Worman. He's a guy who's an expert on the Constitution about these cases coming out of the SCOTUS and more. Keep on the Joe Pag Show.
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5: Fox News. I'm Deborah Valentine. Former Trump National Security Advisor John Bolton pleading guilty in federal court today to one felony count of illegally retaining a national defense information. Fox's Kevin Cork.
6: The DOJ says between 2018 and 2019, he emailed more than 1,000 pages of information about his day-to-day activities as National Security Advisor, including top secret information, to a pair of family members.
5: Prosecutors are recommending Bolton be sentenced to 5 years in prison. U.S. Southern Command has officially begun surging forces into Venezuela following Wednesday's devastating back-to-back earthquakes. Fox's Dana Marie McNichol.
7: An unknown number of survivors are still trapped under the rubble. With a possible death toll in the thousands, native Venezuelans here say the immediate aid from the Trump administration will save lives.
5: The death toll now at 920. 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
0: WK started, I had this young lady on several times, and it went absolutely viral on my YouTube, and it did very, very well here on the radio show as well. It's Jennifer Coffendauer. Coffendaffer. She's a retired FBI special agent at Break the Case is her YouTube. Coffendaffer FBI over on X. Jen, how are you? Good to see you again.
17: It's great to see you. Thanks for having me back.
0: Those updates that you were giving really did shed some different light on exactly what this case was at the beginning. Once we saw the guy on the video camera, once we heard, you know, about these ransom notes, what exactly is going on. I mean, and you made some statements that I think investigators might have actually heard and went with, because you were very, very smart and very correct as to how we were doing it. I'm not really buoyed very much by what we just found out, because it doesn't give us a conclusion yet, but it feels like it's getting us closer. So let's update for the people watching, listening, what we just found out. There was a fingerprint on one of these ransom notes, and one of the early contacts with the Guthrie family was that Nancy Guthrie died and she's buried in nature. when you hear that with your expertise and your background, what do you immediately start thinking?
17: Well, a couple of things here. First of all, that note, we know so much now about the second note. Not only that they are saying she died accidentally, she died in nature. They're saying they thought it was a heart situation, that they did not understand the degree to which she had medical issues. And then they give an apology at the end. I think it's a self-serving note. Again, law enforcement tends to believe this is real because we saw the reaction by the family. We saw BAU get involved with helping scripting it. We all witnessed all of that. It's also very interesting to have abductors not ask for any ransom on the second note. In other words, this is what we want for us to show you where she's buried or something like that. No, they don't want anything. This is literally like an apology note.
0: We now have a better understanding of why Savannah Guthrie and her brother and sister did that second video where she says, we got your note. We understand. And basically pleads to get her back. So if she died in nature, we can get into the heart stuff in a second because you were very, very good at filling my audience and me in on that early on about how the heart monitor wasn't attached anymore. They didn't take her medication, which they should have. And I'm sure she probably said, I need my medication. So this is on them completely. They never should have been anywhere near that house. But that said, what do you now, in retrospect, glean from that video that I'm talking about?
17: You know, now I really glean that there's, and I've said this before, there's more than one person involved. To me, one moment of epiphany was when I saw the two-way radio antenna right out of the pocket. That's when we really knew somebody else would be involved. But in this type of a case, you would always imagine and from experience know that more than one person is involved. And now you see these cryptic type letters being sent. It just doesn't seem like Porch Guy would have written this.
0: No, I'm with you on that. And that video that Savannah did, they clearly know that they were already told that she died. They were already told that she was buried in nature. That plea to just get her body back. Why doesn't somebody, I'm going to ask you to get into the brain of the loser that did this. Why wouldn't he say or she say, here's where she's buried? Because you're already saying that she died. You're already admitting that you did it. You're admitting that she's buried. Unless you buried her in your own backyard, why not give this family some relief and say, here's where she is? Why do you think they're holding that back?
17: All right, Joe. They don't give a rat's butt about her.
0: Really?
17: They care about themselves. And that whole note, in my opinion, was if they get caught, they're going to say, we didn't expect her to die. We didn't think she would die. This was all a big accident. And mea culpa, right? That's what that note is setting up in my mind. I look back at a case I had that was somewhat similar, not a kidnapping, not exactly similar, but similar in terms of people writing self-serving statements ahead of arrest to try to make their crime look less. That's what I see here.
0: So you think they're setting up a defense?
17: Yeah, basically setting up a defense. I mean, there's a big difference between kidnapping if nobody dies and then if somebody dies. Arizona is a death penalty state. I think in this case they would be asking for this hands down at their first press conference whenever they find Porch Guy.
0: Are you, Jennifer Coffin Dever, go follow her everywhere. At Break the Case is her YouTube. It's a great YouTube. I love watching it. Go subscribe right now. When you watch this unfold, are you surprised as a former agent that nobody's been arrested yet? And in turn, do you think the people that did this are surprised they haven't been caught yet? Because as you said, they were setting up a defense months ago.
17: You know, when you look at this, I gave it 6 months at the beginning. Six months to do everything, just based on everything that would have to be done, right? The interviews that have to be done, looking through all the clues that came in, the amount of time it might take for somebody to actually recognize Porch Guy, looking at all the video surveillance, that camera trying to find the cars, looking over the DNA they have. All of that just takes so much time. I always hoped, at least, that the six-month mark, just going from experience, that we'd see something pop, and we still have a month and a half for that.
0: You know, you and I talked about this extensively. Now, in hindsight, is there any connection in your mind, in your investigative mind, that could be with Mexico? As close as they are to Mexico, could this have happened there? Because they didn't say she died and she's buried in nature in the United States, in Arizona. Might she be buried in Mexico somewhere?
17: Well, it's possible, but really when you look at statistics, and that's what you always want to look at as an investigator, at least to give you some markers, usually people who commit crimes like this, whether it's murders, kidnappings, and the person dies, they're going to be disposed of, and I hate to say it that way, within about 15-mile radius of where the crime is committed. Also, if you look at what the FBI did, right, they had their snooper sniffer out looking very close. Everything, this investigation has all been really in and around Tucson. So I think that that's where it's going to end up as well.
0: Is it a good assumption that this fingerprint that they have is not in CODIS or whatever? This isn't something that they certainly searched it, but they haven't found anything?
17: Right. So CODIS would only handle DNA. Okay. And on the other side of this, though, there is an entire database of fingerprints. And yes, I would believe that that is not. But what bothers me about this fingerprint, Joe, and what bothers me is, remember, these notes came through the portals for these media stations.
0: Right, right. It went to a TV station, then it also went to TMZ, right?
17: Right. Two local stations, and then 12 hours later to TMZ. And then, of course, on the 6th, to all of those places was the second note. So that's kind of what we're looking at, six notes, but those are sent electronically.
0: Right.
17: So I've been confused about this fingerprint that somebody claimed. You might be able to enlighten me, but it didn't make any sense to me.
0: Well, it didn't make it to me either, because I thought, like you've always told us, that this was done electronically. So if I'm getting what you're laying down, you think it might be somebody at the TV station or at TMZ printed it out and put their fingerprints on it by accident?
17: Well,
0: is that what we're looking at here?
17: That's the only thing that makes sense to me. But again, I mean, these came electronically. That's why the Bureau hasn't been able to, you know, run them down. The IP addresses are apparently dead ends for a number of reasons. It could have been VPNs, could have been like a Proton email account.
0: Right.
17: They could have used a public server. There's so many, you know, blockades to being able to track down that address. But I'm hoping that they still might be able to make inroads with that.
0: It is Jennifer Coffendaffer. Go and follow her everywhere at Break the Case over on YouTube. And again, Coffendaffer FBI over on X. As you're watching this unfold, one of our videos that we did very, very well, where you thought there might have been an inside connection. Have you cleared that out of your mind now, or could there still be some sort of an inside connection, whether it be a day worker, a family member, somebody who knew her at church? I mean, is that off the table or not?
17: It's not off the table for me. I still think it's one of two. I think either this is, or could have been, before now we know all these details, a wrench attack by proxy. That means that somebody is actually taken, that's a family member of somebody that would have cryptocurrency like Bitcoin, and then that person they use to try to get the Bitcoin, right? So in other words, somebody more sophisticated at the top over the moat that's conducting this. But the other possibility that I'm also really leaning toward, and I have said this from the beginning, is that possibility that, just as you said, somebody familiar with Nancy Guthrie got wind of Nancy Guthrie's money via Savannah's money, and that is why they targeted her. Still very targeted, still a kidnap for ransom. It's just, is this a sophisticated avenue? Boy, with this new letter, it's not leaning toward that.
0: Was this a really, really well-planned out thing, to where they cased the house and cased where she went when she went to and fro and whatever, and then they executed it unbelievably? Or because of how incompetent this guy Nanos and his department were, it made them look like they were some sort of criminal experts? Is it a mix of both of those? I mean, they had to have been staking her out a bit, no?
17: They were. I'm very convinced of that. They actually came out and talked about January 11th as a very specific date. And in fact, Savannah Guthrie came and did a plea. Please, if you can check your cameras for the 11th. There was a written plea in that regard, too.
0: That's interesting.
17: So I think that there's definitely was some casing done. I think that they did a good job covering themselves. I'm still not 100% sure. I'm just hoping that that DNA is going to lead to something fruitful. But basically, they did a good job. Even though he looks fumbling, he makes it happen. he gets the camera removed. He is able to disguise himself enough that we only have those little eyebrows and that little mustache to see. Right. So, and whoever he surrounded himself around is either being loyal to him or has no idea he's capable of this because they haven't come forward. So it's a combination, but there were a lot of mistakes made early, Joe Pags, a lot. For instance, not going to Google right at the beginning
0: right.
17: and trying to get this video. Can you imagine if we would have had it on day two or three instead of day 10?
0: Well, you know, I mean, it sounds like Nano's purposely pushed the FBI away, and the FBI is the one that cracked the video camera. So, I mean, this guy, and I don't know him, but he comes off as so arrogant, and he was telling so many different people so many different things. He would do one-on-one, instead of doing a news conference, taking questions and answers, he'd do one-on-one interviews where he would change the answer to the different reporters. And not securing the scene early on is really ridiculous. So, yeah, I mean, had we had that video day one, day two, maybe this whole thing gets cracked immediately. Maybe she doesn't die. Who knows? So there's got to be, I hope he gets voted out. I mean, I don't know what else you do with a sheriff, but I mean, this guy barely won. I think he won by like 200 votes, Nanos. And he's taking seasoned, and you and I talked about this, detectives that he didn't like or something, made them patrol officers, and has people who have no experience at all trying to find Nancy Guthrie. So yeah, I think that it's a major problem with what the Pima County Sheriff's Office did, but I don't think that this guy was stupid, or these people were stupid who set this up. As you said, they had to have known who she was, where she lived, why she was valuable, and what her comings and goings would be.
17: And they were able to set up a Bitcoin account anonymously. That isn't the easiest thing to do if you've tried to set up a Bitcoin account. They have accountability typically with those accounts, so that takes sophistication. Then these notes that were sent, that's sophisticated to even know that they could get away with sending these communications through these portals and not be tracked. Have they done that before? That's what I'm looking at. I'm trying to find another case where something like that was done.
0: Right.
17: Because something is very sophisticated about this at the top of what Porch Guy did.
0: Do you think they paid any ransom at all? I don't think they would tell us if they did, but do you think any money was paid? Like, if I were TMZ, I would have paid the $60,000, which they could have made back in two commercial breaks. I would have paid whatever it was that they were asking for to get this latest information. Turns out to be nothing. Okay, you know, we gave it a shot. Do you think anybody paid these people anything?
17: Couple of things. No, I don't, and that's because Harvey Levin, TMZ, he has the Bitcoin account number, and it's publicly able to be seen. If we had it, we could sit and watch it.
0: Okay.
17: He has it. He knows nothing went in. So that's number one. Number two, which is really interesting, and this just broke this week also, Harvey Levin said, listen, I offered to pay. I offered to pay.
0: Wow.
17: It sounds like the ransom. And I thought, what? You offered to pay that and the Bureau didn't take it? I mean, this is a dream for an FBI agent.
0: Yeah.
17: Because it's some investigative tools you can't use because you don't have that kind of money to back it up, right? So then Harvey goes on to say, after he made that offer because he wanted to do a documentary to follow the money, blah, blah.
0: Right.
17: He said the FBI cut him off, no longer was in communication. Well, after he came on air and said all of this, which I believe was 2 days ago, within 10 minutes, he goes back on air. I mean, he goes back on air because 10 minutes later, he says the FBI called them.
0: I would hope so.
17: You know, because so obviously they were monitoring him. They call him and they say, hey, listen, the reason we kind of just didn't say anything is because we're making headway. In other words, we don't need it.
0: Do you think they are? Is there a lot that we don't know, Jennifer, do you think?
17: Oh, yeah. There's a lot that we don't know that's going on behind the scenes. And I think they're making headway. Absolutely. Like I said, that 6 month mark in a case like this, that's where you really look for movement because of all these things I've talked about that take this kind of time to get done. And so the fact that they said that they're making movement, you know, or headway and things are looking good. I mean, I was thrilled to hear that. I find it, I'm just going to tell you, odd that they felt they needed to tell TMZ that.
0: Yeah.
17: Did they do that purposefully to get that out there on the airways? I just found the whole thing extremely odd.
0: Jennifer Coffendaffer, go and check out her podcast. It's Break the Case over on YouTube, at Break the Case, or at Coffendaffer FBI over on X. You've been so amazing by this entire thing, but you keep talking about the 6 months, and I wonder, is it basically you solve it in the first 2-3 days? or it's going to take 6 months. Is that basically what it ends up being? I mean, are there a lot of cases that are 3 months in? It sounds like 6 months is sort of an end point where you think we're going to know everything by then. But some of these cases have to be like the first day, you know.
17: Some are, but that was not going to be this case. And that's because the way he was dressed, that was also because at first, remember, and I think when you and I talked, we initially didn't get that video till day 10.
0: We did not. Yeah, so we didn't have it when we first talked. You're right.
17: Yeah, there was so much that was unknown. And so when I heard, oh my gosh, they didn't have all of that on the cloud, I thought that's going to take a while for Google. It ended up taking only 10 days, which was good. And now something that still befuddles me is why in the world isn't Portuguese picture everywhere? I want to see that all over Tucson, all over Arizona, all the way on the way to the border. I want to see it everywhere. And it's not. Instead, we see Nancy's picture. We don't need Nancy's picture. We need his picture out there, and it needs to be in Spanish. This is something I will never understand unless they have in mind who Porch Guy is.
0: Let me ask you this about Porch Guy, and I know we've got a lot of other stuff that we wanted to talk about, but we're not going to talk about that today. This case really has our attention, and I want to have you back to talk about Epstein and Kohberger and all this other stuff. But with this case specifically, when I saw that video that they reconstructed like from binary, they somehow grabbed it, found it, the technology was amazing, and it's such a smooth, good shot of this guy. With AI, can't we take that mask off? Do you think he's got more than one mask on to sort of hide who he is? We clearly see the shape of his eyes. We see his eyebrows. We see that he's got some facial hair. Couldn't through AI we get a better shot of what this guy probably looks like? Her answer is pretty awesome, and it's going to be posted this weekend over on YouTube. Got to hit a break here on the radio show. We're back after this. Stay here.
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12: 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We'll put up Jennifer Coffendaffer this weekend, and the entire interview is interesting. 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
25: Retaliates. I'm Deborah Valentine, Fox News. The U.S. striking Iranian targets after Iranian drones attacked a cargo ship despite a memorandum of understanding between the U.S. and Iran. Fox's Jennifer Griffin reports from Washington.
26: The airstrikes lasted about 1 hour. 4 targets were struck. A senior U.S. official tells me 6 U.S. warplanes were involved in the strikes. The targets were along the Iranian coast, bordering the Strait of Hormuz and Keshem Island. In what was said to be a post from Iranian broadcasting, Iran has repeatedly stated that the situation in the Strait of Hormuz will not return to what it was before the U.S. attack on Iran. Any transit through the strait must follow the routes announced by Iran. Otherwise, the security of vessels cannot be guaranteed. But Iran's state-run media Fars News Agency says those threats of escalation are fake.
25: Vice President J.D. Vance claimed that Iranians should pick up the phone if they have disagreements about the memorandum. A major update in the disappearance of Nancy Guthrie, the mother of today's show co-host Savannah Guthrie. TMZ reports receiving an authenticated email from someone claiming to have video evidence of the events surrounding her abduction.
27: TMZ's Harvey Levin says that TMZ has received about a dozen emails from this person. He says it's the same person each time, and they're claiming to know the kidnappers.
28: They're saying they have video. And for one Bitcoin, they will lead authorities to the safe place where they can find this phone. They will give them the password, and that they will get both the videos and the name and address of the two kidnappers.
27: Levin says the FBI has been working with TMZ's IT team to try and track down whoever is sending these emails.
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25: Democratic socialist candidates are gaining traction in some cities in the ongoing primaries. Fox's Lucas Tomlinson.
0: Gordillo says he is not happy with just a few primary wins. He wants to march upstate and unseat New York Governor Kathy Hochul. Here in Washington, some Democratic lawmakers said they welcome their socialists into their ranks. Here's how House Speaker Mike Johnson described the socialist candidates.
1: There are many Mamdanis popping up all around the country. It is a dangerous thing. This is not a joke. We're in a fight right now to save the republic.
0: And in Colorado, Denver's Democratic Socialist Ethiopian-born candidate Melad Kiros supports ending all U.S. aid to Israel and will be running in the state's primary on Tuesday.
25: This comes days after three Democratic Socialist candidates won primaries in New York City. President Trump delivered the keynote address at the Faith and Freedom Coalition's Road to Majority Conference today. He called for an end to universal mail-in balloting, proposing that mail-in options be restricted to the elderly, those with illnesses or disabilities, and military personnel serving abroad.
2: California, they're going to go for weeks and weeks and weeks. And you know what they do? They cheat. How many votes do we need? How many votes? That's why they take their time. How many votes do we need? Okay, here they are.
25: The president's comments, it taking more than a week to call the marquee gubernatorial race in California and to determine the runoff candidates for Los Angeles mayor following primary elections this month. A poll worker said two federal officers visited her at a voting location during New York's primaries to confront her about a social media post she'd written. It criticized the ICE officer who fatally shot Renee Good in Minneapolis. Paige Lynn Gagne said the confrontation happened Tuesday while she was working at a polling location in Syracuse. Two officers gave Gagne a written notice stating that she might be in violation of federal laws. I'm Deborah Valentine. This is Fox News.
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12: Great radio stations everywhere, along with Sam and Polo. It is the Joe Pags Show. Thanks a lot for stopping by. There's a lot going on. Lots to get to. There was a soundbite from Byron Donalds yesterday, U.S. Representative from Florida, running for governor of Florida, where he just rips the Senate to shreds when it comes to the Save America Act and the fact that they can't pass it. I meant to get to it yesterday, but it got really busy, had some great phone calls, some great interviews. But I wanted to not just forget about it, because he did this, I think it was yesterday, and he's right about what he's saying. Keep in mind, you've got the majority in the House of Representatives. They passed the Save America Act, which just means you've got to be a U.S. citizen and prove that to register to vote, and you've got to show a government-issued photo ID to go and vote. Very simple. 70-some-odd percent of Democrats say yes to this. 80-some-odd percent of Republicans say yes to this. As a whole, it's almost 80% that everybody in America approves of this. Yet for some reason, a U.S. Senate run by Republicans, run by allegedly John Thune, can't get it done. Byron Donalds ain't having it.
8: Keep it going, because it demonstrates the stupidity of your arguments. And that is what the American people want to see. I, for one, want to see what their argument is. But we're not getting that because, and to be blunt, because we have Republican senators who still believe that the U.S. Senate is operating in 1990 America. That is ridiculous. The Democrats are true radicals. They don't want to negotiate. They don't want to debate. They want to obstruct. They want to obstruct common sense. One of the other pieces of legislation, and actually our good friend Chip Roy was a sponsor of that one too, codifying Donald Trump's border security measures, will pass overwhelmingly in the House. The Democrats would all vote no. Why? Because they want open borders. It's that simple. It's been proven now twice in his first administration and now that his procedures secure this nation. The Democrats don't want to support that because they don't want to secure this nation. But if the Republicans in the Senate hide behind this arcane rule where they don't even go to the floor and debate these matters until they vote to end debate, like, this is ridiculous. Nobody else operates like this except the U.S. Senate. There is not one state in America that has a filibuster rule like what's up here on Capitol Hill. Not one. Go to any state, blue state, red state. Their Senate, it's an up or down vote. They debate the matter, they negotiate the matter, up or down vote, they move the package. It is only here where U.S. senators are too lazy to actually get in a room and truly negotiate. They rather go to their lunches behind closed doors and point fingers at the president because the president is doing his job that he was elected to do and swept the battleground states for, which is to make sure that this nation is secure for the future of the United States and its people. This is nuts. They need to come back. They need to pass this legislation. And with respect to colleagues who are saying, yeah, we're done doing business in the House until this gets passed, hey, Senate, ball's in your court. Open it up, do the right thing, actually debate, actually negotiate, come to some compromise, and let's see what you do.
12: He wants the Save America Act done, and he also wants the border security stuff that President Trump has pushed to get done. I mean, H.R. 2 should have been done immediately as soon as the Senate and the House went back to the Republicans, and Donald Trump won the presidency back. H.R. 2 would have put everything that Donald Trump, our president, put into place the first time he was in office in law. It would have made it codified in law, which makes it much harder to overturn because you get a Democrat president in there next time. I hope to God it doesn't happen. But if you were to get somebody radical in there next time, they could just undo all the policies again, undo all the executive orders again. And that's getting tiresome. So he's right about the Save America Act. He's right about closing the border. And, you know, maybe it's going to take a U.S. House of Representatives that says we're digging in. I'm not going to say yes to anything you guys want unless you do what we want. Talking about the border, Tom Homan came out today. And I think this is the start of the 250, the American 250 celebration. He came out today and he was talking about why he does what he does when it comes to being the border czar and keeping Americans and those who would be trafficked safe.
9: Look, I take this personal. I take it personal because what President Trump is doing is saving lives. I've stood in the back of a tractor trailer with 19 dead people at my feet, including a five-year-old boy that they all baked to death. I got to the crime scene, they're all in underwear, trying to get some relief from the 170-degree heat in the back of a steel truck with no air. Think of the way these people died. I've gotten on my knees to talk to little girls as young as 9 that were raped multiple times by members of a cartel. And when you get on your knees, you talk to a little girl that everything innocent and pure and has been ripped from her. That's what happens when you have an insecure border. Well, guess what? There's no little 9-year-old girl right now that anybody's getting on their knees and talking to because President Trump has closed the border down.
12: Yeah. I mean, think about that. Those on the left in this country never, ever, ever, never talk about the struggle of those who are being used as human mules bringing drugs across or who are being sex trafficked or human trafficked or whose family is being held for ransom. You got to pay me $5,000, and if you don't, then we're going to kill your family. How about those who are, like he said, dying on trains or dying in the back of 18-wheelers? The Democrats don't seem to care about them. They care that to lie that some 5-year-old wasn't getting medical treatment at the Dilley facility, which he was. They lie about there aren't enough doctors at these facilities, which there are. They lie about the treatment of people that they can use as political pawns. They don't want to hear about the rape trees. They don't want to hear about the little girls, the women, the boys that are being raped on the way here, that are being forced to traffic drugs, that are then in indentured servitude in this country. They don't want to hear about that because they really don't care about the illegal aliens coming in. They care about the fact that it might help them keep power. If you don't believe me, just listen to this Jayapal from Washington State. This woman admits they want to pack the court. The Supreme Court is doing the job of, like yesterday, was about immigration. TPS, when you can request asylum and so on. Well, Jayapal from Washington State would like to pack the Supreme Court to make the court do the job of a politician instead of the court doing the job of making sure that legislation that's out there is constitutional. She's unhappy that the court is actually ruling according to the Constitution.
10: Congressman, before I let you go real quick, you've advocated for expanding the court from 9 to 13 seats. Is that now a conversation that is happening inside the caucus?
11: Absolutely. It is absolutely. I mean, look, we need a Supreme Court that is not beholden to corporate interests, to any president, but is actually willing to interpret the law and not reinterpret it and revisit settled decisions. And this court has shown over and over again that it is incapable of doing that. We need to expand the court. We need term limits. And we need an ethics and transparency standard.
12: What a loser, man. What a loser. Because you'll notice when she makes these appearances, because either she's not smart enough or she is smart enough but is hiding it, she never says which ruling she's talking about.

classrooms. The new required reading won't take effect till 2030, but it's already igniting the debate on religion and religion in public schools. Supporters say the measure puts more emphasis on Texas history, American history, and Western civilization, adds Bible passages to required reading lists, and expands lessons on the Bible's influence on American history and government. Quote, as Americans and especially Texans, we have a remarkable heritage. And it's our duty at the State Board of Education to pass that heritage down to the next generation, said Pastor Brandon Hall, a member of the State Board of Education. Opponents in Texas held what they called a funeral for religious freedom, arguing the proposal crosses the line between history and religion. The Texas Freedom Network, along with other faith and advocacy groups, argued the state is pushing Christianity over other religious views. Quote, by teaching a version of history that favors one religion over all others, the board isn't just undermining the education of our children. They're choosing which students belong and who should be forgotten, said Felicia Martin, executive director of Texas Freedom Network, who I think must be an idiot. So, again, I'm going to go back to, and I wonder if any of you took me up on this. Go and read the Proclamation for the First Thanksgiving by George Washington. Talks about the Lord and the high and the hymn and the higher power and the supreme whatever. It talks about, it's basically a religious document talking about who we're thanking. We're thanking God. We're not thanking the Indians for teaching us how to make stuff. We're not thanking our wives or mothers or fathers or sons for making the food or going and collecting the food. We're thanking God for the bounty. Again, most people who signed the Declaration were either Christian or they were deist, which means they believed in God. So teaching the proper foundation of the country by teaching what they believed and what they put into our founding documents is not only righteous, it's the only real way to educate people in the United States of America. If you're growing up in Iran, they will teach you how great Allah is and how great Muhammad was. If you're growing up in Saudi Arabia, same thing. Egypt, same thing. And nobody over here say, hey, stop teaching that. No, that's how the countries were founded and formed and through thousands of years what their belief system is. Why can't we talk about what our belief system is? We do have a culture. We do have a belief system. We do have a foundation, the Magna Carta, the Ten Commandments, Judeo-Christian beliefs. That's what our laws are based on. Why wouldn't we teach that? So if a kid is in class and the kid wants to know, why is it against the law to steal? You can't say it's in the Ten Commandments. You have to say, because just morally, we believe that it's bad to steal. What? What is that? So teaching it, this is our foundation, is not the same as saying, Bobby, get on your knees and pray to Jesus Christ right now. That's a little different. That would be forcing somebody to believe something, which is part of why we broke away from England. We didn't want to all be Anglican anymore. We wanted to have our own choices in religion. Nobody's telling a Muslim student, an atheist student, a Jewish student, you must believe Jesus Christ is the Lord and Savior. But you certainly can teach them, this is how we founded Texas, and these are the Christian beliefs that went into that. This is how we founded the country. This is the Christian belief or the Judeo-Christian belief that went into that. And here's what they based that on. Here's the Bible verse that they based that on. What's wrong with that, teaching actual education? What's wrong with actually teaching the history of this land? We keep on whitewashing it and pretending like it didn't happen. It happened. So your thoughts on this, do you have a problem with them actually teaching the basis of Western civilization, Western culture, and what our laws and our values are based on? I don't, but then again, I'm Christian. Maybe you do because you're something other than Christian, but if you're smart, you probably shouldn't have a problem with this. 833-JOE-PAGS, 833-563-7247, joepags.com. 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Let me tell you about Lean. 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
6: Hi, great to have you. It's going to be Elon Worman at the bottom of the hour. He is a guy who is an expert on the Constitution. He is actually a professor in that field. And we're going to break down those rulings that came down yesterday from the Supreme Court, and also what the Supreme Court might do when it comes to birthright citizenship. Really, really good stuff. Really great information. You're going to get a lot out of it. We talked about Mamdani earlier when the fake caller called in about how it's not communist at all, blah, blah. The Supreme Court just made a ruling about Haitians and about Syrians. And Mamdani thinks he's got the power as the mayor of a city to not enforce what the SCOTUS said. I'm sorry, what? The guy thinks that he is the king. This is the headline for the New York Post. Mamdani won't enforce SCOTUS ruling on deportation protection for Haitians and Syrians. Not something we will ever accept, he said. The guy thinks he has the right to say something about it? I mean, let me take that back. Of course he has the right to say something about it. Does he think he has the right to just not follow it? Uh-uh. Doesn't work that way. You're the mayor of a city. Yeah, it's the largest city in the country. Doesn't mean that you're anything more than the mayor of a city. Mamdani won't enforce the SCOTUS ruling. Let's read this. Mayor Zoran Mamdani promised to never accept the U.S. Supreme Court's ruling allowing President Trump's administration to strip deportation protection for Haitian and Syrian migrants. Quote, to have people who frankly taught the world about freedom have their own freedom put into jeopardy by the actions of a Supreme Court and federal administration is not only cruel, it's not something we will ever accept, His Honor said in a video statement after Thursday's bombshell 6-3 ruling. What the hell is he talking about? These people taught the world about freedom? What? The High Court ruled that the temporary protected status statutes don't allow for judicial review and that lower courts can't intervene in the Trump administration's decision to remove deportation protections for more than 6,000 Syrians and 350,000 Haitians living in the United States. Mamdani immediately rallied with immigration advocates, Governor Kathy Hochul, and State Attorney General Letitia James following the ruling and released a defiant video message afterward. Quote, the Supreme Court just sparked one of the largest attacks on immigrants in modern American history. In one fell swoop, thousands of Haitians and Syrians now risk losing the right to live and work in the country they call home, Mamdani also said in a statement issued by City Hall. Quote, this decision will cause enormous pain across five boroughs here in New York. It falls hardest on the Haitian community, one of the largest in the country, alongside Syrian families, the statement said. To the lens of thousands of New Yorkers with TPS who are watching the news, frightened about what comes next, hear me clearly. New York City is your home. You belong here. We will not turn our backs on you. City Hall said the Mayor's Office of Immigration Affairs would be sharing additional information and resources soon. You will not face this cruelty alone. This administration will stand alongside immigrant New Yorkers today, tomorrow, and every day that follows, Mamdani said, ignoring the fact that they're not immigrants, they're illegal immigrants.
7: Nobody can be illegal.
6: Sim, I think that's their voice from now on.
8: You know what? Let's just keep it.
7: A person can't be illegal.
8: Okay, Kermit.
6: Kermit the Mayor. Yeah. I mean, what are you talking about? They're here illegally. They had temporary status. The status is ending. Now they get to go back home where it's safe again. There's no earthquake in Haiti happening today. The Syrian war I thought was over. What are you talking about? But of course, this guy's always going to side with somebody other than those who believe in traditional American values, like do it legally if you want to come here. Keep it here. Elon Worman next.
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13: News. I'm Chris DeMeo. The U.S. military resuming strikes on Iran in retaliation for a drone attack launched by the regime on a commercial cargo ship.
14: The airstrikes involving U.S. warplanes lasted about 1 hour. U.S. Central Command issued the following statement. U.S. forces conducted strikes against Iran as a powerful response to yesterday's attack on a commercial ship that was transiting the Strait of Hormuz.
13: Fox's Jennifer Griffin. Israel and Lebanon signing a framework agreement mediated by the U.S. after several days of talks to secure an end to fighting.
15: Hopefully we'll have many more of these conversations and make real and tangible progress so that the people of both of these countries can be hopeful about their future, a future of peace.
13: That's Secretary of State Marco Rubio. Left-wing Gavin McKenna is the first overall pick of the NHL draft. McKenna selected by the Toronto Maple Leafs. 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
16: Mainly cloudy for tonight, low 57. Tomorrow, sunshine and clouds, a high 77. Cloudy Saturday night, low 57. Sunshine on Sunday, the high 81 and a high 85 Monday. I'm Andy Robb on Rochester's News Weather and Traffic Station, News Radio Wham 1180.
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6: The big birthright citizenship case is going to be heard and actually going to have a ruling released very soon, I would imagine, about whether or not you can come across the border illegally, have a baby, the baby's a citizen, boom, have a nice day. Then you have chain migration, grandma gets to come over, grandpa gets to come over, your aunts, your uncles, your cousins, your brothers, your sisters. Is that really what the intention was of the 14th Amendment? I think we know the answer. And before we even get into that, we got to talk about John Bolton. I got to get with this guy. It's been a long time. He's a constitutional law professor, University of Minnesota Law School. His name is Elon Werman. Elon, how are you? Good to see you.
4: I'm doing well. It's been way too long, about 8 years, I think.
6: Yeah, enough of that. No more waiting 8 years. The new book is called The Constitution of 1789. It is out now. Go and grab that. It's a smart buy for the 250th anniversary of the United States of America, of signing of the Declaration of Independence. I want to do John Bolton quickly. I know that you and I are just learning about this case. He pleaded guilty to the Espionage Act. He admitted that he had classified documents and other documents that he kept from his time as NSA, and he used those to write his book. He has pleaded guilty, faces up to 5 years in prison, $2.25 million in possible fines. What is the Espionage Act? And when I hear the word espionage, I think that that probably should be like a life sentence. It sounds like treason to me. Fill us in on that act.
4: Well, I mean, obviously the various national security laws cover all sorts of different acts. So one thing is just retaining improperly classified information. But if you're actually giving information and selling information to like a foreign government, that's more like the lifetime punishment that you're thinking of. I don't think there's any allegation John Bolton did any of that. But this is a similar situation to the allegations against President Trump, right, where he was keeping classified documents in Mar-a-Lago, and the allegation against Biden, where he was keeping them in Delaware. So it's kind of the same idea. And it's just important to remember here that this prosecution was commenced under Joe Biden. It was commenced, the investigation was commenced under the Biden administration. So this is not one of these sort of like political targetings that everybody says like Trump is trying to do or whatever nonsense, right? This was a legitimate investigation from the beginning. He admitted wrongdoing. I do think there's, you know, so much material is designated classified that it's just so easy to violate these laws. And that's something we should be careful about. But as they say, what's good for the goose is good for the gander. If they can go after Trump, then they can go after Biden. If they could go, you know, they could go after John Bolton. And so you just have to apply it equally is what I would say.
6: And I would throw this out there, and correct me if I'm wrong, you're the law professor, but Biden did that when he was vice president and kept his records. That he's not covered by the Presidential Records Act. Trump is covered by the Presidential Records Act. Anything that happened between January 20th of 2017 until January 20th, 2021, that's all his. He's allowed to keep it. It's like Bill Clinton in the sock drawer and those recordings that he kept. But John Bolton wasn't in any of those positions and should not have had it to begin with. And he probably should have known better. Am I right that there's a separation in who can have it and who can't have it?
4: Right. So the President Trump had a defense that was unavailable to the other individuals because it's possible that he declassified it and he is covered by the Presidential Records Act in a way that, say, the vice president is not. Right. But of course, you know, then he left Mar-a-Lago. But look, the point is, John Bolton should have known better. You know, he was the national security advisor and he did it for the purpose of writing a commercial tell-all type book. So, you know, it's hard to feel sorry for the guy.
6: Right. It's kind of dumb. Yeah. No, I agree with you. Let's get into the 14th Amendment case. We'll get into some of the rulings that happened yesterday where you had 6-3 rulings and the three were really, really mad at these rulings about asylum and about the border and about illegal aliens and about TPS. But I want to talk about the 14th Amendment if we can. You and I both know that when they put the 14th Amendment in, they meant that you can't have any sort of connection to, any sort of affiliation with another country, come across the border and then suddenly have a baby that's an American citizen. If you have some sort of allegiance, I think is a better word, to another country, you can't just come here at 9.5 months pregnant, have the baby, and then get all the rights of a citizen. The intention was to give former slaves full citizenship rights. That was it. And they should have said that in the 14th Amendment, but they didn't. I think, Elon, they thought subject to the jurisdiction thereof covered it, but it really doesn't because that's a confusing line. What do you think is going to happen in this case?
4: Yeah, so you're exactly right to home in on this language, subject to the jurisdiction. So the theory, I guess the conventional wisdom is that, well, if you're subject to some degree of criminal jurisdiction, then you are subject to the jurisdiction of the United States. And, you know, unlawfully present aliens and temporary visitors are subject to the U.S. jurisdiction in that respect. But you know what, Joe? Indian tribes were subject to some degree of U.S. criminal jurisdiction in the General Crimes Act of 1817, in the right. Major Crimes Act of 1885. And nobody thought that that made them and their children citizens. And so it's not enough. They meant a complete jurisdiction. And there are senses in which temporary visitors are not subject to that complete jurisdiction. Can you conscript them into the army?
6: Right? So you can't.
4: There's a way that you exercise more jurisdiction over American citizens and domiciled residents than these temporary visitors. So what they're going to do, I don't know, but it's taking a lot longer than people thought it would. And that is raising some questions. There's a potential statutory off-ramp that they might be able to take, where they say Congress in the 1940s and 50s intended to confer birthright citizenship. And so we're not touching the constitutional question. If they do that, I would consider it a win in a way.
6: Well, then would Congress have to come up with a bill or legislation that clearly defines who does get it and who doesn't?
4: Well, first, Congress would have to get rid of the filibuster.
6: Imagine
4: and
6: that.
4: Then, yes. After the SAVE Act, it can enact, you know, HB2 or SB2 or whatever, which right. is the what I actually have described as the Birthright Citizenship Expansion Act. It should say nobody who is a temporary visitor or unlawfully present alien gets birthright citizenship, except will expand citizenship if you served in the military, or right. maybe you can grandfather in if people's parents came, you know, before the year 2000, or, you know, it's totally within Congress's legislative power to solve all of these problems. You know, I testified in Congress about this in support of the Republican position, the Trump administration on birthright citizenship. The Democrats on the committee invited a really nice young man who I guess he was illegally, or his parents had been illegal, though it wasn't entirely clear to me, and he served in the military, and they said, well, he wouldn't be a citizen under your theory. And it's like, well, you know what? Congress has the naturalization power. Congress has it within its power to decide who should be a citizen and who should not be a citizen. It's called the naturalization power. And so God forbid that Congress actually do something and make some tough decisions here, but it's totally within his power to do it.
6: It's very, very interesting because I hadn't heard that angle of it. It's Ilan Werman. Go and check him out at ILAN_WURMAN. And what's the name of the podcast so people can check that out too?
4: Yeah, I have a new right-wing law professor podcast. It's called Rationally Based. We're nice. Based. We're looking for the rational basis of baseness. We're, you know, not afraid to sort of give an intellectual defense of a lot of the things that the Trump administration is trying to do on constitutional law. We talk a lot about lawfare against the Trump administration, which takes us a bit to the Supreme Court decisions from yesterday. So I really hope your listeners check out Rationally Based. I know your radio show, and I know your audience would love it. So
6: I think they would love it as well. Go and check out Rationally Based. It is Ilan Werman. Why did they put in subject to the jurisdiction thereof instead of only if you don't have any allegiance to another country, only if you deny your allegiance to another country, only if you come here legally and don't break a law to come into the country? Why didn't they make it very specific? Did they think they covered it with subject to the jurisdiction thereof? Because, I mean, basically, diplomats from another country don't have birthright citizenship if they have babies here. They are expected wherever they are is actually the land of their home country. So why not make it clearer than that? Did they think they did? Because I know that Senator Howard from Michigan is the one that said, hold on a second, you can't not add this line because this line actually stops illegals from becoming legal. So why not make it clearer?
4: That's a great question, and I'll say two things to that. The first is that they were not confronted with illegal immigration or birth tourism in the way that we are confronted with it today. There really weren't major immigration restrictions until 1875, right? After the adoption of the 14th Amendment, birth tourism was hardly a problem. You know, they didn't know temporary visitors, and to the extent they talked about it, they seemed to actually assume that they wouldn't be included, right? And so nobody was specifically thinking about this problem. They were thinking about an old problem of like, okay, ambassadors. What about ambassadors' children? It's like, okay, well, that's easy. They're not subject to our jurisdiction. What about Indian tribes? That's right. Where it gets tricky, right? And so they did initially use allegiance in some early drafts. And then they said, well, do the Indian tribes not owe us some allegiance? They do owe us some allegiance, even if it's not sort of this complete allegiance. And so they said, look, we're just going to say subject to the jurisdiction. And that's the best language that they could come up with that they thought did the job of excluding ambassadors and excluding the Indian tribes, which was sort of a uniquely American question. But the bottom line is they were not anticipating the problems that we are confronted with today.
6: The case of Wong Kim Ark, the Chinese son of Chinese immigrants that were domiciled here, because you mentioned domiciled earlier, that does matter. His parents did live here. Now, the Chinese immigrants were being used as slave labor almost on the West Coast, and they were treated horribly. So this was a protection I think the Supreme Court tried to give to people who were being used in that form and fashion. Because his parents were domiciled, did that make a difference in that case? Because those on the left who are against saying that the 14th Amendment stops illegal aliens from getting citizenship, they'll say, yeah, but look at this case. And that case proves that you can be here illegally because they didn't really have status, but they were domiciled. This proves that if you're born here, then therefore you are a citizen. Does that case directly relate to what the Supreme Court is deciding today or not?
4: You got it exactly right. A lot of people believe that Wong Kim Ark settles this and that, you know, creates this conventional wisdom that anybody born on United States soil is somehow a citizen. But as you said, Wong Kim Ark's parents were lawful domiciled residents. So it just doesn't answer the question. And they said multiple times in the opinion that his parents, while lawfully there, and they are domiciled there and therefore are entitled to the protection of the United States and subject to the jurisdiction of the United States. Now, look, do we know how the court would have, you know, answered the question if they'd only been temporary visitors? No, but that's the point, that the Supreme Court hasn't addressed this question and that Wong Kim Ark doesn't resolve the question. And so I do think it's an open question. And again, there are obvious ways in which domiciled people under international law, you know, courts exercise a general complete jurisdiction over all persons domiciled in their territory. Okay. Temporary visitors, courts cannot exercise a general jurisdiction over that. Domicile has always mattered for questions of jurisdiction and certainly this complete jurisdiction that the framers were thinking about in the 14th Amendment.
6: And Wong doesn't at all address the fact that they were here illegally, because as you said, they were legally domiciled. So if you come across the border in Laredo and you're 9 months pregnant, have the kid, you're not domiciled here. You're somebody who just came across the border, or even into citizenship tourism that you talked about. You've got a ton. I think the number is in the tens of thousands of Chinese nationals that are literally coming here, having the baby, have an American citizen that they now raise in Beijing to love the CCP. Then they have all the rights of a citizen of the United States of America. That's a very different case as well. So if you had a bet, it sounds like you're unsure. Do you think it's going to go that, no, you can't just get citizenship because you happen to be here? Or do you think it's going to go the other way and just leave it like it's been? If you're born here, you're a citizen here.
4: I think if they reach the constitutional question, it'll be something like 8-1 against the Trump administration. But the fact that it's taken so long, I suspect the Chief Justice is trying to craft a narrow opinion, perhaps taking the statutory off-ramp, just relying on Congress's laws and putting it back in Congress's wheelhouse, in Congress's court. And so I'm heavily invested in this case, as you know. I wrote an amicus brief. I wrote an article. I really don't know what they're going to do. I would have thought the opinion came down already. It would have come down already, but
6: no, I'm with you. It's Elon Worman. Go and check out his new podcast. Say it again. Something based.
4: Rationally based.
6: Rationally based. Go and check it out right now. Get his book called The Constitution of 1789. It is out now. It's a timely gift for the 4th of July coming up, the 250th anniversary. Let's talk about some of the rulings that happened yesterday. TPS stands for Temporary Protected Status. That means temporary. It was only supposed to be 18 months, but the Biden administration just let people renew. It's sort of like DACA. Every DACA recipient is still here illegally, but they get to kick the can down the road every 2 years. And somehow they left DACA in place under Biden when that was being challenged. But with this one, TPS literally means you're here temporarily. Your protected status does end at some point. And Trump said, I've decided to end it. That was kind of a no-brainer, wasn't it?
4: Yeah, it goes back well before the Biden administration, by the way. I mean, you know, in Minnesota, where I teach, the Somali community, I mean, Somalia was designated for temporary protected status in the 1990s, and it's supposed to be temporary, and they still hasn't been undesignated, or I think Trump undesignated it. Haiti, I think it was a 2010 earthquake during the Obama administration.
6: Yeah.
4: And Syria was the civil war. Well, the civil war is over. There's a new leader in Syria, right? All the things that they describe about the Haitian situation, it's like, well, that just sounds like many third world countries, right? And I don't say that in a derogatory sense, just there are underdeveloped countries. Well, that they were never intended to be, you know, the beneficiaries of temporary protected status. It was supposed to be temporary, something like an earthquake. We need to, that's why it was 18 months. And then subject to extension. But, you know, 18 months subject to extension, 30 years is starting to push it, right? And the important point here is, you know, this is a question of discretion. Nobody, no president has to designate a country for temporary protected status. So what one president can do with his discretion, another president like Trump can undo. And so it's just crazy that these lower court judges have been saying that all of these discretionary decisions that were put in by Clinton, by Obama, by Biden, they're just fixed once they do it. It can't be undone by a Republican administration. Trump tried to undo, I believe it was the Haiti temporary protected status in 2018, and it got held up in court for 2.5 years. And then guess what happened? Joe Biden became president. And so then they mooted that. Trump tried to do it again. And then here we're 1.5 years later, and still he wasn't able to do it, right? You think that if this had been sent back procedurally, like, oh, Trump didn't dot his I's and cross his T's, the Secretary Noem didn't consult with the relevant agencies, you think it ever would have come back and the lower court judges would have been like, oh, now you've consulted. Okay, I guess we'll let you do it now. No, this is what the left does, judicial lawfare. They will come up with as many ridiculous procedural judicial hurdles that they can invent, literally invent. And they're just trying to run out the clock until the next guy gets in power, and their guy gets empowered, their guy can do things that will then be impossible to undo because of this judicial lawfare against Republican administrations.
6: How are they able to use TPS in such a perverted way? The parole system, the TPS system, temporary visitor system, that was all broken on purpose under Biden. Because you're right, it was an earthquake in 2010 in Haiti where, yes, we'll give you some relief and some refuge until your home gets rebuilt or your country gets itself back on its feet, then you go back. They never sent them back. But under Biden specifically, there was no immediate urgency going on in Haiti, and they flew 350,000 Haitians directly from Haiti to us. Or they told 15 or 30,000 Haitians in Brazil, come on to Del Rio, Texas. We'll let you in the dark of night. Don't worry about it. How did they get away with that? It seems wholly unlawful to me.
4: So you think law matters?
6: Yeah, I do. Stupid me, right?
4: It should matter, right? A big part of the problem here, as we discovered, is that it really doesn't matter what laws are on the books. The laws can always be used by the executive or ignored by the executive under like enforcement discretion or prosecutorial discretion. Do you remember there was a case called Texas v. Biden? There's a statute, 8 U.S.C. 1226, that says there's a certain category of aliens in the United States who shall be detained, okay, right. Pending deportation proceedings. There are other certain people who have to be detained at the border. It says shall detain. This is a category of people nobody disputed fell under this shall be detained language, and the Biden administration didn't detain them, and the Supreme Court let them get away with it, right? Again, they said enforcement discretion, prosecutorial discretion. So again, it doesn't matter how clear the law is. Temporary protected status was supposed to be temporary, but it allows for extensions. Okay, so who's going to stop them from extending it for 30 years? All of this shows is that it doesn't matter what Congress's intent was, that it is so easy for the executive to sort of pervert the intentions for their own purposes. And I think both sides do it, don't get me wrong. But I think that the left is particularly good at taking statutes that were intended for totally different things and then really squeezing them for all they're worth and through the executive creating all of their – like, how do you get the Clean Power Plan? You take an old statute from the Clean Air Act that nobody ever thought allowed this generation shifting, and they kind of squint hard enough at the words and says, oh, we think we can come up with an argument for how this allows generation shifting, right?
6: He tells us how to fix that and stop these administrations from doing it, but you got to go check that out later. We got to hit a break here on the radio show.
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22: A shaky ceasefire. I'm Chris DeMeo, Fox News. The U.S. striking Iranian targets after Iranian drones attacked the cargo ship despite the two countries signing a memorandum of understanding on June 17th. Fox's Jennifer Griffin has more from Washington.
23: The airstrikes lasted about 1 hour. Four targets were struck. A senior U.S. official tells me six U.S. warplanes were involved in the strikes. The targets were along the Iranian coast, bordering the Strait of Hormuz and Keshem Island. In what was said to be a post from Iranian broadcasting, Iran has repeatedly stated that the situation in the Strait of Hormuz will not return to what it was before the U.S. attack on Iran. Any transit through the strait must follow the routes announced by Iran. Otherwise, the security of vessels cannot be guaranteed. But Iran's state-run media Fars News Agency says those threats of escalation are fake.
22: Vice President Vance claimed that the Iranians should pick up the phone if they have disagreements about the memorandum and that violence will be met with violence. Former National Security Advisor John Bolton pleading guilty to mishandling classified information.
24: Prosecutors recommending he spend up to 5 years in prison and a fine of more than $2 million. The DOJ says between 2018 and 2019, he emailed more than 1,000 pages of information about his day-to-day activities as National Security Advisor, including top secret information, to a pair of family members, neither person authorized to receive it. The information apparently also included notes compiled for a book critical of President Trump, but prosecutors say he didn't include any of that top secret information in the book. Bolton pleaded guilty rather than going to trial, where had he lost, he could have faced decades behind bars. The case becoming even more serious when officials learned that Bolton's emails were stolen by foreign hackers.
22: That's Fox's Kevin Cork. 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
22: President Trump warns the rise of socialist Democrats is the biggest threat to the U.S. Fox's Jared Halpern has more from the White House.
29: The president labeled Democratic Socialist and other far-left candidates as communist in a midterm election pitch to the Faith and Freedom Coalition.
30: They're communists. They're not social Democrats. They want to completely destroy the traditional American way of life.
29: President Trump criticized Democratic Party leaders for not fighting back against progressive challengers and warned of threats to Christians and other people of faith.
30: These ruthless communists will attack all religions, but in particular Christianity. They always do.
29: Democratic Socialist of America endorsed candidates swept congressional primaries in New York City this week, defeating incumbent and more establishment Democrats. At the White House, Jared Halpern, Fox News.
22: An anonymous sender claiming to have video footage of Nancy Guthrie and her alleged kidnappers the day she vanished.
31: This still remains one big mystery. TMZ's Harvey Levin says they received a dozen emails from this person who sent this ransom note, and he says it's the same person each time, and they're claiming to know the kidnappers.
32: They're saying they have video, and for one Bitcoin, they will lead authorities to the safe place where they can find this phone. They will give them the password, and that they will get both the videos and the name and address of the two kidnappers.
31: Levin says the FBI has been working with TMZ's IT team to try and track down whoever is sending these messages, and he says they're getting close. Also, after Levin got this email today, he did a social media post raising the point that this could just be a fraudster.
22: That's Fox's Christina Coleman reporting. Law enforcement has not yet confirmed the authenticity of the claims, and they're treating the communication as a credible threat. I'm Chris DeMeo. This is Fox News.
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3: Mainly cloudy for tonight, low 57. Tomorrow, sunshine and clouds, a high 77. Cloudy Saturday night, low 57. Sunshine on Sunday, the high 81 and a high 85 Monday. I'm Andy Robb on Rochester's News, Weather, and Traffic Station, News Radio WHAM 1180.
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0: from the Great Lakes on the other side of Erie. I'm Ryan Recker, your host tonight on Coast to Coast AM. So happy to be with you on a Friday, because on Fridays we do open lines, second half of the show. Anything you want to talk about, we will do it. Looking forward to our guest in the first half. Ethan Fearson is the owner of Sendicon, a biohazard company that looks at hoarding situations, crime scenes, founded with his wife, Vanessa, in 2008. They've seen a lot in their biohazard remediation company. It's so fascinating because the TV show Hoarders grabbed my attention almost immediately, and it changed the way I think. There's not a lot of TV shows that change the way I think. I wonder some of the things that Ethan has encountered with his time on the job, how that's changed the way he thinks. I would say that's a job that would change you. If you want to email the show, Ryan Recker at coasttocoastam.com. I do check my emails. And by the way, this topic tonight was because of a listener named Rebecca from Minnesota. She requested it. And I messaged Tom and I said, what do you think? And he said, let's do it. So I'm really looking forward to the first half with Ethan. And, you know, I always check my emails in between the break, Ryan Recker at coasttocoastam.com. I try to reply to them during the breaks, things like that. I already have questions, like Matthew has a crime scene cleanup question already in the chamber, so we'll all try to get to that at some point during the interview. But if you have questions and maybe can't call in, I always check the emails. That's the way to do it. Ethan Fearson is our guest, and we're going to join him coming up after the break on Coast to Coast AM. Don't go anywhere.
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0: And welcome back to Coast AM. I'm Ryan Recker. If you want to email me, Ryan Recker at coasttocoastam.com. Joining us here in the first half of the show is the owner of Sendicon. It's a biohazard remediation company in Southern California, founded some time ago, 2008, with his wife, Vanessa. Ethan Fearson, thank you so much for joining us on Coast to Coast AM.
5: Yeah, you're welcome. Thanks for having me.
0: I have watched the TV show Hoarders. And I'll tell you that it only takes one episode of watching Hoarders for me to want to clear out all the junk in my house. The compulsion to immediately start cleaning happens after, I don't know, maybe half a show even. It'll start to do that. I can't imagine what it's like for you to walk into some of these situations and have to deal with it in real life. I can turn the TV off. This is your career.
5: Yeah, that's right. I mean, you're certainly not alone. It is it's a common feeling amongst people who have worked for me. Some clients I've worked for, they spend about 5 minutes in there and they, you know, at the end of the day, they want to go home and just clear out everything in their house.
0: Yep. Well, you do crime scene cleanup too, and fire and water and mold, and the hoarding thing's really interesting because the psychological side of it. I sympathize with anyone that's had a fire in their house or had water back up in their house flooding. It's terrible to have to deal with that, but this is a whole different type of beast. So I'm hoping you can talk about some of the different hoarding situations you've had to deal with, and tell me what that's like when you first walk into a house. Is it just all a mess, or do you ever walk into a home and it's just neatly boxed up?
5: Both of those are true. We get all really? Sorts of situations. Oh yeah, there's degrees of hoarding, and from very minor where it's just I have a collection of porcelain dolls that just have overtaken my house, to the point where you literally have to climb over mountains of garbage and stuff to get anywhere in the house at all.
0: The porcelain doll thing's interesting because I think a lot of people listening here will have to deal with that at some point in their life when a parent passes away. So do you find a lot of that where, okay, mom and dad collected Coca-Cola memorabilia and you walk in and it's just filled to the brim and they don't know what to do with it? They're overwhelmed. How many times is that the case?
5: It does happen. I wouldn't say it's rare, but it's more often than not. There is a lot of just trash and debris and you name it.
0: What do people hoard then? What have you found that is more of a common thread?
5: It's really hard to nail that down. I've seen so many. We classify hoarders based on what they collect. For example, we had one house where it was nothing but newspapers about 4 or 5 feet high throughout the entire house. In addition to that, there was a water leak, and it had been going for, who knows how long. So all of that newspaper was like, it was a huge stack of just, 4 to 5 feet thick of paper mache. We've had, people collect animals. Cats are usually the most common offender. Cardboard boxes, not even stuff in them, just straight up cardboard boxes. It's not that hoarders collect one type of thing. It's anything you can imagine I've probably seen on a hoarding job.
0: Wow. Is hoarding a mental illness?
5: It can be. I mean, it's definitely a mental condition. Interestingly enough, what we've kind of discovered in our years of working with hoarders is that every time, not most of the time, not half the time, every single time, when we can either talk to the hoarder, which is rare, or we talk to the family member, we find out that they started hoarding after they lost a loved one. Now, whether that's a parent, a sibling, a spouse, sometimes a pet, it triggers something and they start collecting. They get locked in to that moment in time to where they lost that loved one. Like I'll give you an example. We had, one of our probably top five worst hoarding jobs we've ever done. The hoarder was still there and we were clearing out her house. And she said, when you go into the living room next to the front door, there's a chair. And on that chair is a bag of oranges. I want to make sure you save those. And I'm thinking, she just went to the store the last day or two. There's a bag of oranges. Sure. Of course, we're going to save that. It's still good food. So we're working our way into the living room. We get to the front door. There's a stack of newspapers on this chair and we're throwing it away. And I get to the bag of oranges and they are months old. They are like mummified, petrified oranges. And I was like, well, this can't be what she was talking about. So I threw them away and she grabbed it out of the trash can and she's like, no, I want to save these. And I realized in that moment she had lost her husband and it was,

0: grandma passed away, my parents, particularly my mom, this was my mom's mom, they did not want to give up the phone number, even though no one lived at the house anymore. And it was one of those things where it was a connection to them. And it's not oranges, I'll give you that. But I think that type of mindset, I can understand that. And you're mentioning that sometimes you get to talk to the person who is doing the hoarding, and other times you don't. On the TV show, they always have the person there. And it's right. documented on the A&E, very popular A&E show. And they try to talk them through it. Okay, we need to help you change the way you think about the oranges to, you know, so you can get past this. But you're saying that in real life, when you're doing these type of calls, you're not really working with the person that's doing the hoarding.
1: We are sometimes. I would say probably about 80% of the time, the hoarder is either sick and in the hospital and very unlikely coming back, or they've already passed away. And the family comes in, you know, to take care of the house. They knew nothing about the situation. They find out it's, you know, completely hoarded. So it's kind of a surprise to everyone most of the time.
0: Yeah, I can understand that because they hide it pretty well. On the TV show, too, you hear the same thing. You know who knows? The neighbors always know. The neighbors are always trying to tell the city, hey, they haven't mowed their lawn all summer and the smell is terrible and they got 40 cats. And I'm pretty sure there's, you know, a hole in the roof. So neighbors normally tip people off, but a lot of times authorities are a little bit slow to react to those sort of things. Are you finding that sometimes the people are in the hospital? Is it because of their age and they age out of the house, or is it because of the conditions of the home may have given them a medical condition?
1: It's usually both. I mean, some hoarding situations, hoarding in general is probably, of everything that we do, it's one of, if not the most hazardous type of job that we do. You know, every time we go into a job, we have to do a hazard assessment for the safety of our crew. So we're looking out for things like electrical hazards, stuff that's going to stab or poke us, slip hazards, anything like that. And in a hoarding situation, in a severe hoarding situation, you have pretty much everything. You've got water, because what happens is they hoard and they're embarrassed about it. They don't want anybody to come in and try and, you know, fix a toilet that's leaking. So it doesn't get fixed and it just goes on leaking. Well, water creates mold. So then you get a mold situation. And because of all the stuff that's in the house, the water creeps into all that stuff. Mold starts to grow everywhere. So you have water, which is its own hazard. You have mold, which is its own hazard. You have electrical situations. A lot of times you have extension cords running all throughout the house because they can't access the outlets. So that creates a not only an electrocution hazard, but also a tripping hazard. You have situations where an avalanche could happen, depending on how high up the stuff is stacked. Slip and falls. I mean, you have every type of hazard that we run into on a job is mostly at one hoarding job.
0: Right. And you're doing crime scenes, too. Are you saying that hoarders and cleaning up after them is worse than blood?
1: 100%.
0: Wow. Okay, why? So I know you mentioned all those issues with the hoarding thing. I would assume that if you come across large pools of blood, that almost would be more dangerous than mold.
1: Yes and no. I mean, blood can be, it is pathogenic, you know, depending on what the person had. But the thing is blood is not going to necessarily, unless it's dried and disturbed, it's not going to become airborne. Whereas mold, the way that it reproduces as it sporulates. So it shoots out spores into the air and those spores land on other surfaces and then that starts to grow and then shoots out more spores, etc. So when you're dealing with a situation that has a lot of mold, you have a very, very high spore count in the air, and that's obviously a breathing hazard. Depending on what type of mold it is, you have different toxigenic strains that could produce health effects. But the blood itself, I mean, unless you're ingesting it or, you know, getting it onto your skin where you have a cut, the odds of contracting anything from that are very minimal as long as you are taking proper safety protocols.
0: You know, I wasn't expecting to hear, I'll take blood 7 days a week over a hoarding situation. And I know that this is kind of a a look into the type of properties that you're going into. And I know Southern California

0: is different from where I live in the Detroit area. Home values vary a lot in Southern California versus Michigan. Yes. But let's say $1 million house, someone that thinks about what $1 million house is. Now, in L.A. or San Francisco, $1 million house is not going to be, you know, it's all that extravagant. Much. But let's say you have a 2,500 square foot house, nice piece of property, updated, everything looks nice. Do you find hoarding situations in places like that, or is it mostly, you know, small homes that have not been kept up?
1: Hoarding affects everybody. It doesn't matter your race. It doesn't matter your gender. It doesn't matter your social status, how much money you have, where you live. None of that matters. It affects everybody of every class and every type. We've done houses in really, really, you know, degraded neighborhoods. We've done hoarding jobs in Beverly Hills, and everywhere in between. So it really doesn't affect a certain type of person. It depends more on their mental state and how they are when they lose somebody. Hmm. And we all experience loss at whatever, you know, however much money we have, we always lose people.
0: Yeah. And the sad thing is, a lot of times, you're right, the people that are in these hoarding situations, they don't want people to know the way they live. And the TV show, I mean, even looking at the bathroom was enough, let alone the kitchen. Are you talking about when you walk in, it is from the front door to the back door, everything's stacked? Or are there certain instances where some rooms are untouched? Because I've seen that on the TV show as well.
1: Oh, yeah. No, I mean, like I said, there's different degrees of hoarding. So sometimes you'll have the house itself looks completely normal, like any other standard living situation. And then you go into the master bedroom and you find it's, you know, packed with clothes and newspapers and fast food containers and soda cans and everything in between. It really depends. I mean, it doesn't affect everybody the same. Like I said, there are different degrees of hoarding. So it really just depends on the situation. We'll determine really how we approach it.
0: Do you ever find anything valuable when you're going through properties?
1: Every now and then. We have found some interesting collections. We had one client. He was a World War II veteran, and he had literally been hoarding for like the last 30 years. And he had a pretty decent collection of Nazi memorabilia. He had about, I think it was like 150 guns throughout the house. I mean, we found one job. We found two coffee cans under the bed, just stacked with cash. We didn't count it all out, but we counted some of it, and we estimated it was about $30,000 just sitting in a U-Ban coffee can.
0: Oh, wow. Yeah. People hide stuff, gold, silver, coins, things of value outside of safes. Do you ever find traps? Because when you're talking about the World War II, if you have 150 guns, my first thought would be you might be setting some traps in case people came into that house.
1: Yeah, it is something we are always – it's always in the back of our mind. Usually when traps are involved, you've got some sort of illicit operation going on, like a meth lab. Hmm. We've never encountered a situation like that, but I have heard stories about it.
0: All right. What's worse now, hoarding or meth labs?
1: Meth labs they're very, very, very tedious in the remediation process. But again, hoarding is nothing really compares to a hoarding job.
0: Yeah, and I don't know what the disclosure laws when real estate. I know if you have a meth lab, you have to disclose that. Do you have to disclose hoarding? I wonder if you had to go in and clean a place out. Probably not, unless there were some pretty extreme situations of water damage, you know, mold, things like that.
1: Yeah, the mold you would probably, I mean, obviously depending on state regulations. I know in California, the mold would have to be disclosed. The hoarding, not so much.
0: Yep. Do you ever have repeat clients? So let's say you go in, clean a place out, and then you're back there a year later.
1: We've had a couple. It doesn't happen very often. We have some property managers where they'll have, you know, they'll have hoarders in some of their units. So we'll work with them multiple times, not the same unit, the same hoarder necessarily. But we did have one that I can think of off the top of my head. We were at her apartment about every 6 months. It wasn't really a severe hoarding situation. She just had a lot on her plate, and She was going through depression, so it just kind of got out of hand for her. It got to a point where she couldn't handle it herself, so she called us. We were there about every 6 months for about 5 years.
0: You know, something else that happens on the TV show is that when you're going through the process, they at first were a willing participant, and then they turned not into a willing participant. So there might have been someone that convinced them, okay, let's go through this. It's not going to be so bad. And then eventually, when they're actually seeing things come out of their home, they're saying, stop touching my oranges. Do you get that a lot?
1: Yes, it has definitely happened. And the thing you have to keep in mind is as you pointed out, when they lost somebody, it's the things that are in the house, for whatever reason, whether logical or not, they hold some sort of connection to the person that they lost. So when you are convincing them, you're not really convincing them. They are reluctantly agreeing to have it cleaned out. And then when they start seeing this stuff, in their mind, they are, you're taking away their connection to, you know, their husband or whatever, whoever they lost. So it really just starts to kind of compound and make everything worse. And that's when they kind of flip out and they don't want to do it anymore.
0: Without getting too personal, Ethan, what does your home look like?
1: I won't. It's actually very nice. It's
0: okay.
1: You know, we have four kids and four dogs, so it tends to be messy at times, but certainly not hard. Oh,
0: good luck with the four kids, man. You're going to have, there's no way you'll be able to keep up with that. Because I think if I had a job like this, immediately my thoughts would be, my personal habits would be changing. The way I look at my own home would change. I'm guessing you've probably had moments like that too.
1: Luckily, I have a wife that takes care of the house very well while she's here. You know, if you've ever heard of the cobbler who wears, you know, old beaten up shoes, or the carpenter who has, you know,
0: oh, yeah,
1: decrepit cabinets, it's, you do it while you're at work all day. The last thing you want to do is do it when you get home.
0: Yeah, it's like saying you don't buy a car from a mechanic because they don't work on their own car, because they are done with it by the time they get out of the shop. I get it. Ethan Fearson is our guest and the owner of a biohazard remediation company throughout Southern California. Sendacon is the name of it, and we're going to continue talking about hoarding situations and crime scene cleanup with Ethan after the break on Coast to Coast AM. Don't go anywhere.

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2: I'm Deborah Valentine. A mistrial declared for the arson suspect in the devastating Palisades fire in California.
3: A judge ordering Jonathan Rinderknecht to remain detained ahead of a new October 19th trial after declaring a mistrial over a deadlocked jury.
2: Fox's Kristen Goodwin reporting. The death toll from Wednesday's back-to-back earthquakes in Venezuela has now climbed to over 900. 51,000 people remain missing.
4: Hundreds of structures have been destroyed, leaving survivors homeless. U.S. military search and rescue teams reportedly are now on the ground to assist.
2: Fox's Evan Brown. A man with the same name and party affiliation as Alaska Republican U.S. Senator Dan Sullivan is eligible for the August primary and can appear on the ballot, a judge ruled today. Superior Court Judge Thomas Matthews' ruling overturns a June 15th decision. 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
5: Mainly cloudy for tonight, low 57. Tomorrow, sunshine and clouds, a high 77. Cloudy Saturday night, low 57. Sunshine on Sunday, the high 81 and a high 85 Monday. I'm Andy Robb on Rochester's News Weather and Traffic Station, News Radio Wham 1180.
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8: 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How many years has she put up with you?
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1: And our guest here is Ethan Fearson. He's the owner of Syndicon. It's a biohazard remediation company in Southern California. Find it throughout. It's an interesting discussion when it comes to hoarding and crime scene cleanup. I'm really fascinated by all of this. And sometimes you can look at a story and say, okay, I've seen the TV show, but this is a guy that lives the hoarder TV show. I find it truly fascinating. It makes me wonder too, he says, a lot of times people just are embarrassed and they don't want to ask for help. They think it's beyond help. They don't want people to know the way they live. Next time I go to work, I may be profiling my coworkers thinking, okay, which one of these has the best potential to be a hoarder? And then I'm going to try my best not to look in a mirror and say, maybe it is me as I look around my office right now. We'll continue our conversation with Ethan. And if you have any questions for him, feel free to give me an email, ryanrecker@coasttocoastam.com. 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
1: And welcome back to Coast AM. Our guest is Ethan Fearson. He is the owner of Syndicon. They are a biohazard remediation company. Him and his wife founded it in 2008, Vanessa, and you have four kids. Are they going to be growing up and getting into the business, Ethan, or are you going to tell your kids, don't do the hoarding thing?
7: Yeah, well, our oldest is already, he's already in the field. He's working. He's 18, so.
1: Is that right? Okay, yep. 18. He's getting right into it. So family business in that sense.
7: Yes,
1: I've seen some interesting emails come in, and there was one email in particular I saw, if I can find it. I think it's William who emailed and said, my father grew up in the Depression. They always were arguing about money. And curious how different generations handle this. And I find that really fascinating because I remember my grandma, who also grew up in the Depression, she would do things like wash out Ziploc bags and leave them out to dry and reuse them. And would say, Grandma, what are you doing? You know, and she said, growing up in the Depression, if you didn't do things like this, you'd have nothing. Do you find people with that type of mindset are susceptible to hoarding? Because once they have the means and they're out of the Depression mindset, they're like, I just got to hold on to everything because that's the way I grew up.
7: You know, I have heard a lot of talk about it within the industry. I personally have not really come across that so much. A lot of the stuff that's held on to the hoarder seems like it's valuable or usable. Whereas any other rational person would look at that and go, well, that's obviously trash. The logic is definitely there. What I have found with hoarding situations, you know, just about every single time is there is no logic to it.
1: I'm fascinated by it. And being a gawker probably doesn't help the situation. What do you do if, let's say, a loved one or someone you work with, a colleague, you suspect they may be in over their head? Do you find there's any techniques you can bring this up to them to help them?
7: Honestly, it's easy for us to do a hoarding job because we don't have any attachment to the house, the hoarder themselves, anything that's in the house. There's no real or sentimental attachment for us. So it's easy for us to go in and clean out a situation like that. Whereas if you're trying to help a family member yourself, and I've seen it a number of times where people go, oh, we'll just throw stuff away. And they get in there and very, very quickly find out that it's too much for them. They get overwhelmed because, again, they have a sentimental attachment to either the person or the stuff that's in there. And they spend more time, you know, going through stuff, looking at old photo albums, stuff like that to reestablish their connection as opposed to getting it cleared out, which is our goal.
1: Yeah. There was an old episode of Home Improvement. Probably didn't think this was going to come up on the show today. They were clearing out their mom's house, I believe, and they were getting it all cleared out, and they had all the memories of the house, and they kept talking about this wooden banister and all the memories on the banister. And then, of course, the new homeowners came through and said, oh, we can't wait to take that out and replace it. And they were devastated, the thought that anyone would replace that. And thinking about the hoarding situation with loved ones coming in, they probably sometimes have a hard time letting go too. You're right. Do you ever have to argue with family members? Or do you ever have to walk away from a job because people just don't want to give up things, or family members that hired you just don't want to give up things?
7: I think in the last 18 years, there's been maybe two jobs that we've actually walked away from because of a situation like that. For the most part, I'll give you the example of a hoarder who's passed away. The family comes in, they, you know, want the house cleared out. They're our client, so we're working for them. If they say they want to hold on to something, then we let them hold on to it. We just focus on the stuff that they don't want to hold on to. You know, there are some situations where by the end of the job, you know, there's three rooms just packed full of stuff that's all been saved. But it's, you know, it's objectively valuable. Either it's sentimental or really actually valuable.
1: Mm-hmm. How many dumpsters do you normally fill up when you're clearing out a house?
7: Well, the rule of thumb is it's one dumpster per room, and that's for a standard hoarding situation. So if you have a three-bedroom house, it's probably going to be about three dumpsters.
1: Wow. Okay. That was a lot more than I thought you were about to say. Can you salvage anything that comes out of it, or, you know, as soon as water and mold's involved, it's pretty much all a loss?
7: No, there are a number. I mean, a lot of hoarding jobs were able to salvage some stuff, depending on the situation. We'll get some situations where the family says, you know, we don't want anything in there. We just want the house emptied. Whatever you find is yours. Throw everything away. But yeah, I mean, there's lots of times where we find value. Like I said, at the end of a job, we'll have, you know, like a garage full of stuff that is salvageable, usable, sellable, whatever.
1: You know, it's interesting too, when it comes to neighbors who pick up on this, it seems like if you report the neighbor and the living conditions they're in, the police are not normally interested unless there's animals involved. Then they'll be interested. Is that the case?
7: That is going to be a city ordinance issue, because we have had some cities that they just, you know, they won't touch it with a 10-foot pole. You can call code enforcement. You can call the health department. There was one particular case we did in Los Angeles where the neighbor was the hoarder and they were hoarding rats. I mean, they literally were just keeping rats. They had they had very little belongings in the house. They had tons and tons of cages and rats and rat nests, and it was just, it was a big situation. The neighbors had just bought the house. They had a, you know, young daughter, and they would see rats running on their wall, running through their backyard, climbing up trees. And again, the neighbors usually know, so they reported the neighbors, and they tried everybody. They called the code enforcement, they called the health department, they called vector control. They called everybody, and nobody would do anything about it until they called the news. And they came out, they did a story on it, and that's when the local agencies got involved, and they hired us, and we got it cleared out.
1: Wow. So it really depends. Can you best describe the smell?
7: Of rats?
1: What did it smell like walking into a property like that?
7: It's a very sickly, sour, sweet smell. I mean, it's not pleasant. It is absolutely not pleasant.
1: Do you have to put on the little Vaseline or whatever underneath your nose like they do the morticians and things like that?
7: So that is, I would say it's outdated. When you're dealing with a hoarding situation, I mean, we go in with, other than that situation, I mean, we're in full PPE. We have full suits. We have full face respirators, two layers of gloves. I mean, it's... Especially right now with, you know, people kind of freaking out about hantavirus, it's a very real concern with rats. So when you're going to a situation like that where it's nothing but rats, we are absolutely decked out in PPE. You know, so we, but the Vaseline thing is, if you go into a hoarding situation where there's relatively few hazards, one of the absolute hazard that will be in every single hoarding job is a respiratory hazard. So it's usually a lot of dust. And as you start moving stuff around, it's going to kick up a lot of dust. So if you've got Vaseline over your lip, very quickly, that's going to get, it's the dust and the air particles, that it's all going to stick to that Vaseline. And your lips will get dried out. And it's just kind of a habit where you go to lick your lips, and you definitely don't want to be licking that.
1: Oh, no way. All right. Do you ever find dead animals? Dead animals. Do you ever find, have you ever found a human body?
7: We've never found a human body. We've found, you know, the aftermath of a hoarder who passed away in the home. But as far as human remains, we've never found, we have found plenty of animal carcasses, cats, dogs, rats, you know, possums, raccoons. We find carcasses a lot.
1: Let me ask this. I don't know. I know everyone's different. Would you ever purchase a home if you found out it was a hoarding situation before you?
7: If I did, I would absolutely make sure that I did a number of very thorough inspections throughout the home to make sure everything was intact. But yeah, I mean, hoarding itself, it can be handled.
1: I find the news thing is interesting. They contacted the news, and that's how they got attention that was necessary there. Would you recommend that in a situation, or do you think that's shaming them? Like, well, let's say you need to get attention to a spot. How would you do it if it was your neighbor to try to get that remedied?
7: I mean, if you've tried everything else and nobody wants to step up and do anything, the news is your best bet. In most cases, the hoarding is usually, it doesn't really spill over into the neighbor's houses. So it doesn't usually require that level of intervention. In that particular case, I mean, the rats were obviously not staying in the house and they were, you know, spreading throughout the neighborhood. So absolutely, that was the best call, I think, in that particular situation. But I mean, there was one in the news recently. We didn't actually take care of that house, but it was on the news. It was, I think the hoarder had passed away, and the house was hoarded, but then it was taken over by meth heads, and they just turned it into a drug lab, and there were homeless people coming in and out of it at all hours of the day, and it just was creating a real nuisance for the neighborhood, and nobody was doing anything about it. So somebody called the news, and then it got attention, and it got taken care of. So in some cases, it may be what's needed to get that handled.
1: Yeah, and that happens a lot. You know, I work in news here in Detroit, and we just had a story where, you know, same thing, a home, it was 40 cats, and the neighbors called police a bunch of times, and nothing happened, and there was a water leak, so there was standing water in the basement with all the stuff that was being hoarded in it. It was just a nightmare. But you find the abandoned homes, that has been a big issue with local fire departments, because you get homeless or drug addicts that go into these abandoned homes, they start fires because the electricity's turned off, and that becomes a dangerous situation if it catches on, because now, you know, they're sending emergency crews in to look for people, and these firefighters' lives are in jeopardy. So yeah, there is a health related issue to it, because if these things get out of control, do you find, okay, going to the fire side of it, let's say a house is filled to the brim with things, you're saying that there's more issues with water and mold than there is fire risks? Or do you find sometimes fires have been started inside these homes too?
7: I mean, one particular job that comes to mind was it was hoarded, and then it caught on fire, and the fire department came, put out the fire, but then nothing was done after that. So the water that the fire department used to put out that fire then sat in that house, and it was a three-story house. And so you walked in on the middle level, and there was one up above and one down, and the fire was on the top story. So all that water sat and then made its way down the lower two stories. So it was a pretty gnarly situation. But I mean, the water is what we run into more often than fire, if I'm being honest.
1: Yeah. How many situations do you find where the plumbing's not working or the water shut off?
7: Almost every single one. The water's not shut off. The water, because that, if the water is off, that is, that becomes a health issue. You can't live in a house that doesn't have a water heater. That's, you know, at least in LA. So, you know, that can become an issue. It also raises a red flag. If you have someone living in the house, but there's no water to the property, it can, you know, trigger some inspection and investigation. And again, the hoarder does not want that. So they're going to keep the water on whether it's leaking or not. And I mean, it's not every single job, but I would say the majority of them, there is a water situation.
1: Oh, always on that TV show, Hoarders, they show a clip of the toilet that's censored because it's so gross. I'm guessing the things that you have seen, do you ever get desensitized to it, or is it still shocking when you walk into a situation like that?
7: I've been doing it for 18 years, and it never, ever ceases to amaze me. You gotta stay focused on one area, one small area, clear that out, and then move on to the next. Cause if you are focusing on the whole house as you're in there trying to clear it out, you're very easily going to get overwhelmed. So we stay focused, but I mean, like I said, it never ceases to amaze me. You do kind of get used to it once you're in, once you've been on the job for a day or two, you kind of get used to it. But at the beginning, it's always, always shocking.
1: Right. So how long does it take normally to clear out a house? What does the average job length last?
7: So if you do it right, you can get about a dumpster filled per day. So if you have three dumpsters, it's about a three-day job. And that's just to clear it out, the trash and debris and all that stuff. All the mold remediation, repairs, cleaning, all that stuff, you know, that's really depends on the situation. But as far as like the hoard itself, it's about a roll-off per day.
1: Okay. Is it hard to find people to work with you?
7: You know, it's we get tons and tons and tons of applications, and it's we find for the most part it's people who have watched, you know, a crime scene cleaning movie or TV show or Hoarders, and you know, it is a very interesting industry for sure. I find the bigger problem is keeping people around. We have a very, very high turnover because it's very easy to get burnt out especially on hoarding jobs. It is the number one type of job that we do that people get burnt out on so quick.
1: It has to take its toll. And I mean, you've been doing this for, what you said, 18 years, going on 18 years. That's a long time to be doing this. You got to be thinking to yourself, man, I don't know how much I got left in the tank. But what motivates you to keep going?
7: As strange as it sounds, I get a kind of satisfaction out of doing the work. You know, it's you know, like you've seen it, I'm sure, on the TV show where they, I've never actually watched it because, you know, I deal with it on almost a daily basis. But, you know, you go into a situation where there's just trash and dirt and it's just disgusting. Then you go in there, you spend a few days in there, you spend a week in there, and it's, you know, you turn it into a livable condition. It's very easy to take pride in what we do.
1: Yeah, there's some satisfaction with that. But being in radio, I still watch WKRP in Cincinnati. I still watched Frasier. Even though it was radio-related, I guess I still did that. Do you want to take some calls from listeners in the next hour?
7: Sure.
1: I'm sure there's a lot of people listening here that have some stories to tell and maybe are curious about some more stories that they want to hear from you. By the way, if people wanted to look you up online, and I know you're in Southern California, so it's kind of regional, where can they go?
7: They can go to www.sendecon.com. That's C-E-N-D-E-C-O-N. We also have a podcast where we talk about some of our more interesting jobs that we've done. It's called The Cleaning of John Doe, and you can listen to that anywhere you get your podcasts.
1: Great. Ethan Fearson is our guest. He is a biohazard remediation company. They work in crime scenes. They work in hoarding situations. Sendecon's the name of the company. We'll take some of your calls with him next. If you want to email me, ryanrecker@coasttocoastam.com. 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
10: The U.S. responds. I'm Deborah Valentine, Fox News. The U.S. military strikes back after an IRGC drone struck a ship bearing a Singapore flag in the Strait of Hormuz Thursday. Four targets were hit and six U.S. aircrafts involved, targeting the Iranian coast bordering the Strait of Hormuz. Here's Fox's Christina Coleman.
11: CENTCOM says Iran's dangerous behavior undermined freedom of navigation as commerce increasingly flows through the vital international trade corridor, and that in response, U.S. aircraft struck Iranian missile and drone storage locations and coastal radar sites. And Vice President J.D. Vance wrote on X, quote, Iran signed a ceasefire agreement. We have honored it. If they have disagreements about how the MOU is being applied, they can pick up the phone, but violence will be met with violence. CENTCOM also says U.S. forces will continue to provide a safe passage coordination to support commercial vessels going through the strait.
10: Officials from Israel and Lebanon are set to begin the fourth day of peace negotiations in Washington, D.C. A Los Angeles federal judge has declared a mistrial in the trial of 30-year-old Jonathan Rindernecht after being charged with setting a fire that officials said eventually became the Palisades Fire. Fox's Chanley Painter has details.
12: The attorney representing him says his client was used as a scapegoat and blames the city and the fire department's response for that catastrophic fire. Despite no physical evidence, accelerant, or witnesses, prosecutors said Rinderknecht should be held responsible, arguing that high winds reignited the first fire, causing the second. That was too big of a stretch for most of the jurors. Rinderknecht will remain detained until his new trial, which is already scheduled for October 19th.
10: The historic firestorm led to 12 fatalities. 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
10: A significant development in the disappearance of Nancy Guthrie, the mother of today's show co-host Savannah Guthrie. TMZ reporting that they have received a new authenticated email from an individual claiming to possess video evidence of the suspects and the events surrounding her abduction. Fox's Natalie Chuck reports from L.A.
7: TMZ continues to receive ransom notes. Harvey Levin outlined what was in this latest email written by someone who claims they have video of Nancy with the main kidnapper on what they say was likely the last day of her life. In this new email, TMZ says that video is on a phone that is turned off and in a, quote, secret secure location. 2 weeks ago, TMZ received an anonymous tip claiming that Nancy's remains were buried in Mexico, leading to a massive search. However, that tip was unfounded. The author of the latest email says they are not, quote, the idiot who recently called in that tip.
10: TMZ founder Harvey Levin previously challenged the sender to provide proof that these claims are not a fraud. Levin says the individual responded to the request but refused to provide further verification. The Great American State Fair celebrating America 250 is underway at the National Mall in Washington, D.C. Fox's Kevin Cork reports from the nation's capital.
15: Each day with a different theme. Monday, for example, celebrating the Make America Healthy Again movement. July begins with faith, values, and inspiration. For a time, today, before Mother Nature had other ideas, belonged to the heartland, honoring multi-generational farmers, ranchers, 4-H, and FFA. And while John Denver gave us country roads, Route 66 paved the way. The festivities kick off once again with more flyovers, music, and maybe, just maybe, Vanilla Ice will make an appearance.
10: The 16-day event is free and is open to the public. I'm Deborah Valentine. This is Fox News.
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17: Mainly cloudy for tonight, low 57. Tomorrow, sunshine and clouds, a high 77. Cloudy Saturday night, low 57. Sunshine on Sunday, the high 81 and a high 85 Monday. I'm Andy Robb on Rochester's News Weather and Traffic Station, News Radio WHAM 1180.
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1: And our guest here is the owner of Sendicon. They're in Southern California. You can look them up online, their podcast too. And owner Ethan Fearson is discussing some of their biohazard remediations that they've worked on, mold, water, fire, but in particular hoarding. And if you have some questions, you can give us a call. But I think all the phone lines are filled up before we even ran the phone numbers here. So if you get a busy signal, you may have to try to call back as soon as someone gets on or someone drops. I understand that. We'll get to as many calls as we can. And I find that when it comes to a show like Coast to Coast AM, there's a certain expectation that, okay, we're just going to talk about aliens all night. And I find hoarding and interesting topics like this so fascinating. Like, I want to learn what it's like for someone that goes into a situation like this and has to clean up after a crime scene or a hoarding house. I find that in a lot of ways we get people calling in and saying, you're never going to believe this, but here's my story. There's probably a lot of people right now thinking, I didn't think anyone else had to deal with this like I had to. And it's probably the same type of, wow, I didn't realize there was this many stories out there. And if it wasn't for shows like this, you wouldn't know. So we're going to take some of your calls after the break with Ethan Fearson, and we're going to let you ask him whatever you want to ask about hoarding, crime scenes, things like that. If you want to email me your questions, ryanrecker@coasttocoastam.com. That's a great way to get it done. I do have some email questions here. I'll try to get to some of those, too. I try to get to the phone calls first because there's a lot of people here waiting on Coast to Coast AM. Don't go anywhere.
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1: And welcome back to Coast AM. I'm Ryan Recker. If you want to email me a question for our guest or a comment, or maybe you're just enjoying the show or you hate the show, you can email me at Ryan Recker at coasttocoastam.com. Our guest here is the owner of Sendicon. It's a biohazard hoarding company in Southern California. Ethan Fearson, are you ready to take some calls from listeners?
5: Yeah, let's do it.
1: I am getting so many emails from people, too. It is amazing. One email came in and said they were working as an EMT, and someone calls for an ambulance, and you have to get them out of the house, and you open up the door, and it's what you're describing, what it's like trying to get someone on a stretcher out of a hoarding situation. Kent emailed that in. I can't imagine that. Let's go to the wild card line, and Andrew is calling in from Newark, New Jersey. Andrew, you're on Coast to Coast AM. Go ahead.
6: Hey, guys. How you doing? I'm 45 years old, and I worked a lot of different jobs when I was younger, and tied for the worst job I ever had was a moving company, worst moving company in the world. I'm going to say their name. Starving Students.
1: No, I wouldn't really. Probably don't want to give names here, but you can talk about your experience.
6: Usually George is good with that. I'm so sorry, but it was terrible. Anyways, I had a couple hoarding jobs we walked into, and just, yeah, like crazy things you see. And, you know, we usually try to get out of those. Just memorable. I mean, like one time they had magazines, the whole house was stacked. And so many of them were cool because I used to collect magazines, and I was talking with the guy, and I really wanted them. One time we walked in this place, wall to wall, every single room was stacked from floor to ceiling with, you know, baby wipe containers, the plastic ones. They were filled with used hypodermic needles.
1: Oh,
6: filled.
1: No. Oh,
6: and then, like, you know, you talk about avalanche. This just might be an avalanche of dirty hypodermic needles falling down on us. But what you said,
5: one of the many, many hazards.
6: Yeah, but you know what really hit me this one time, and I felt so bad in this situation, and it made me realize something. It was this this older lady, and they lost their house due to taxes or whatever, I guess, you know, got foreclosed, whatever it was. And it was a total hoarding situation, and I saw this Bill and Ted's Excellent Adventures, the cartoon, cassette case that I'd had when I was a little kid. And I was like, oh, wow, I wanted it. And she said, well, you could have that. It was my son's. And she kept talking about her son. And we ended up getting out of the job. And she was pleading with me to come and help her, and she would pay me. And I just didn't want to touch the situation because, you know, it's going to go on and on. But I realized from what she said that that's her son probably had died. And that's probably what it was all, you know?
1: Yeah, yeah. There's a lot of connections there. Thank you so much for the call. Yeah, the hypodermic needles and things. Oh, boy. Yeah, I'm guessing you have to deal with a lot of stuff like that, too.
5: Yeah, like I said, that's the poke and stab hazards are prodigious throughout a hoarding job.
1: The poke hazards. Let's go to the first-time caller line, and Paul is calling in from Seattle, Washington. Paul, you're on Coast to Coast AM. Go ahead.
7: Yeah, hi. Thank you. I have a story your guests may find kind of interesting. In October of 22, my sister's husband murdered the entire family, his mother, her, and their son. And their son was extremely autistic. His name was Matt. He was 34, lived at home. He was almost unmanageable, and basically his father lost his mind one day and did that. But I was declared representative of the estate. Well, when Matt would get mad, he would chew his food and spit it in various parts of the house. It was actually a trailer. And then his dad would circle it and try to use that to teach him not to do it anymore. Well, when the biohazard company saw that, I finally talked to him after he cleaned up, and he said he was losing sleep trying to figure out what that was. He'd never seen it before. He thought maybe it was a crime scene that we weren't aware of. Like, and I told him, I said, no, this is what Matt did when he would get mad. And he said, man, thank you for explaining that, because you know, you can imagine what these guys had to go through, because Matt's dad shot the entire family, including his mother-in-law that lived there, his own mother, rather. So I don't know. That may be a first for your guest, but I thought I'd partake of that story with you guys and see what he might have seen things like that before. And thank you
5: Yeah, that's certainly a unique situation. I've never seen that in particular, but, I mean, there's it's never a dull moment on this job, and there's all sorts of stuff that we see. I mean, that's a new one for me.
1: I will say too, I'm sorry, Paul. That is a tough situation to have to deal with inside of a family. That is rough. Let's go west of the Rockies, and Sharon is calling in from Phoenix, Arizona. You're on Coast to Coast AM with our guest, Ethan Fearson. Go ahead.

0: I was talking to a family friend in the last couple of weeks, and I said, you know, could you guys maybe help me get that back room cleared out? And she said, absolutely. But I've been thinking since then, it's because I haven't been able to get rid of my son's things. It's like when I used to watch Hoarders, and I think, why isn't the family helping? And I realized it's because the person who's hoarding isn't letting them.
1: That's right.
0: Saying, like I do, oh, that's Alex's stuff. I can't possibly get rid of it. Mm-hmm. You know, he might be, you know, watching over me from heaven and say, oh, Mom, don't get rid of that. Don't get rid of that. Hold on to that. That was mine. And
2: you're moving from apartment to apartment with his stuff, so it's boxed up and stored. Is that what it is?
0: Yes, stuff that hasn't seen the light of day in 7 or more years. Mm-hmm. And like Mr. Pearson said, you know, there's boxes stacked in this back room. And listening to you guys tonight, I made my decision that I'm going to be getting rid of it. Matter of fact, pest control came a couple of weeks ago for all the apartments in the complex. And I found myself saying to the pest control man, I'm not a hoarder. This is all my son's stuff. Mm-hmm. And he said, yeah, ma'am, you told me that last year and the year before that. And I thought, oh my gosh, I've got to do something about this. So I want to thank you, Mr. Pearson, for what you do. I want to thank you, Mr. Recker, for doing the show tonight and having this guest on.
2: Yeah. Okay.
0: I appreciate
2: Very
0: it
2: good.
0: So much.
1: Well, great. I'm glad
2: thank
1: to hear
2: you, Sharon.
1: That.
2: Well, Ethan, I know you said your oldest son has joined you in the company in Syndicon. Maybe some of your other kids can perhaps branch off and do interventions. It sounds like this radio program may have helped some people listening, saying they are ready to take the next step to say, okay, I do need some help with this. That could be maybe another side thing your kids grow into.
1: Yeah, it's certainly an idea. I mean, that actually warms my heart to hear that story. I mean, that's what it's all about. We started this business because there was a lack of real compassion at that time in the industry, and we wanted to create a company that actually, you know, delivered the service that we deliver with care and compassion. And so, you know, obviously helping people is our major motivation, and it makes me really happy to hear that it's helped somebody.
2: And one person emailed in, Pat, said, I can relate 100% with the hoarding show. My wife is a hoarder. She will not get rid of anything because it is, quote, her stuff. You find that sometimes. Husband, wife, not on the same page.
1: You would be amazed to hear how often we come across that.
2: Yeah. So one spouse may reach out and the other one refuses service. That happens?
1: Yep. Yeah. Usually it comes to a head at some point, whether it's, you know, it's been, you know, the last straw gets dropped and it's, you know, they consent. They're usually not happy about doing it, but they at least allow it to take place.
2: Wow. Person says her sister's even worse, has to sleep on a recliner because the bedrooms are packed, has two storage units that are full, buys mm-hmm. stuff, then drops it, and buys more, then complains she has no money. So do you ever find, too, the homes and the homeowners, the house is just a storage unit and they have multiple storage units?
1: Oh, yeah. All the time. Storage units are a big thing with hoarders. Obviously, they try to fill up as much space as they can, and when they run out of space, they have to get more space.
2: Yeah. All right, let's take some more calls. And wildcard line, Lee is calling in from Alabama. Lee, you're on Coast to Coast AM. Go ahead.
3: Ethan, my father passed away recently, and he was a hoarder. And I just want to briefly tell you what I'm dealing with. It's pretty overwhelming.
1: Sure.
3: I'm the only relative that he had, and he had boxes stacked up real high in front of some of the doorways to some of the rooms where you can't even walk in the rooms. That would have been bad enough, but I found out he had a leak under the bathroom sink in one of the bathrooms, and so water came out

0: on a lot of the carpet inside.
1: Mm-hmm.
0: And so I got the water cut off and everything. And but I was wondering, from your business, have you by any chance met anybody in my state that would be reputable that maybe I could contact to help me with this by any chance?
2: Unfortunately, not in Alabama. I mean, there is a website. It's called helpforhoarders.org, I believe. That's either .org or .net. There is a lot of resources for companies that can handle the hoarding situation. If you are a hoarder and you're listening to this, you can go to that website. There's lots of chat rooms and help and stuff like that that may be able to help you with that. But that would be my number one recommendation. So check that out. See if there's somebody on there in your area who can help you with that.
1: Yeah. You know, I've never really heard of a hoarder nonprofit. One person emailed and said, what do you do if you can't afford the service?
2: Yeah, unfortunately, there's not much we can do with that. It is a understandably expensive service. Typically runs about $3,800 per day. I mean, if you can't afford it, it's, you know, some people have reached out to their church for help with that. Mm. Help for Hoarders is a very good website. It has a lot of resources for hoarders and people dealing with hoarding. That would be a good recommendation.
1: All right, let's go back to the wild card line. And Maddie is calling in from Montana. You're on Coast to Coast AM. Go ahead.
3: Good morning. Excellent program. I have a situation that I'm helping a lady with that had a horrible accident. She did survive it, but obviously she hasn't been able to do the stuff that she used to do. So the free time that I have, I go over to help her. And I'm just wondering if you can give me some clues. It's not hoarding. It's just that things were fine before this horrible accident. Then she's behind and she just gets overwhelmed. And I'm not a person that's just going to throw stuff out. And one thing I found out is just giving her time to be able to realize, as we talk, she's never going to figure skate again. She's never going to downhill ski again, but we're going to save the snowshoes in the poles. Maybe she'll be able to do that. So can you give me any clues besides me reading a lot of books on decluttering and organizing to help the situation for this absolutely delightful person that used to have the best house in the neighborhood, the best yard, and now can't do it?
2: I mean, again, depending on the situation and its severity, if you're there helping, a lot of times just talking to the person, you know, about the accident, you know, about what happened as a result of that with the house, just getting them to talk about it can kind of pull them out of it a little bit, at least to the point where they're more willing to get rid of stuff. But I would say start small, you know, focus on one area per day, even if it's just a coffee table or, you know, maybe a bathroom. Just get one small area cleared out per day, and it may take some time, but eventually you'll get it taken care of.
1: Great. Thank you for the call. Let's go to a first-time caller. Jack is calling in from Texas. You're on Coast to Coast AM. Go ahead.
4: Hey, folks, appreciate you taking my call. I'm one of the people you're talking about.
1: Uh-huh. Tell me about it.
4: A lot of things you mentioned are just my situation.
1: Resonates with you.
4: It's not to the point that I've had a change of mind, you know, and I'm getting on up into the years, and it's time to do something about it, and I'm hoping it's just not too late. But it's
2: never too late. I can tell you that.
4: Y'all are describing a lot of the things that I've been going through, and I live by myself. But the things that I've got aren't sentimental. They were when I didn't have a vehicle in the last 4 or 5 years. I noticed a lot of things that I could sell, and I've been in sales all my life. And so when I saw this item here, I thought, well, I was just just get it and bring it over and sell it. And for the most part, I did do that. But it kind of went overboard there, too, at a time frame, and I got more that I could do something with, and then it just kind of sat there, and then, you know, finally got a vehicle, but I didn't concentrate on what I was had been doing in the past, and so it just sat there, and so now it's like it's just too much for me to do by myself, kind of, you know?
1: Well, Jack, let me ask, hold on, wait, hold the line, Jack, but let me ask this to you, Ethan. You probably hear this, too. I had plans for that. I was going to sell it. I knew what I was going to do with that. What do you say to Jack to help him take that first step?
2: It is very common. I mean, we hear that a lot, you know, and it's at this point, I would say start offloading stuff. I mean, you can do put stuff up on Craigslist. You can have a garage sale. Anything you can do to offload that stuff, if you can keep it out of the landfills, it's ideal if it's actually valuable. But, you know, just start small.
1: Yeah. Jack, start small. Wish you the best of luck. I know you can do it. You are listening to Coast AM, and we'll take another half hour of calls here with Ethan Fearson. He is the owner of Sendicon. Ethan, I got some really interesting emails, too, I want to try to get through in the next half hour, but... we're getting the phone lines are jammed, people that want to talk to you. So we're going to get to as many of them as we can. Email me, Ryan Recker at coasttocoastam.com. 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
4: News. I'm Chris DeMeo. The U.S. carrying out airstrikes against Iranian targets.
5: In response to Iran firing a one-way attack drone against a Singapore flagged ship. So this is in response for what the president has said was a breach of the MOU, the Memorandum of Understanding, and a breach of the ceasefire.
4: Fox's Jennifer Griffin. Israel and Lebanon signing a framework agreement mediated by the U.S. after several days of talks to secure an end to fighting.
6: Hopefully we'll have many more of these conversations and make real and tangible progress so that the people of both of these countries can be hopeful about their future, a future of peace.
4: Secretary of State Marco Rubio, the State Department said the framework establishes a process for dismantling Hezbollah for Lebanon to regain territory and that was taken by the Israeli forces. At least 920 people are dead in the earthquakes in Venezuela. 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
7: Mainly cloudy for tonight. Low 57. Tomorrow, sunshine and clouds. A high 77. Cloudy Saturday night. Low 57. Sunshine on Sunday. The high 81. And a high 85 Monday. I'm Andy Robb on Rochester's News Weather and Traffic Station, News Radio WHAM 1180.
8: This is a Bloomberg Money Minute. Big changes are coming for federal student loan borrowers starting July 1st, including the end of the Biden-era income-driven repayment plan, forcing 7 million people to find a new plan. 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
9: Now, there will be new aggregate loan limits for graduate students, $100,000 total, and for professional students, $200,000 total.
8: That's Janet Lauren, Bloomberg's higher education finance reporter. 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Even parents of dependent undergraduates will have a total limit of $65,000 for 4 years.
9: The goal of the administration is to drive the prices down at some of these programs and perhaps direct students to less expensive programs.
8: In response, schools are creating lists of preferred private lenders and banks to make up for the loss of government loans. But so far, no schools are lowering tuition. Tom Busby, Bloomberg Radio.
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10: What do you get the woman who said, I do?
11: Depends. How many years has she put up with you?
10: Hey!
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12: you say it with diamonds.
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12: And I'd happily marry you all over again.
10: Yep. That's what diamonds say, and I'm pretty sure the only reason they exist is because how much people like me need to say it.
12: Whether it's a quarter carat or 5 carats, the message is the same.
11: She made your life better forever. 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
1: 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We only have one more segment with him. So if you want to talk to him, give us a call now and we'll start getting that lined up. Don't go anywhere.
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1: 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Okay, just want to make sure. All right, let's take some more calls. Are you ready?
9: Yes, sir.
1: All right, how about we go to the first-time caller line, and Eric is in Santa Rosa, California. You're on Coast to Coast AM. Go ahead.
10: Hello, yes. I'm a contractor in Santa Rosa, and I got a call to a house to do a repair for some plumbing. We went out to the home, and it was a mobile home, and the gentleman that answered the door had the entire house stacked up with cases of empty root beer bottles in their cardboard. And there was a tunnel leading to the couch that went up to the ceiling about 2 feet wide that we had to walk through, maybe 2.5 feet wide. And then one going to the kitchen sink area, and then one going to the bathroom. And his issue was a plumbing clog in the bathroom, the bathtub, actually. So we walked in, we went through this tunnel all the way up to the ceiling. The bedrooms were closed off. He was sleeping on the couch.
1: Yep.
10: We asked him, we said, what happened here? He drank all those root beers, he said, every one of them. And so we walked through the house to the bathroom. We couldn't, once we got there, we just couldn't take it. We had to turn around because he had been using the bathtub as a toilet. We just had to get out of there. It was just, we couldn't believe it. Never saw anything like that in my life. And we've seen a lot of hoarders, you know, going out to their houses, but this was just spectacularly bad. It was terrible.
9: Yeah, that's a very common situation you're describing. When the toilet gets clogged.
10: He was very proud that
9: clogged.
10: He drank the root beers, too.
9: Yeah, I couldn't. Yeah, that sounds about right. When the toilets get clogged and they're not usable, they use whatever they can. Oftentimes, it's either the bathtub is the first one. If that's full of stuff, then they'll use buckets, bags, bottles.
10: So I don't know if I did the right thing, but I did tell him. I said, hey, listen, we can't fix it, and neither will anybody else. The only thing you should do, it was an old mobile home. We said, you need to get out of here. You need to get out of this, and you need to just burn this place down.
9: That's what I would recommend, yeah.
1: Yeah. All right. Terrible. Thank you very much for the call. Appreciate it, Eric. You know, that leads me into an email from Mark who said, how do you get rid of the bad smells after you clean everything out? It still has to smell, right?
9: Yes and no. I mean, once you get everything cleared out, there is, you know, oftentimes a cleaning, usually a remediation phase that has to occur. But it's, you know, mold is our first target. Once that's taken care of, then it goes into cleaning and disinfection. And if you do your job right, by the time you're done, it doesn't smell anymore.
1: Okay. Let's go. Where should we go? Let's go east of the Rockies. And John is in Florida. You're on Coast to Coast AM. Go ahead.
11: Thank you, Ryan, for taking my call. It's good to talk to you, Ethan. I just want to let you know that there are, it's a strange thing. You would paint with a broad brush on a hoarder, and the hoarders can be inventors. I personally have 2 patents and I have 8 pending, and I don't have garbage. I don't have, cats. I'm not a crazy cat lady. I don't have, feces in my bathtub, but there are people that will call me, that label me as a hoarder. And it's very disturbing. It's almost like a racist thing because I do inventions. And it takes a whole bunch of materials to make things happen.
9: Sure. Okay. I mean, there is definitely a stigma that comes with the hoarder designation, you know, especially with the TV show. Nobody wants to be called a hoarder. I mean, what you're describing doesn't necessarily sound like a hoarding situation in particular. It may look like one, but I mean, if you're using the stuff that's there and it serves a purpose, it just sounds like you're doing a big job in a small space.
1: Well, let me ask this then, and Ethan, get your thoughts. Have you seen the TV show American Pickers?
9: Yes.
1: Okay, let's say they got a barn full of stuff. The house is okay, but they got 2 barns and it's filled to the rafters. Is that a hoarding situation?
9: I mean, it, technically speaking, yes, it is a hoarding situation. But I mean, look, I'm just as guilty. My garage right now is an absolute mess. And if you saw that, you would not saw nothing else. You would think I was a hoarder. So it's a bit different. I mean, hoarding really becomes an issue when it affects the living space, when you start to block pathways in the event of a fire, when plumbing can't be accessed because of excess contents. That's really where hoarding really, you know, the actual term hoarding kind of comes into play. When it's a garage or a barn, it may be cleared out the same process, but I wouldn't designate it necessarily as a hoarder.
1: Okay. Let's go back to the wild card. And Dan is calling in from Wisconsin. You're on Coast to Coast AM. Go ahead.
12: Well, Ryan, thank you for taking my call. And, yeah, I was kind of excited to talk about this one. Being a police officer, I've dealt with a lot of hoarders over the years. And I just kind of wanted to, one, first off, was kind of defend, like, police responsibility and hoarders. And then also I had, like, a question of Ethan. Of I had a really weird hoarding incident that I wanted to ask him about too. So I guess first I just wanted to say that as police officers, we try to do as much as we possibly can to help people in hoarding situations. People still have rights, and we have to, you know, honor those rights. So we're still limited to what we can do. So really all we can do is just kind of hand over a report to human services and say, you know, can you help with this? So it's not really so much on the police officers to do things, it's other departments.
9: Right. So, yes, I did not mean to say that it's police, because obviously that's not your job. It's not the fire department's job to take care of that. You know, I know you guys run into it probably just as much as we do.
12: You know, oh yeah. And I was kind of laughing when you were talking before, because I use Deep Woods Off when I go into places that have, especially a lot of like fleas in hoarding situation.
9: Yep.
12: So yeah, I'll just douse myself. And then the whole Vicks under the nose, you're 100% correct about that.
9: Yeah. So, yeah, you're better off with just a respirator or an N95 mask, something like that.
12: It's, yep. Much and I used to get laughed at when I would put the mask on years ago, like 20 years ago, people would like laugh at me. So, but after, obviously, you know, COVID, and now that everybody accepts it, but.
9: Yeah.
1: Well, so, Dan, yeah, as a police officer, what are some of those situations you've seen, any extreme situations?
12: So that's what I wanted to tell Ethan about, this really strange one. We get called to where a husband threatened the wife with a firearm, and nothing happened other than the threat. But the gentleman rifled through their entire life savings, almost $700,000. And he couldn't buy just one of something. He had to buy like 2, 3, 5, 8, 10 of, you know, the same item. And going into his house, he had metal shelving. Like you walk down aisles and everything was perfectly placed on the shelves. And it was all like perfectly faced and aligned, but it was definitely a hoarding situation. Like you could not move through there, just down the aisles. But it was so weird. Hoarding situation.
9: Sometimes it's very neat, it's very organized, and it's actually, you know, relatively speaking, it's very clean. Maybe a little bit of dust, but it's like I said, there's different types of hoarding, and it's it can be pretty crazy.
12: And they know where everything is. Isn't that crazy?
9: Yep. That's a very common thing. It's like, you know, if you go to the bedroom on the right upstairs, there's going to be, you know, a pile of cash under the mattress. You know, it's pretty crazy.
1: Yeah.
12: It's just amazing.
1: Thank you, Dan, for the call. Really appreciate you calling in. Let me ask you this, Ethan, too. In the situations you've been to, are the yards always a mess, or do you find that sometimes the outside of the house doesn't match what's going on in the inside of the house?
9: I can drive down any street in any city, and I can pretty much point out which house is the hoarder. It's not necessarily that the yard is itself hoarded, but there's indicators. You know, the plants are overgrown. All of the shades are drawn. They're always drawn. Usually they have, you know, spider webs. It's pretty easy to spot once you get familiar enough with it. But yeah, I would say sometimes it is the case where the backyard is just as hoarded as inside, but oftentimes, again, they're trying to be covert. They're trying to hide it. They don't want people to know about it, so they try to keep it inside as much as possible.
1: Okay. Let's go to the wild card line. And Aaron's calling in from California. You're on Coast to Coast AM. Go ahead.
13: Hey, Ryan Recker. How have you been?
1: Great. Go ahead with our guest, Ethan Pearson. What's your comment or question?
13: So I feel like people need to clear out their spaces, because when I was a kid, there was a fire that was brewing right next to my house, and we pulled into our home, and I noticed smoke was going through. And so it turns out we called the police or the fire department, and this guy had newspapers stacked up on top and a plastic thing that he would use to slide his chair around on, and it was the heater was on, heating the newspaper. The whole place, the whole apartment complex would have went up in flames. So we called I saw smoke, and the guy, the chief of the fire department put his helmet on me, because if I hadn't have called it, the whole place would have went up there.
1: Hmm. Yeah, finding those things. Yep. Thank you for the call, Aaron. Yeah, Ethan, oh man, there are so many of these different stories here, and I'm seeing some of the emails come in. There's this one email that just came in from Bruce, who said, my friend spent $40,000 on his credit cards to move his junk in semi-trailers to a farm he was moving to. I would say, if of all the times where it would be most justified to clear things out, it would be you're moving. This is the time to call someone and get some help, as opposed to moving all the things.
9: That's right. Yeah, it's... I mean, whenever I move, I mean, it's you know, we fill up a dumpster full of stuff, you know, that we realize we had and don't need anymore. We don't want to, or, you know, we don't want to pack it up. We don't want to deal with it. It's a great time. As if you are in like a hoarding situation, it's kind of it's best to go the reverse. So where you just take everything that you want to take with you or you need, and then, you know, once that's out, then you can just trash everything else that's left.
1: Great. Let's go back to the first time caller line. And John is in Dallas, Texas. You're on Coast to Coast AM. Go ahead.
14: Hi there. I had two thoughts to share. Number one, I am a California boy, born there. I'm now age 82, but I had the good sense to leave, 16, 17 years ago. But the thing that hit me as you were beginning to talk about the hoarders tonight was when I lived in Berkeley. This is 52 years ago in the Independent People's Republic of Berkeley. I had just moved up there from L.A. and I rented the ideal most beautiful little mini cottage in the Berkeley Hills with a gorgeous view, to die for. I was so blessed. And I rented it from this crazy lady. I don't even remember how I found it. But the one time that she didn't want me to, she always came over to see me about being her tenant. And the one time that I went to her place, my eyes were open, because she had... her living room was stacked with newspapers, about 3 feet high, the whole living room. Okay, I didn't get beyond the living room, but it really struck me and stuck with me for the rest of my life. And when I started starting to hear about hoarders, it added in. But more recently, I've had. My cultural background is my mother is a Scotch Canadian immigrant. Okay, just a few decades back, he came to move to, from Canada to Los Angeles about 1926, I think, something like that. She was in the first graduating class from UCLA, the first four-year graduating class in 1933, okay? Mm-hmm. So this goes back a long, long time. And as a kid, we one of the things that came my way was this old Scots-Canadian saying, and it was really a Scots thing. You know, my ancestors immigrated to Canada from the United States after the War of 1812, well, and so forth.
1: I get it. Yeah, there's a lot of difference. Thank you, John, for the call. I'm sorry, we got to take some other callers, but no, I get that. You sometimes walk into a situation and your eyes are open, and you thought, "Whoa." What's going on here? So let's take another call. And how about we go to Nancy, who's in Philadelphia? Nancy, you're on Coast to Coast AM. Go ahead.
15: 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Listen, with my PhD in psychology hat on, I can tell you that hoarding is definitely considered a mental health disorder. And it falls under the category typically of obsessive compulsive disorder or an anxiety disorder. And it's treatable with cognitive behavioral therapy. Now, I dated a man for 10 years who's much older than me, and he was raised during the Depression. He would not throw anything away, nothing. And wow. And it's sad. We had an expression in my family when we were moving. It said this, when in doubt, throw it out.
1: Yeah, I get it, Nancy. Yep. Thank you so much for the call. Ethan, wow. So many responses to the program tonight. 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
1: So many questions, so many emails. I found this very fascinating. It's a whole different way of living, and I've seen it on TV. It was nice to put reality checks onto the things that sometimes make it onto a production. Ethan Fearson, thank you so much. I really appreciate it. And
9: you're very welcome.
1: Get you
9: thanks
1: on some
9: for
1: time
9: me.
1: In the future. All right. It is a Friday night, which means we have open lines. So if there's something you want to talk about the next couple of hours, we're going to open them up. Give us a call or email me, Ryan Recker at coasttocoastam.com.

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11: Shaky ceasefire. I'm Chris DeMayo, Fox News. The U.S. striking Iranian targets after Iranian drones attacked a cargo ship despite the two countries signing a memorandum of understanding on June 17th. Fox's Jennifer Griffin has more from Washington.
12: The airstrikes lasted about 1 hour. Four targets were struck. A senior U.S. official tells me six U.S. warplanes were involved in the strikes. The targets were along the Iranian coast, bordering the Strait of Hormuz and Keshem Island. In what was said to be a post from Iranian broadcasting, Iran has repeatedly stated that the situation in the Strait of Hormuz will not return to what it was before the U.S. attack on Iran. Any transit through the strait must follow the routes announced by Iran. Otherwise, the security of vessels cannot be guaranteed. But Iran's state-run media Fars News Agency says those threats of escalation are fake.
11: Vice President Vance claimed that the Iranians should pick up the phone if they have a disagreement about the memorandum and that violence will be met with violence. Former National Security Advisor John Bolton pleading guilty to mishandling classified information.
13: Prosecutors recommending he spend up to 5 years in prison and a fine of more than $2 million. The DOJ says between 2018 and 2019, he emailed more than 1,000 pages of information about his day-to-day activities as National Security Advisor, including top-secret information, to a pair of family members, neither person authorized to receive it. The information apparently also included notes compiled for a book critical of President Trump, but prosecutors say he didn't include any of that top secret information in the book. Bolton pleaded guilty rather than going to trial, where had he lost, he could have faced decades behind bars. The case becoming even more serious when officials learned that Bolton's emails were stolen by foreign hackers.
11: As Fox's Kevin Cork in Washington, America's listening to Fox News.
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11: President Trump warns the rise of socialist Democrats is the biggest threat to the U.S. Fox's Jared Halpern has more from the White House.
16: The president labeled Democratic socialists and other far-left candidates as communists in a midterm election pitch to the Faith and Freedom Coalition.
17: They're communists. They're not social Democrats. They want to completely destroy the traditional American way of life.
16: President Trump criticized Democratic Party leaders for not fighting back against progressive challengers and warned of threats to Christians and other people of faith.
17: These ruthless communists will attack all religions, but in particular Christianity. They always do.
16: Democratic Socialist of America endorsed candidates swept congressional primaries in New York City this week, defeating incumbent and more establishment Democrats. At the White House, Jared Halpern, Fox News.
11: A Los Angeles federal judge has declared a mistrial in the trial of 30-year-old Jonathan Rinderknecht after being charged with setting a fire that officials said eventually became the Palisades Fire.
19: The attorney representing him says his client was used as a scapegoat and blames the city and the fire department's response for that catastrophic fire. Despite no physical evidence, accelerant, or witnesses, prosecutors said Rinderknecht should be held responsible, arguing that high winds reignited the first fire, causing the second. That was too big of a stretch for most of the jurors. Rinderknecht will remain detained until his new trial, which is already scheduled for October 19th.
11: As Fox's Chanley Painter, the historic firestorm led to 12 fatalities. The number of dead climbing in the devastating earthquakes in Venezuela, at least 920 are reported dead and more than 51,000 are missing. The 7.2 and 7.5 back-to-back quakes struck late on Wednesday. Citizens have been seen digging through the rubble of their homes, and some say they've seen very few rescue teams. I'm Chris DeMayo. This is Fox News.
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22: Mainly cloudy for tonight, low 57. Tomorrow, sunshine and clouds, a high 77. Cloudy Saturday night, low 57. Sunshine on Sunday, the high 81 and a high 85 Monday. I'm Andy Robb on Rochester's News Weather and Traffic Station, News Radio WHAM 1180.
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2: Wow, it feels like it's been forever since I've hosted on a Friday night. I love open lines. So whatever you want to talk about in the next couple of hours, it could be something paranormal that's happened in the last couple of weeks. I was crossing my fingers the Department of War would release some new UFO files this morning. It didn't happen. But there has been several rounds. Well, was it three rounds so far? And they keep saying the good stuff is coming. So I've been waiting. Maybe you've been impressed with it. Maybe you haven't. We can talk about that. Disclosure Day, the movie came out between the last time I filled in and now. So if you want to talk about that movie, I think since it's a few, it's probably been out for a month now. If you saw the movie, we'll try not to spoil it for people who haven't. I was kind of lit down by it some. We can talk about that. We can talk about hoarding. We can talk about stories. We can talk about experiences that you've had. There are a lot of things we can cover on an open line, and we'll try to keep it open, and we'll take as many calls as we can. If you want to email me, Ryan Recker at coasttocoastam.com. I had high hopes for Disclosure Day. I talked it up to my wife. I said, oh, this is going to be a great one. Oh, look at this. Spielberg and disclosing aliens. Oh, this will be great. And we got to the movie, and we watched it, and there's a little test my wife and I will have. The test is if we're watching a movie at home and we'll look at each other and we'll say, do you want to finish this tomorrow night? If it's a great movie, we say, no, we're going to keep watching. If it's just all right, we'll say, no, let's watch it tomorrow night. It's getting late. This is a let's finish it tomorrow night type of movie, unfortunately. But maybe you loved it. We can talk about that too. The phone lines are open. I know we're getting some calls in now and we're screening those. Basically, your name and where you're calling from. We want to know that. If you're west of the Rockies, east of the Rockies, first-time caller, whatever it may be, we'll take your calls coming up after the break on Coast to Coast AM. Don't go anywhere.
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2: And welcome back to Coast AM. I'm Ryan Recker. You can reach me, Ryan Recker, at coasttocoastam.com. It's a Friday night, and the last 2 hours of the show, we do open lines. So whatever you want to talk about, I would be interested in hearing it. Maybe it's an experience. Maybe it's something that happened to you this week. Maybe it's something you saw. Let's start west of the Rockies, and Peter is calling in from California. Peter, you're on Coast to Coast AM. Go ahead.
6: Thanks for an excellent show, and it was really interesting. Oh, and your telephone lady's just great. But what was interesting, you weren't talking about stuff. You were talking about behaviors, and because it would be, I hope that some of the conversations would have gone a little bit longer to get some more ideas on some things that are a little more complicated than simple cause and effect. But thanks for a great show.
2: I appreciate that. Yeah, our guest there, Ethan Fearson, I could have gone probably another 2 hours with him based on the amount of emails and phone calls we were getting. He was really fascinating. And I've watched the TV show Hoarders, and it's you watch it with your wife or you sit down and you're looking at it and they're like, okay, let's take the camera into the bathroom, and they have to blur out the toilet because it's backed up. And you go through room after room and they're grossed out by the smell, and you know they go into the kitchen and there's moldy things and there's roaches and ants, and you watch that and you say, oh boy, I want to go clean the entire house right now. You get those compulsions, and it is about human behavior in a lot of ways. And as Ethan said, if you were to look at my garage right now, you would think I'm a hoarder. I sympathize with that. If you were to look in my garage right now and that's all you saw, you would say, what's going on here, Ryan? I think we need to have a talk. Feel free to give us a call or an email. How about we keep it going? Let's go to east of the Rockies, and Mike is calling in from Nebraska. Mike, you're on Coast to Coast AM. Go ahead.
7: Yeah, thanks for taking my call. Just wonder if you're a car guy.
2: I try to pay attention to it. I'm not a super car guy, though. There's car guys, and then there's car guys. I am your casual car guy.
7: Okay, I got a Mustang I just love to tink around with and do stuff with. So I just was curious if you were
2: a what car year guy. Mustang? What year was it, Mike?
7: In 09.
2: Okay. 2009 Mustang. That's not that old. You gave the impression you had, a classic. So when you say tinker around, are you meaning you're just trying to keep it on the road at this point?
7: No, I got it in immaculate shape.
2: Great.
7: I just make sure everything's okay on it.
2: Convertible or not?
7: Cars I got. No, I don't like convertibles.
2: Okay. No, you don't like the top motor going out. You don't like to deal with all
7: no,
2: that stuff?
7: No. And I was just at a body shop where that had happened, and it was quite a job to fix.
2: Yeah, the Mustang's a classic car. Thank you very much for the call, Mike. There's a couple of different cars. I do have my dream car. I would love to own, I think it's like a 76 Jeep Cherokee. The front grill end on that is just so pretty. There's a couple of cars I would look at and say, I love the Jeep Cherokee. I would also like a 1990 Jeep Cherokee with the wood paneling. I look at that and I say, that is so great. And even, the Cherokees up till the late 90s were great cars too. I think that's probably my car if I had to pick one, if I were to do maybe some sort of restoration job on or play around with, that would be it. All right. See, open lines could really cover so many different things. How about we go to the first time caller line, and Charlie is calling in from Texas. You're on Coast to Coast AM. Go ahead.
8: Hey, Ryan, man, this is great. Enjoyed the show. Hey, I'm a hoarder from the 40s, and I started out, you didn't throw anything away, and then you moved into the area where everything, you didn't need anything. Then I started buying furniture from England and reselling it, being a reseller. And then I started just collecting and putting it on my wall and then giving it away to kids at Christmas time. And now it's time just to give it away.
2: Okay. You bought stuff from England. That ain't cheap. You're talking about furniture shipped from overseas. And
8: oh, it was
2: that
8: cheap
2: takes up space.
8: Back in the, hey, back in the 70s and the 80s, it was dirt cheap. I mean, it wasn't all that expensive stuff. Yeah.
2: Well, give me an example. Like, what kind of furniture and how much would it cost to ship?
8: A wardrobe.

0: glass jugs and what have you all packed in all these wardrobes. And it was just amazing, the things they had. Now, some of it was dressers and things like that did go a little more expensive, $100 or so. But it was amazing because I could buy a trailer load and put it in my little building and then try to sell the wardrobes for $40, $50. And how many of these young women were buying them, huh? Yeah.
1: Young women were buying them. How many of these pieces of furniture do you still own?
0: Oh, I don't own any of them because that's been 50 years ago.
1: Okay, so then, I was under the impression that maybe you were leading me on that you've hoarded pieces of furniture from England over the last 50 years. Okay.
0: I'm just telling you my progression. And then I started, I've been hoarding stuff that's reusable, thinking that I'm going to pass it on to people, but it turned out that I collected more than I passed on. Now,
1: What kind of things did you anticipate passing on?
0: Oh, decorative things, you know, just stuff you put on the shelf. Christmas decorations, a light. You can buy them for a dollar a string now at garage sales and whatever you call them, flea markets.
1: Yeah, do you have kids, Charlie?
0: Yeah.
1: Okay, those kids, don't want strings of Christmas lighting, and they don't want you to pass that down to them.
0: No, they don't. If they don't want to put them out on their tree or something at Christmas, that's right. You're right. That's what I found out, that people pass it up. I put it out on a table, and they pass it up. They don't want it anymore. That's exactly right.
1: Thank you very much. Well, you're right. They don't collect like they used to. And I've had people, and I mentioned the example during the interview with Ethan, and I said Coca-Cola as an example. I worked with someone. His name's Kevin Colleen. He's a reporter. Was a reporter, rather, in St. Louis. Probably the best reporter I've ever worked with. He was just absolutely brilliant. And he was poetic in the way that he handled stories. And he was talking about that, you know, Coca-Cola being a great example of this. People collect things thinking over the years they've made so many collectibles of Coca-Cola, signs and toys and products and whatever. And he said what they're finding is there's no aftermarket for this. The people that collected them, the next generation don't want it. So when someone tries to sell it, there's no one there to buy it. So there's a lot of stuff like that out there, the collectible things. And I think you're going to find that once you get to a certain age, you think it's time to pass it on to someone that would appreciate it. There might not be someone that wants to appreciate it. And don't assume your kids are going to be the ones to appreciate it because they might not be into it like you're into it. Let's go back to the wild card line. And William is in Fort Worth, Texas. William, you're on Coast to Coast AM. Go ahead.
2: Hey, dude. I had this old radio that I bought years ago. It's all funky, and you know, as you're scrolling through it, it's all analog. It's got all these crazy noises, right? But I have a question because I heard you talking about aliens.
1: Yes.
2: Have you heard of this? I guess a newer thing. It's been around on forums, I guess, for over a decade. But have you heard of this DeWalt laser grid and people smoke DMT or you know whatever? But they can, under the influence of that drug, see alien code inside of these lines. I'm curious if you've ever heard of it, whether you think it's just, hey, mumbo jumbo, these guys are on drugs. I mean, in the past, I've taken things and I've had strange experiences I can't explain, but a lot of things are explainable. What do you think? I mean, that's kind of a newer...
1: Well, you're right about it being newer because I've seen the stories and the different people pop up on YouTube. And I haven't explored it or tried to research it for myself. It is kind of a new thing, you're right, about people saying,

0: and they take a drug and they can see the code, as in they look at the laser lights and it looks like the Matrix coding to them. I don't know if that's I'm assuming it's a genuine experience, but I'm not assuming that they're actually seeing some side of code like the Matrix. But
1: sure.
0: We know the government has experimented with DMT drugs, and they've done it for decades. And we know that they've used it in a way to try to experiment to see if they can communicate in alternate ways, maybe even beyond this planet. So, yeah, we know that they have tried things like that in the past, so it's not far-fetched, but I just haven't looked into it.
1: Okay. I mean, do you think that, you know, if they, you know, you've got the movie, The Men Who Stare at Goats, we know about MKUltra, all that. Do you think that there's maybe a hint of truth that they found through doing those experiments where maybe they found some similar drug, or they found somebody who was able to actually write these symbols down? And do you think that would even be, like you were saying, who knows if it's really alien code, but do you think maybe that could be a missing link in communicating with aliens? Because, you know, I'm not one who's much of a believer in aliens visiting Earth, but I do think it's strange that you would see such an odd code that doesn't seem to resemble any known language that we have, and that you would only be able to, you know, perceive it under weird circumstances like that. You know, the drug only lasts 10 minutes, and it's very hard to bring back conceptual, shareable things. And I don't know.
0: I guess, I know what you mean.
1: Follow-up, would you even try it? I mean, you know, that's kind of a scary thing, right?
0: No, I would never try it. That is just definitely from my own personal experience. I would not have to try to experience it to see if it's genuine or not. No, I don't have any interest in that either. But I'm sure there are people that are very serious people that have done it. And what I find is that when you hear the testimonies of people who you know are not pulling your leg, they experience something, they are testifying what they experienced, and they're being honest, then you can question, okay, maybe their mind played tricks on them, maybe the drugs did something, they hallucinated, or maybe it's more than just a hallucination. You have to accept that there could be more unexplainable things happening in this world. And that's kind of the point of Coast to Coast AM for many years. If it wasn't for programs like this and Art Bell and George Norrie, a lot of these things would have been swept under the rug. There's no question about it. But when the more you investigate and look into it, you realize there may be something into this. I was talking about this with some coworkers, and they online do this thing called the iceberg of whatever. And if you were talking about aliens, you can look at the tip of the iceberg, which is probably the introductory point. And the further south you go, you realize it gets bigger and deeper and deeper and deeper. You can start with saying, okay, are there intelligent life beings somewhere in the universe, but we can't communicate with them? Okay, then you go to the next level. There's intelligent beings somewhere in the universe, but there's a chance we can communicate with them. And then you go down and say, okay, they visited us. You go down further and you can say, well, not only do they visit us, they may actually still be on the planet somewhere hiding, maybe underwater, or maybe they're hiding in plain sight. Or maybe there's this, and you can just keep going down the rabbit hole. I find that with government disclosure and where things are going, the level of where people are willing to accept where we are in our understanding of it continues to go down deeper and deeper. Before, it was, this is sci-fi, and, you know, Fox in the 90s were putting out alien autopsies for fun and making fun of it. But now the further south you go, people are genuinely believing more and more as they realize disclosure is getting deeper and deeper. And I think maybe the next question that you'll have to ask, and this is where I want to see the disclosure go from the Department of War. I want to see them say they've experimented with hybriding, because I've seen some very serious people say they have attempted hybrid humans to communicate with other beings. I want to see the government documents where it shows the experimentation. That's where I want to go next. The videos are good. The audio testimony is good. The transcripts are good. I want to go a little bit deeper on this iceberg and see how far south it goes. I don't know if we have time for another caller. How about this? Let me read a couple of emails, because I feel like there are some good emails coming in. One person said, your guest noted that you can cost $3,800 a day to clear out a hoarder house. Is that for everything, or is that just the labor and the dumping fees are extra? No, I think that meant everything. And the reason why I think it's so expensive, you're going into some situations where it might be a biohazard, and you're hiring a bunch of people to hire and move trash out of your house, and they got to sort through it. So here's things that you keep, here's things that you don't. You have probably a lot of people working it. You have the biohazard suits and the masks and the gloves. And the cleaning, you have to do special, probably trained people to clean certain ways. And mold remediation, if you've ever had someone have to deal with mold in your house, that ain't cheap either. So, yeah, I can see why it's just cost prohibitive for so many different people. But he did say your church may be able to help you with something like that. Sometimes people have different solutions if they can't afford it. I get it. All right, we're going to take some more of your calls. It's open lines. I wish I could have snuck another call in there, but sometimes we get a little bit too close on the clock, so I'll try to read some emails. But give us a call now on Coast to Coast AM. I'm your host, Ryan Recker, ryanrecker@coasttocoastam.com.

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5: I'm Deborah Valentine. Former Trump National Security Advisor John Bolton is scheduled for sentencing in October. Bolton pled guilty in federal court Friday to one felony count of illegally retaining national defense information.
6: The Justice Department says in 2018 to 2019, Bolton emailed more than 1,000 pages of information about his day-to-day activities as National Security Advisor, including top secret information to two family members. Neither person was authorized to receive it.
5: Fox's Mike Emanuel. The death toll from Venezuela's earthquakes has climbed to at least 920 people, 51,000 reported missing. Fox's Eben Brown.
7: Earthquakes registered magnitudes in the 7 range, hitting late Wednesday in coastal cities such as La Guaira and Morón and the capital of Caracas.
5: The U.S. military is deployed to assist. 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
8: Mainly cloudy for tonight, low 57. Tomorrow, sunshine and clouds, a high 77. Cloudy Saturday night, low 57. Sunshine on Sunday, the high 81 and a high 85 Monday. I'm Andy Robb on Rochester's News Weather and Traffic Station, News Radio Wham 1180.
9: 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Big changes are coming for federal student loan borrowers starting July 1st, including the end of the Biden-era income-driven repayment plan, forcing 7 million people to find a new plan. 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
10: The goal of the administration is to drive the prices down at some of these programs and perhaps direct students to less expensive programs.
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1: 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And if you wanted to reach the show, that's how you do it. 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
1: And welcome back to Coast AM. I'm Ryan Recker. If you want to email me, ryanrecker@coasttocoastam.com. We are taking your calls. It's an open line Friday night. Let's go east of the Rockies. And Alexander is in Virginia. You're on Coast to Coast AM. Go ahead.
5: Yes, Ryan. Glad to talk to you tonight. I would like to just give my review of the Disclosure Day.
1: Right. The movie. I should check and see how it did at the box office. I don't know if it made a lot of money. What were your thoughts on it?
5: Well, I think it's time somebody takes away Steven Spielberg's director's viewfinder. I think it's time for him to hang it up. I normally, a movie this bad, I would walk out on, but I just wanted to see just how bad it could be, mm-hmm. and it just kept getting worse and worse and worse. And I just can't believe they actually put this in a theater. This is unbelievably bad.
1: What didn't you like about it?
5: I didn't like anything about it.
1: Oh, wow. Okay.
5: I mean, it was the scene where the agents came into a house they surrounded a house, and this guy was in the field, and so he stole their car and drove through the house to rescue his girlfriend. Mm-hmm. I should have walked that then, but I say, where can this go from here? You know, but I said, well, I'm gonna see it to the end. And,
1: oh, no.
5: And so, because if I leave now, they're going to take my $10 and keep it. And so I'll see it to the end and see what happened. But, wow, this was an unbelievably bad movie.
1: So, just doing a quick search online, it said the movie needed about $300 million to break even. I mean, they spent a lot on production. They spent a lot on marketing. And worldwide box office is about $172 million.
5: Yeah.
1: That's a big number, but they're going to lose a ton of money on this film is what it looks like.
5: They deserve it.
1: You think so? I kind of gave my review earlier. I wasn't impressed by it. I didn't think it was terrible. I thought it was longer than it needed to be. And as a broadcaster, the part that really appealed to me was the idea of them broadcasting the disclosure to the world.
5: Yeah.
1: How would they handle that? And how would people handle that? And it was such a small part of the movie. And
5: it really didn't even matter. That last minute kind of gave it something.
1: It could have been so much more.
5: Yeah, that last minute, but every, you know, as you go through the movie, there's so many things that they just pull stuff out of the air, like the house markup, the neural link, and the invisible stuff. You're just pulling stuff out of thin air that doesn't make any sense.
1: You know. You almost walked out.
5: Yeah.
1: My wife and I looked at each other, and the true test for us when we watch a movie is, if it's late at night and we're on the couch and the kids are in bed, you only have a certain amount of time to yourself. And you get to a point where it's like, okay, for us, it's 9:30. And we'll say, okay, do you want to finish this tomorrow or do you want to keep watching it? To get us to stay up till past 10 o'clock watching a movie is rare. So this would have been a type of movie, if we would have rented this, my wife and I would have said, let's finish this tomorrow.
5: Yeah.
1: This is not a finish in one sit. Unfortunately, because I had high hopes for it. All right. Thank you very much for the call, Alexander. We appreciate it. I did have high hopes for it. And there's some shows and some movies that document what would technically happen in a moment where this information were to become public knowledge and we were to broadcast it. You better believe that I would be glued to a television screen and I would be thinking to myself, we got to get George in the studio right now because I want to hear what he has to say about this. I would be thinking to myself, this is going to be a big Coast to Coast tonight. I was waiting for some sort of reference to that. I was really hoping that there would have been a Coast to Coast AM reference to it. I didn't see it. There was one part of the movie, and I don't want to spoil things, but I'll say, if you've seen the movie, you'll understand what I'm talking about. When the broadcast was being interrupted, because, you know, there's people that don't want this information out there. And I thought, there is that fantastic moment from Coast to Coast with Art Bell where he had someone that called in and said, I work at Area 51 and I'm just going to tell you everything, what's going on. And they were frantic. And what happened after he started talking? The satellites went dead. And Art, and you know what? It was dead air for the affiliates and all the people down the line. Nothing was going through. And eventually they got control of the satellite programming again, and Art said, I've never seen anything like that before. Our satellites went down. We couldn't send the show to our affiliates. And I thought, you know what? On the disclosure day, that's exactly something that would happen at first. They would try to shut the broadcast down. So I wonder if that would happen on Coast to Coast. That was probably the one thing that was a bright spot to me, that maybe that was a small reference to something that happened on Coast to Coast. But other than that, all right, let's take some more of your calls, and let's go west of the Rockies. And Charles is in Sacramento. Charles, you're on Coast to Coast AM. Go ahead.
6: Hi, Ryan. I'd like to go back in time to, like, the first fucking show.
1: Charles, you kind of cut out there for a second there. Can you start over again? Because there was the phone was kind of scratchy, and I missed what you said.
6: Okay, so I'd like to go back to your first or second show with Coast to Coast.
1: Okay.
6: And so you had a younger guy in his 20s, and I'm sharing the dream with his living girlfriend. And
1: You're cutting in and out again. I'm sorry. I don't know if it's like a speakerphone thing or not, but someone had a dream.
6: This guy in his 20s, he called you up on like your first or second show, and he had a shared dream with his living girlfriend. And the call kind of went south, and I really like for that guy to call back sometime and maybe go further with what happened.
1: I think it was over on the East Coast somewhere, wasn't it, or Canada, somewhere over on the East side. I remember that. And I think he said talking about doing drugs in a tent or something. I can't remember exactly the call. I would have to go back and listen. But if that sounds familiar to anyone that may be listening right now, when you were that person that called in about a shared dream with your girlfriend, give us a call back because it sounds like we need to get a follow-up on that. All right, let's go to the first-time caller line. And did we do this one, Dave in Ohio? You're on Coast to Coast AM. Go ahead.
7: Hello, Ryan.
1: Yes, we got you.
7: Yeah, I'm a longtime listener. I used to listen to Nightcap.
1: Okay.
7: And I don't have anything in particular to talk about. I just like the show because it's not non-political, and the subjects are very interesting.
1: I think that you're right about the non-political is important, but, you know, in the future, there may be some political things when the government starts dropping more things. The one thing that I think we all have in common is that we want truth and we want disclosure. So that's non-political in a way, but it might get politicized. I'm hoping we get both of those things, though.
7: Yeah, that would be nice.
1: What's your favorite type of topic? So if you don't like the political talk shows, and there's plenty of those, don't get me wrong. We try to make it so this is not one of those.
7: The stuff, the extraterrestrial.
1: Sure. Talking about aliens, yeah. This is a good time to be a researcher with the Department of War releasing more. And there's other governments, too, across the world that are releasing documents, kind of inspired by what the United States is doing. I do like seeing that. Thank you very much for your call. I appreciate it. And I do a lot of different types of broadcasts. I do news here in Detroit. I do fill-in shows for other talk shows across the country. And, of course, here for Coast to Coast AM. And this is a very unique show in the sense that there's nothing else like it. I don't know if you'll find another show that will talk about hoarding and aliens in the same show, which I love. There's so many things that are fascinating in this world that you don't have to go to political talk all the time. I 100% get it, particularly this time of night. It resonates a little bit. Let's go to the wild card line, and Adam is calling in Mississippi. Adam, you're on Coast to Coast AM. Go ahead.
8: Hey, Ron. I'm mentioning tonight about three past shows regarding the intergalactic phone and a beam that can be used to communicate to alien planets wherever in the universe, and the alien greys that tried to land 65 million years ago back when it was the dinosaurs. But this was confirmed by a CIA worker. But in short, my question is, could you do a show regarding the public school system and parents' rights? I feel like the show could benefit in this regard.
1: You're going to have to back up because, okay, we'll cover that in a second. What was the first thing you said, the alien graves?
8: The alien graves that landed 65 million years ago. Confirmed by a CIA worker, and the intergalactic phone and the beam that they use to communicate to alien planets in the universe.
1: So what do you think about that? Do you think that, okay, graves aside, I mean, we can do searching for those, but graves aside, this foam and communicating with aliens outside of the planet, do you think that's possible?
8: I think it's possible. I mean, the disclosure folders for the aliens, we're not even there yet. So what else do they have?
1: There's a lot that they haven't released. And they keep teasing more releases, bigger and better releases. I keep wanting to see more, and I hope we get more. I really do. But, you know, they've been kind of sprinkling out. There's nothing in there that I would say is earth-shattering yet, but it's really fascinating to see the unredacted documents and really the videos that are released. There's some videos I've seen so far that have been really compelling, and there's always going to be skeptics and critics, which I'm glad there are, and I'm a skeptic and I'm a critic for a lot of the media I consume, because I think being in media, you start to fish out things that are a little bit weird. Some things don't add up, so you don't just take everything as truth that you find. You have to investigate and look into it for yourself, which is why you kind of start with the basis that someone's trying to pull a fast one on you when it comes to this. But when you have an official government release, I think it does help a lot. Thank you very much for your call. It does add a lot of credibility into it, and that's kind of what you need. Let's go east of the Rockies, and Helen is in Houston. You're on Coast to Coast AM. Go ahead.
9: Thank you for taking the call. Pertaining to the aliens, I'll just tell two quick little stories. Sometimes when we get together as friends out in the country, my husband was a farmer, and all the neighbors around us were farmers. And one of our most trusted and shy men said, well, he did see a UFO come in the pasture while he was plowing. And he said he was just so stunned, he never would tell anybody because he figured that they just wouldn't believe him. So that was one story that was told that, you know, we could believe this was the gentleman that wouldn't ever have said anything like that.
1: You know, I love hearing that because there's a lot of serious people that have these experiences, and you know they're not pulling your leg. They saw something. How did they describe it? Did they give you a description of it?
9: He just said something. It was a round object.
1: Okay. So a lot of different types of shapes. You know, there's some shapes that are, you know, round, the saucer. There's some that are cigar-shaped, some that may be somewhere in between. Well, okay. So is that your only experience?
9: Well, no. Then my husband and I, while we were teenagers, same community and everything, we went parking after the movie, and we were just looking. The sky was just really bright, beautiful stars, everything. So we were just getting ready to leave. When it was like an explosion, bright, bright light. It lit up everything. And we had no idea what that was. All we did was drive away as fast as we could.
1: Mm-hmm. And we were you in the middle of nowhere, or was this like a common area?
9: Well, it was close to the farm where Alan saw his sighting.
1: Yeah.
9: So, okay. But it was just so, and it scares the heck out of you when you have an explosion like 100 feet away from you. But it was like maybe 100 or 200 feet up off the ground.
1: Uh-huh. So we
9: always just, it was our secret. But we
1: two questions now. Do you remember the movie you saw? Is question number one. Question number two. What did you do when you parked?
9: We hugged and kissed.
1: Okay. Well, that's good. What was the movie? Do you remember the movie you saw?
9: One of the movies we saw was about this girl who was about 12 years old, and she was a little murderess. And would you believe that that's the movie we took mother and daddy to and when Lynn asked for my hand. or something. It was a bad child or a wayward child.
1: That's great. Thank you very much, Helen, for the call. And you're right about farmers seeing things. There's a lot of instances where farmers see things. There's a very famous one here in Michigan that was well documented. Thank you for that, for sharing that. What did you do when you parked? We hugged and kissed. I think we got time for maybe one more call. First time caller line, Jason is in North Carolina. You're on Coast to Coast AM. Go ahead.
10: Hey, how's it going?
1: Great. Go ahead.
10: Yeah, I was calling because, I'm not a superstitious person, but about a month ago, I stay out in Johnston County, North Carolina. It's just outside of Raleigh. And I'm kind of, a late-night person, so I was sitting out in my car smoking a cigarette because I have a baby, so I don't smoke in the house. And I saw a creature. I don't know what other way to describe it. Basically, I was sitting in my car, and there's some stray cats and stuff that kind of wander around my place. And then, again, it's out in the country. There's deer. And I was sitting in the car, and something came around the front of the car.
1: And oh,
10: I'm
1: wow.
10: I'm sitting there, and at first I'm thinking, like, oh, maybe it's one of the cats. And I was like, no, it's too big. And I was looking at the fur, and I was like, oh, that looks like the fur of a deer.
1: Wow.
10: And then I was looking at it closer, and whenever I looked a little closer, I was like, wait a second, because its size, I was like, a baby
1: this is
10: deer
1: something else.
10: Would be bigger.
1: Let me do this real quick, because we're running up against the break. Are you willing to hold on and continue your story after the break?
10: Yeah, sure.
1: If you have time, I know it's late, but I'd love to hear it on Coast to Coast AM. Stay tuned. We'll take some more of your calls next hour.

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1: You've got to try the new TikTok diet.
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12: U.S. retaliates. I'm Deborah Valentine, Fox News. The U.S. military strikes back after an IRGC drone struck a ship bearing a Singapore flag in the Strait of Hormuz on Thursday. Four targets were hit and six U.S. aircrafts were involved, targeting the Iranian coast bordering the Strait of Hormuz. Here's Fox's Christina Coleman.
13: CENTCOM says Iran's dangerous behavior undermined freedom of navigation as commerce increasingly flows through the vital international trade corridor. And that in response, U.S. aircraft struck Iranian missile and drone storage locations and coastal radar sites. And Vice President J.D. Vance wrote on X, quote, Iran signed a ceasefire agreement. We have honored it. If they have disagreements about how the MOU is being applied, they can pick up the phone, but violence will be met with violence. CENTCOM also says U.S. forces will continue to provide a safe passage coordination to support commercial vessels going through the strait.
12: Meanwhile, officials from Israel and Lebanon are set to begin their fourth day of peace negotiations in Washington, D.C. on Friday. The Palisades arson suspect will remain detained after a mistrial is declared.
14: After declaring a mistrial over a deadlocked jury, a federal judge ordering Jonathan Rinderknecht to remain detained ahead of a new October 19th trial.
15: The politics, you know, they need a scapegoat. They need somebody to blame.
14: Defense attorney Steve Haney reacting to prosecutors vowing to retry the case.
15: The government's case was not strong and they didn't have enough evidence to convict him.
14: Predicting a second trial will end up with Rinderknecht being acquitted. Prosecutors citing evidence, including cell phone data and surveillance video, alleging the 29-year-old started a fire last year that was put out but reignited to become the Palisades fire. Rinderknecht pleaded not guilty. Haney alleges his client is the fall guy for the L.A. Fire Department's failure to fully extinguish the initial inferno.
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12: President Trump warns the rise of socialist Democrats is the biggest threat to the U.S. Fox's Jared Halpern has more from the White House.
8: The president labeled Democratic socialist and other far-left candidates as communist in a midterm election pitch to the Faith and Freedom Coalition.
17: They're communists, they're not social Democrats. They want to completely destroy the traditional American way of life.
8: President Trump criticized Democratic Party leaders for not fighting back against progressive challengers and warned of threats to Christians and other people of faith.
17: These ruthless communists will attack all religions, but in particular Christianity. They always do.
8: Democratic Socialist of America endorsed candidates swept congressional primaries in New York City this week, defeating incumbent and more establishment Democrats. At the White House, Jared Halpern, Fox News.
12: Protests are planned nationwide today, just ahead of America's 250th birthday. Fox's Tanya J. Powers has more.
18: Demonstrations are planned in more than 100 cities and towns across the U.S. It's being organized by the group All of Us 250 in states including Texas, New York, Florida, Arizona, Louisiana, North Carolina, Illinois, and more. The group says the goal is to protest, quote, whitewashed celebrations of the 250th birthday of the country, instead pushing for, quote, a place where freedom and equality are for all. There will be rallies, marches, and demonstrations, but the group stresses that they should be peaceful and no violence of any kind will be tolerated. All of Us 250 is partnering with other groups, including 5051 and the Women's March for the Day of Protest. In New York, Tanya J. Powers, Fox News.
12: OpenAI has restricted the release of its new AI model at the request of President Trump's administration. This move is part of a government effort to vet AI products for cybersecurity risks. OpenAI's rival Anthropic announced that the administration has approved a limited release of its cybersecurity model. I'm Deborah Valentine. This is Fox News.
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22: Mainly cloudy for tonight, low 57. Tomorrow, sunshine and clouds, a high 77. Cloudy Saturday night, low 57. Sunshine on Sunday, the high 81 and a high 85 Monday. I'm Andy Robb on Rochester's News Weather and Traffic Station, News Radio WHAM 1180.
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1: And we're going to take some more of your calls this hour. It is an open line on a Friday night for Coast to Coast AM. And right before the break, we had Jason in North Carolina call in. And wow, he was discussing something he witnessed there. So he's going to be the first caller up when we start taking your calls. If you want to email me, ryanrecker@coasttocoastam.com is how you do it. To kind of reiterate, Jason said one night he was sitting in his car. He saw what looked like, what was it, a cat or a deer? And it turned out not to be. So I want to hear how this story goes. In fact, I know sometimes we get close to an end of an hour or we have to go to a break. And when the break has to happen, it has to happen. I'm so glad he's holding on. I can't wait to hear the rest of this story coming up on Coast to Coast AM. Don't go anywhere.
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1: And welcome back to Coast AM. I'm Ryan Recker. If you want to email me, ryanrecker@coasttocoastam.com. It is a Friday night. We keep the phone lines open. And right before we had to go to break, we had Jason from Raleigh, North Carolina, call in. Jason, I hope you're still there. Are you?
10: Yep. I'm still here.
1: Oof. Oh, boy. I know. I'm so glad you took the time to hold on. But you said, let me try to reiterate. This happened not long ago. You were in your car late at night, and you saw something. What did you see? And I want to hear how this story ends.
10: Again, the only way I can describe it is a creature. Like, I'm again, not big on superstition. Like, I've always been open-minded. Like, sure, there could be aliens out there, but I'm not one of those people that's big into, like, there's demons here and there's things, you know, Bigfoot running around in the woods. I've never been one of those people, but this was something. I mean, it spooked me. It really did.
1: How far away was it from you?
10: Initially, maybe 4 feet.
1: Okay, that's very close. You're inside your car?
10: Yeah, I was sitting in the driver's seat of my car smoking a cigarette. So basically, to my left is the tree line, and to my right is my house. Mm-hmm. And the tree line is only a couple feet from my car. And so I'm sitting in my car, and this thing, again, at first I was thinking, oh, maybe it could be one of, you know, the stray cats that runs around. And I was like, oh, maybe it could be one of the stray cats. And then I was like, no, it didn't look like a cat. I was like, it had kind of like the fur of a deer, but I was like, wait, it's too short to be a deer. Like, yeah. It had the fur of a deer, but like, I saw the back end, I was like, no, it's too short to be a deer. And so I made a sound, like I'm sitting there with my window all the way down, again, smoking a cigarette, and I just went, huh? As soon as I made the huh sound, like, what is that? It jumped about 8 feet onto a log to the left on of my car. As soon as it did that, I made the, like, you know, I said basically, you know, I know we're on the radio, what the F? And, like, as soon as I said that, I was like, what the F? It stood up on 2 feet.
1: Whoa.
10: And it was only about 3 feet tall, but it stood up on 2 feet. And it was an immediate fight or flight response of, like, again, it scared the crap out of it. So I just started grunting at it. Like, what? You want something? Come on, let's go. So, and it, I guess I surprised it just as much as it did me, and it started backing away. But, again, I, like, that was the only thing I could do was start to challenge it. And it started to back away and go further into the tree line. And
1: whoa.
10: It kept going. And every time I made, a challenge, I, like, let's go. It made the weirdest grunt, like, guttural sound I've ever heard. It was, I don't know. It was actually a YouTuber. It's called Mr. Ballin. It's like, okay. You know, Mr. And then Ballen. And he has a video that's called The Scariest Sound Ever Recorded, I think is what it's called. And that's the closest sound I've heard to it. But the video,
1: wow.
10: Guys, look at, apparently they went out on a camping trip and heard something and recorded it. And it was the closest sound I could find, but apparently they had it analyzed, and somebody said it was supposed to be something 7 or 8 feet tall. Like, this thing was about maybe 3 feet tall.
1: Okay.
10: And again,
1: follow up.
10: The only thing I was thinking
1: about, here.
10: I was like, maybe it's a kangaroo. I was like, maybe it's
1: kangaroo, North Carolina.
10: I know. I was like, maybe somebody had a pet kangaroo and it got loose, but it had it walked on four legs and then two. And then it had like a face of like an ugly cat. And
1: okay.
10: My stepson, he was a,
1: could is it sorry. Possible? Yeah, have you ever seen a bear without fur?
10: Yeah. No. This it had fur. It had fur like a deer. It had a smooth, like, but it had a really ugly, it had a face. There's a character apparently on a show called, like, again, I thought this was serendipitous. That's why I called in, because I've been literally, like, since then, I've been kind of looking into it. Because I've never been one of those people. But there's a character on a show, Dragon Ball Z, called Beerus. It looked like the character from the show, like, the face looked like this character from the show Beerus, but just uglier. Like, it was almost like a rat and a cat.
1: Wow. Okay.
10: But
1: well,
10: with the body,
1: bears
10: with the body of a deer that can stand on 2 feet.
1: I'll tell you, bears without fur are strange looking animals, and that was the first thing that came to mind. Hold on, when you saw this and you yelled at it, how long did you wait in your car before you got out? Were you afraid to get out?
10: Yeah, that's the thing. I yelled at it, and it backed up into the tree line. And then I turned because I have a knife that I use for work, and I was trying to find it. And then I turned back, and I was like, okay, I found a knife. And then I realized, like, oh, crap, I'm trapped in my car because while I was looking for this knife, what happened if it came around on me and is under my car? So I had my mom, she got hurt, so she lives with me and my wife. And so I started calling her and my wife. And, like, my wife finally picked up, and then I was like, hey, there's something here, blah, blah, blah. And she was scared. She's like, why would I open the door? Blah, blah. I was like, just go wake up my mom. And I had my wife and my mom. I was like, I just need you guys to come out here and make some noise and, like, shine lights on my car so I can get out. I was like,
1: run cover. Again, yeah.
10: I'm about 30 feet from the house. I was like, dude, and from then on out, I, like,

that way. But now that you've experienced it, if you see it again, take as many mental notes as you can or snap a photo. Oh, would that be great? And give us a call back, Jason. I appreciate it. Thank you for that experience. I'm glad you held on. That is weird. Kangaroo-like, making weird noises. Let's go west of the Rockies, and Mark is calling in from Roseville, California. Mark, you're on Coast to Coast AM. Go. Oh, maybe not, Mark. How about... Oh, gotcha. Okay, we're trying to fix the phone lines here. We'll get this sorted out. I got an email. A person emailed in and said, where was it? This is from George. The government is manipulating UFO information. They are testing holographic weapons systems. I don't know if that's the case. I want to say that's not the case, mostly because instances where there have been unidentified craft, where people have come in contact with it, and part of it is, okay, there's radiation issues with where these things have landed before. That's strange. There's something physical happening here in some cases that you can't describe with a hologram. So thank you for that email. One person said, this is Chris who emailed in. Maybe you can mention my name on air. Okay. Was saying that when I was 8, my dad had a coworker that was friends with them. My dad would pick him up from work, travel to work. And one day I had to go use his bathroom. Went inside, noticed that my dad's coworker was a hoarder. Small piles of stuff, trails to hallways of trash spread out throughout. He said there was x-rays, signs, and things above the door, kind of labeling things. He said he lived to his 90s and still lived that way up until his 90s. He said, you name it, it should have been recycled or thrown out. He kept it. He was a good family friend. I just wanted to share this. Thank you, Chris, for that. I think there's a lot of people that have those type of experiences. One person said, hi, Ryan, this is Kyle. I work in Southern California right now. I just wanted to share my story. My grandma's house was haunted. The water in the bathtub would turn on by itself at the night, and I can hear footsteps in the hallways when I was sleeping. But it was not my mom or grandma. I got scared. My mom also claimed that she had seen an angel in her room. She said it looked like my grandpa or my uncle. That's fascinating. Sometimes when you're young, when you're a kid, and you stay at grandma's house, and you hear the clock dinging at the top of every hour, and you're just trying to fall asleep, and it's an unfamiliar, it's familiar, but it's also, you're not used to seeing the house when it's dark, so there's a little bit of spooky factor to it. I get that. The water turning on by itself is kind of a weird thing. I am not a fan of things randomly turning on. Don't like that one bit. How did the phone lines look? Are we okay to go back to them? Still working on the phone lines. That's okay. If you have an email, ryanrecker@coasttocoastam.com, if you want to message me on there. One person, this is Bill from Ohio, emailed me about Disclosure Day and said, the film Disclosure Day that saw it this past week, thought it was okay. Thing that stuck out to me was perhaps aliens taking the form of common animals. Do you think that if aliens were among us, would they take the form of people? Or do you think that they would use animals to go maybe under the radar? And much like Jason called in, and Jason was talking about the experiences of seeing this creature with the weird face and the deer-like hair and hopped up like possibly a kangaroo in the area. Do you think maybe that could be something like this? A deer, cardinals, raccoons, things like that showing up. Big takeaway is that it did not have the indication that they were aliens. They're hiding in plain sight. Okay, that's interesting. Thank you for that. Frank emailed in. Thank you for enjoying the bumper music for tonight. One person said, excellent show tonight. Yes, Ethan's interview was a good change of pace. Thank you for changing it up. I find that, and thank you for that, Dan. I find when it comes to coast, there's a lot of strange things in this world, and it doesn't always have to be kangaroo
that you find and the

tree line and UFOs and aliens and parking your car could be a part of it too. There could be, you know, seeing something in the middle of the night. It could be a weird dream. I find that the whole gamut of where we are as a society is there's a lot of interesting and unexplainable things out there. Sometimes the unexplainable is within us. We don't know why we hold on to things that we don't need to hold on to. We can't figure it out. Other people could look at it and say, I understand. Just get rid of it. You know, snap out of it. It doesn't go like that all the time. So there's a lot of unconventional type of topics out there I enjoy. And one of the nice things when they ask me to host Coast to Coast is that I get to be selfish as a host. I can ask all the questions I want to ask. And obviously, we open it up for you, the listener, to be able to get questions in too. But I get to ask all the things that I have a curiosity about. And I find that just such an honor that I get to talk to the most interesting people and get to ask the most interesting things. One person emailed and said, let's see, have tried sending messages while you're hosting, but texting just isn't a good way to do it. The texting don't work for me. There might be ways to text George, but for me, it's email. The email's the best way to do it. Ryan Recker at coasttocoastam.com. One person said, since it seems obvious when a discussion is about ETs visiting Earth, what about the case of Charles Hall and the almost human beings just north of Las Vegas? Remember? It says Charles never signed any security agreement, hence that's the answer why he could talk freely about his year with them. I would love to talk to someone that's had experiences in the sense that they'd say they've looked at it in a scientific way, may have communicated with them in a scientific way. I don't know if non-disclosure agreements are covered after a certain point, meaning sometimes people disobey them towards the end of their life because they just want to get the information out. But that was a different generation of person where they would take things to the grave, not tell anyone, maybe their spouse, but their spouse could also keep a secret. And that was about it. I wondered what it would be like as someone that works in news. Let's say it was me. Let's say I witnessed something. And let's say the government came to me and said, you're not allowed to tell anyone. I want you to sign this piece of paper. And let's say I understand that across the country, there's probably a lot of people that said, we're not signing that paper that disappeared. That scares me a little bit. Would you feel like that you were under duress and you had to sign that piece of paper and not tell anyone? Or would you find it's your obligation to share this information? That's assuming there's someone there to tell you you can't do what you got to do. They just sometimes assume that you get the gist of it. Don't talk about it. The type of person I am, and I would want to call George immediately and say, this happened to me. I got to get on tonight. I got to tell this story. And I would try to be descriptive as possible, and I would be as honest as possible. And then I would just be prepared for anyone that I've ever known, half of them telling me he's gone off the deep end. We can't talk to you ever again. Basically saying that either he's gone crazy or he's lying for attention. I would just be prepared to, you know, lose half of the people that I've called friends and colleagues. But I think the most important thing for me is you have to tell the truth. If you're trying to explore topics and you're trying to understand where we sit in this world and the strange things that are in it, the best thing you can do is tell the truth. If you don't know what you experienced, you can say, I don't know, but this is what I saw. I don't know, but this is what I smelled. I don't know, but this is what I heard. I don't know what it is. I don't have to jump to conclusions, but I know I saw something. That's what I want. I just want honesty. The part that makes me angry in the world of disclosure is people that are purposely trying to lie for YouTube video clicks, or people that want to sell a book, or people that want to get on a talk show and, you know, pitch their website or their services. I don't got time for that. I want honest people saying honest things. Well, we had a technical glitch there. I'm hoping that we get our phone lines back up. And if that's the case, maybe we can take some of your calls coming up after the break. Sometimes this happens once in a while with the phone systems and the way technology is. You know how it goes. Everyone knows how it goes. We get it.
If you want to email me, RyanRecker@coasttocoastam.com. I'll try to respond to some emails during the break. I was just reading some of them there. But either way, I hope we get to take some of your calls as we close out the show after the break on Coast to Coast AM.

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5: News. I'm Chris DeMeo. Former National Security Advisor John Bolton pleading guilty to illegally retaining classified files.
6: He emailed more than 1,000 pages of information about his day-to-day activities as National Security Advisor, including top secret information, to a pair of family members.
5: Fox's Kevin Cork. Prosecutors learned Bolton's emails had been compromised by foreign hackers. The U.S. military conducting airstrikes against Iranian targets after Tehran's drone attack on a Singapore-flagged cargo ship in the Strait on Thursday.
7: President Trump has complimented the new Iranian leadership as rational and not radicalized. However, that doesn't make them trustworthy.
5: Fox's Peter Ducey. Iran claims its forces will continue to target vessels as long as Israel persists military operations against Hezbollah in Lebanon. 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
8: Mainly cloudy for tonight, low 57. Tomorrow, sunshine and clouds, a high 77. Cloudy Saturday night, low 57. Sunshine on Sunday, the high 81 and a high 85 Monday. I'm Andy Robb on Rochester's News, Weather, and Traffic Station, News Radio Wham, 1180.
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9: That's Janet Lauren, Bloomberg's higher education finance reporter. 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Even parents of dependent undergraduates will have a total limit of $65,000 for 4 years.
10: The goal of the administration is to drive the prices down at some of these programs and perhaps direct students to less expensive programs.
9: 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But so far, no schools are lowering tuition. 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
1: And thank you for listening tonight, and thank you for all the emails. We had some issues with the phone lines, called the engineer in, and I think we have it fixed. So I see some phone calls coming in, and it was a shame. We had so many people waiting on the line, and when the phone lines go down, they go down. It drops all the lines. So if you were on the line and you want to call back, thank you. I remember some of the names that were on there. I'll try to get to you first, but if you want to call in now, we're going to take calls for the next 20 minutes or so and try to do that here. One of the nice things about being on Coast to Coast AM in the Friday night fill-in host, I get to take any type of calls when the open lines come around. So whatever you want to talk about, we've had a wide variety there. By the way, if you haven't been on to the website lately to check out paranormaldate.com, you may notice something different. You may see that there's a casting call. 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I think I saw, too, that there's 100,000 people on the website now looking for dates. How about that? All right, we'll take some of your calls coming up after the break. I'm Ryan Recker, Ryan Recker at CoastToCoastAM.com. 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
1: And welcome back to Coast AM. I'm Ryan Recker. I got an email from Sean who said, I am an on-call mortician. I listen to the show whenever I get a chance. Crazy how much I can relate to the topics. That is interesting. Thank you for the call. Have you ever seen Only the Lonely? That may be an interesting movie for you to see. It's a John Candy movie. It's a great film. Let's take some of your calls on Coast to Coast AM. It looks like our phone lines are back up and running after a little technical glitch. How about we start with Larry in Colorado? Larry, you're on Coast to Coast AM. Go ahead.
7: Hello there, Captain. How you doing tonight?
1: Doing great, Larry. Thank you for calling back. So what's on your mind?
7: You know, I've never seen an alien or Bigfoot or anything like that in my life, but I do believe the possibility that they do exist. Now, I believe in God. I'm a Catholic. And I believe that every living thing in the universe was created by God. Mm-hmm. Could it be possible that aliens are future human beings? Could we, I mean, when I look at the technology today, and what's his name landed on, going to Mars, and setting up on the moon, could we possibly turn into aliens in 500, 1,000 years from now? And
1: another question
7: is, could they be good and bad aliens? Because I think I saw a picture of a town in Germany where they had orbs that were fighting each other, good and bad orbs. Have you ever seen that picture? And do you know, could that be true?
1: Yeah, those things are easily doctored. But going back to what you're saying, the theory of this idea, aliens are humans from the future traveling back, either trying to stop something from happening or perhaps sightseeing, more of a historical journey, whatever it may be, that has become a more popular theory than I've ever imagined because it's been part of documentaries and a lot of people have been grabbing onto that one as of recently. I don't know if I buy that. They would have to be so far into the future. I guess that would explain the technology. But from my understanding, I just cannot fathom an idea of how time travel could work that way. It just doesn't make sense to me. But there's a lot of things that don't make sense to me. Thank you very much for the call, Larry. I appreciate it. Let's go to the wild card line in Burlington, Iowa. Taylor, you're on Coast to Coast AM. Go ahead.
8: Hi, Ryan. Oh, my gosh. I'm glad the phones are back. Oh, my gosh. That was pretty rough. But I wanted to talk to you about, to all the Coast to Coast listeners, about my blindness, because I am blind, and I can't see. And I've had people, like, jump over my cane. Again, that's a cane, not a stick. Again, some people have been calling canes sticks. That offends some of us blind people, and we don't like that. So make sure to call our canes and not sticks.
1: Okay.
8: Also, I have a joke. I don't know if we could take the joke.
1: Well, you know what? I'll be the judge of that. So let's hear the joke, and I'll let you know if it's any good.
8: Knock, knock.
1: Who's there?
8: Spell.
1: Spell who?
8: WHO.
1: I'll accept it. That's acceptable. Okay, Taylor, can I ask, how old are you?
8: I am 12. Everyone is asleep right now. This is the time we're supposed to be asleep. But I.
1: All right. So you're okay staying up this late? Your parents are all right with that?
8: Normally, I get a melatonin, but I was just so excited to be on Coast to Coast.
1: Yeah. Taylor, can I ask you some questions about what it's like being blind and 12 years old? Is that okay?
8: Yeah.
1: What's that like at school? How do you participate at school?
8: So we have a lot of us blind kids about my age. We have on our computers, not like Chromebooks, but there are computers with a screen reader. It's called JAWS. And it's like a screen reader for, it reads the screen to you, and there's button, like different, navigator buttons and stuff, and it's really cool.
1: Okay, so that helps aid in that. Have you ever thought about getting a CNI dog?
8: I'm not eligible for that, I don't think.
1: They're very expensive. Yeah, that is part of it too. I know that. I worked with someone who is blind. He worked in radio, still does, for 50-some years at the same radio station in Delphus, Ohio. His name is Bob Alm, and he still uses the Braille to read his news in the morning. He is amazing. There's so much you can do with your life, Taylor, and I wish you the best. And check in again sometime, okay?
8: Oh, and then real quick, there is a Braille Sense. It's called a Braille Sense. It's almost like it's like a computer in itself, but it's got way more advanced features. But it's got really cool things. You could do documents on it. It's got email. Oh my gosh. It's really cool.
1: Okay.
8: I'd have to
1: very neat.
8: Ryan, if we get a chance, I can walk you through the Braille Sense stuff one day.
1: I'll have to look it up. And let me say, if you get in trouble for staying up this late and your parents say, "What are you doing calling radio shows and talking to strangers this late at night?" blame it on me that I held you on the line so long, okay? Just throw me under the bus here. Appreciate the call, Taylor. Thank you very much. That's great. You have a lot of promise in your life. You could do whatever you want. I can just tell from talking to you. You can do whatever you want. Let's go to, how about the first-time caller line? Patrick is in Wisconsin. Patrick, you're on Coast to Coast AM. Go ahead.
9: Ryan, thank you so much. I really appreciate being on. And I want to start off by talking about how I first found out about Coast to Coast. This was back in the year 2000, and a number of friends and I, we chartered a raft to go on the Colorado River, Grand Canyon. And I brought a small transistor radio along, and I was just seeing what I could get in the canyon, and ended up hearing Art Bell and thinking this was really cool, especially at times when we were almost a mile deep in the canyon. So that's how I came acquainted with Coast to Coast. So
1: I want to say I've heard you tell that story before. That sounds familiar. Have you emailed that to me, or maybe you've called it into the past?
9: Right. Yeah. And the other thing that I wanted to mention is I work at a historical society in South Central Wisconsin, and and it's a really neat building. We have a ghost story festival because we've had so many interesting encounters, and we've had all of our board members over the years who were non-believers become believers just because of the strange noises and shadows and lights, and because it was a library at one time, we constantly are hearing books dropped on the second floor. We go up and look around, nothing is around, and we had really kind of a funny story because we have a small gift shop, and the name of the town is called Beaver Dam, Wisconsin, and one of our non-believers, who was actually our treasurer, he sold a stuffed beaver, and it's a plush toy, and he put one on the shelf, and all of a sudden he felt something hit him in the back, and he looked down, and there was a beaver on the floor. And he thought, well, maybe it just fell off the shelf. But we actually did kind of a Mythbusters and tried to recreate the beaver flying off the shelf and hitting him in the back, and we could not do it. So we're blaming on paranormal activity. But one last thing I want to say is I believe in paranormal mentoring. And what I mean by that is I've worked at a lot of different museums and have done restoration work on it, and we have a famous museum in Wisconsin called Ten Chimneys. It's near Milwaukee, and it was a summer residence of famous actors Alfred Lunt and Lynn Fontanne, and they actually have a theater named after them in New York City, and I did a lot of work for them. And here's the story. I'm just going to be my last story real quick, and I was doing some work, took some outdoor furniture home and was painting it, and just couldn't just painting a decorative edge on it. And I was also repairing a trunk that belonged to Alfred, and he used it to travel all over the world with this trunk with all of his costumes and makeup and that kind of thing. And I was just having a really hard time putting on these this paint and then wiping it off. And I was having a hard time just perfecting my pattern that was similar to what he had. I backed up, bumped into his case. All of a sudden, I was right back painting perfect marks and perfect painting. And so I was, that's what I call my paranormal mentoring. I've had a number of different occasions because of all the different museums I worked at. So I'm a true believer.
1: Well, thank you for sharing that, Patrick. I really appreciate it. And yeah, thank you for the emails. I remember you just had your big gathering not that long ago, a couple of weeks ago. So happy to hear that, the festivals. So we'll have to keep an eye out for that for next year. Let's go back to the wild card line. And Alex is in California. Alex, you're on Coast to Coast AM. Go ahead. Oh, Alex is not there. How about Roberta in Tucson, Arizona? Is Roberta, welcome to Coast AM. Go ahead.
10: Thank you. I was going to tell a true story. This gal was blind, and she got a chance to take a trip, and she's struggling real hard to get on the plane with her guide dog, her cane, and her luggage, and the pilot sees her. So he went over and took her luggage and put it up in the bin and helped her get seated comfortable. And he said, may I take your dog for a walk? She said, sure. So here's this pilot getting off the plane with the seeing eye dog. And this guy comes walking towards the plane. He says, oh, no, I'm not getting on that plane. Not with a blind pilot.
1: That's perfect. I love it. Thank you. Thank you very much for the call. Oh, that was great. Let's go to east of the Rockies in Ohio. Davey, welcome to Coast AM. Go ahead.
11: Oh, yeah, I'm through, huh? Wow. Amazing.
1: We got you. Yeah. You're right at the end of the show here. You got lucky.
11: I got very lucky. Hey, thanks a lot. I heard you're talking about your grandma's haunted house and stuff. I had my own grandma. I was actually living there a long time ago, about 30 years ago when she was alive, you know, and when she was in nursing home and stuff. So I was watching the house. Anyway, I had my girlfriend and I woke up in the morning. And I heard the toilet flush because I heard you talking about your grandma's like sounds, you know.
1: Naked
11: from the ghost. Yeah. So anyway, at that time, my cousin lived upstairs. I mean, and she was supposed to go to Kent State to see her boyfriend her weekend, right? So I thought, wait a minute, is she still here? You know, and I looked outside to see if the car's there. It was not there. And all of a sudden, I heard my name, hey, Dave, and it was not Kimmy. And my girlfriend says, that don't sound like Kimmy. I said, no, it don't, does it? You know, so it was a true ghost voice, you know. And
1: wow.
11: At the same time, when I was 9 years old, my sister was 5 years old, and my grandpa was working, and I heard people walking in the attic, you know. And I go, wait a minute, that can't be grandpa because he's working. My sister says, ask grandma if there's any ghosts here. And she said, well, I asked my grandma, and she had a cigarette back then, you know. And she said, you didn't want to answer the question at all, you know. I said, she goes, yeah, but they won't hurt you.
1: So you're saying there was multiple people that heard this. It wasn't just you. Other people heard this too.
11: Right. My girlfriend, like when I was 25 years old and when I was 9 years old, My sister was only 5 years old, and we heard going up the attic, you know, someone walking up there in broad daylight too, you know. And not only that, when my other friend was over there, and I went to the grocery store to get some air. We're watching a football game. He goes, Dave, is there somebody else living here? I hear all kinds of furniture moving around. I said, nah, that's just a typical ghost walking around.
1: You know, no big deal to them. You know, when they get used
11: to
1: it.
11: So, you know, I got all kinds of witnesses, you know.
1: That's good to have. You can share that experience. And you can talk about it.
11: There's another story, too. There's a guy, you know, I was with my lady friend, right? And, you know, I thought her dad was staring at us or something. He says, no, my dad had been able to walk up these stairs for several years. I go, well, who is that? He goes, it's a ghost. I go, what? I said, what do you want? I'm staring at the guy with Hing, you know. He just disappeared like ice cubes. And I put my shorts on to the, you know, it's naked at the time. And I ran down the stairs, and I seen her dad on snoring on the couch, you know. So I all kinds of witnesses, you know. I'm not the only one that saw it, so, you know. And
1: well, there you go.
11: Like, too, a lot of times, you know. So just like you're talking about your grandma's house is a ghost haunted right. And stuff. Me, too. You're not the only one.
1: Yeah, we hear it. Well, thank you, Davey. Appreciate it. I think I was more speaking generally. I don't feel like my grandma's house was haunted, but I feel like whenever you go, when you're a kid, to your grandparents' house, and, you know, you're laying on the couch sleeping, there may or may not be some plastic covering on that couch. So every time you make a move, you hear a little bit of the crinkling. And then as soon as the top of the hour hits, you hear the dong, dong, dong, dong. And everything's weird. And maybe you got to get up and go to the bathroom or get some water. And you look and there's always something out of the corner of your eye, a shadow. It never crossed my mind it may be haunted. I just thought that was common occurrences that happen at grandma's houses. All right. This was a fantastic show. I really enjoyed it. I'll be back again tomorrow night. If you want to email me, RyanRecker@coasttocoastam.com is how you do it. So many different people to thank. Let's start with Dan Galante, Donna Walker, Tom Danheiser, Adam Thompson, Gina Silvetti, Michael Cosio, Sue Trakis, Bill May, Sean Lottesewer, Lex Lonehood, my mentor, Phil Tower, and the legends that make this all possible, George Norrie and Art Bell. And you, I'll be back again tomorrow night. Hope to hear from you soon. Have a great night.

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8: The ceasefire with a hiccup. I'm Chris DeMeo, Fox News. The U.S. military says four targets were struck and six U.S. aircrafts were involved in the strikes, and the targets were along the Iranian coast bordering the Strait of Hormuz. Fox's Christina Coleman with the latest.
9: CENTCOM says Iran's dangerous behavior undermined freedom of navigation as commerce increasingly flows through the vital international trade corridor. And that in response, U.S. aircraft struck Iranian missile and drone storage locations and coastal radar sites. And Vice President J.D. Vance wrote on X, quote, Iran signed a ceasefire agreement. We have honored it. If they have disagreements about how the MOU is being applied, they can pick up the phone, but violence will be met with violence. CENTCOM also says U.S. forces will continue to provide a safe passage coordination to support commercial vessels going through the strait.
8: Meantime, officials from Israel and Lebanon are set and began the fourth day of negotiations in Washington, D.C. on Friday. Former National Security Advisor John Bolton pled guilty to mishandling classified information.
10: Prosecutors recommending he spent up to 5 years in prison and a fine of more than $2 million. The DOJ says between 2018 and 2019, he emailed more than 1,000 pages of information about his day-to-day activities as National Security Advisor, including top-secret information, to a pair of family members, neither person authorized to receive it. The information apparently also included notes compiled for a book critical of President Trump, but prosecutors say he didn't include any of that top secret information in the book. Bolton pleaded guilty rather than going to trial, where had he lost, he could have faced decades behind bars. The case becoming even more serious when officials learned that Bolton's emails were stolen by foreign hackers.
8: Fox's Kevin Cork in Washington. 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
13: Guests.
8: President Trump warns the rise of socialist Democrats is the biggest threat to the U.S. Fox's Jared Halpern has more from the White House.
14: The president labeled Democratic Socialist and other far-left candidates as communist in a midterm election pitch to the Faith and Freedom Coalition.
15: They're communists, they're not social Democrats. They want to completely destroy the traditional American way of life.
14: President Trump criticized Democratic Party leaders for not fighting back against progressive challengers and warned of threats to Christians and other people of faith.
15: These ruthless communists will attack all religions, but in particular Christianity. They always do.
14: Democratic Socialist of America endorsed candidates swept congressional primaries in New York City this week, defeating incumbent and more establishment Democrats. At the White House, Jared Halpern, Fox News.
8: A Los Angeles federal judge has declared a mistrial in the trial of 30-year-old Jonathan Rindernecht after being charged with setting a fire that officials said eventually became the Palisades Fire.
16: The attorney representing him says his client was used as a scapegoat and blames the city and the fire department's response for that catastrophic fire. Despite no physical evidence, accelerant, or witnesses, prosecutors said Rinderknecht should be held responsible, arguing that high winds reignited the first fire, causing the second. That was too big of a stretch for most of the jurors. Rinderknecht will remain detained until his new trial, which is already scheduled for October 19th.
8: That's Fox's Chanley Painter. The historic firestorm led to 12 fatalities, destroyed thousands of structures, and consumed more than 2,300 acres. The number of dead climbing in the devastating earthquakes in Venezuela, at least 920 are reported dead and more than 51,000 are missing. The 7.2 and 7.5 back-to-back quakes struck late on Wednesday. I'm Chris DeMeo. This is Fox News.
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18: Sunshine and clouds, a nice day. A high today at 76. Partly cloudy tonight, low 58. Sunny skies tomorrow, the high 79. Partly sunny, a warm day on Monday. The high Monday afternoon up to 85. I'm Steve Williams on Rochester's News Weather and Traffic Station. 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

0: From the Great Lakes, on the other side of Erie, I'm Ryan Recker, your host tonight on Coast to Coast AM. So happy to be with you on a Friday, because on Fridays we do open lines, second half of the show. Anything you want to talk about, we will do it. Looking forward to our guest in the first half. Ethan Fearson is the owner of Sendicon, a biohazard company that looks at hoarding situations, crime scenes, founded with his wife, Vanessa, in 2008. They've seen a lot in their biohazard remediation company. It's so fascinating because the TV show Hoarders grabbed my attention almost immediately, and it changed the way I think. There's not a lot of TV shows that change the way I think. I wonder some of the things that Ethan has encountered with his time on the job, how that's changed the way he thinks. I would say that's a job that would change you. If you want to email the show, Ryan Recker at coasttocoastam.com. I do check my emails. And by the way, this topic tonight was because of a listener named Rebecca from Minnesota. She requested it. And I messaged Tom and I said, what do you think? And he said, let's do it. So I'm really looking forward to the first half with Ethan. And, you know, I always check my emails in between the break, Ryan Recker at coasttocoastam.com. I try to reply to them during the breaks, things like that. I already have questions, like Matthew has a crime scene cleanup question already in the chamber, so we'll all try to get to that at some point during the interview. But if you have questions and maybe can't call in, I always check the emails. That's the way to do it. Ethan Fearson is our guest, and we're going to join him coming up after the break on Coast to Coast AM. Don't go anywhere.
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0: And welcome back to Coast AM. I'm Ryan Recker. If you want to email me, Ryan Recker at coasttocoastam.com. Joining us here in the first half of the show is the owner of Sendicon. It's a biohazard remediation company in Southern California, founded some time ago, 2008, with his wife, Vanessa. Ethan Fearson, thank you so much for joining us on Coast to Coast AM.
7: Yeah, you're welcome. Thanks for having me.
0: I have watched the TV show Hoarders, And I'll tell you that it only takes one episode of watching Hoarders for me to want to clear out all the junk in my house. The compulsion to immediately start cleaning happens after, I don't know, maybe half a show even. It'll start to do that. I can't imagine what it's like for you to walk into some of these situations and have to deal with it in real life. I can turn the TV off. This is your career.
7: Yeah, that's right. I mean, you're certainly not alone. It is it's a common feeling amongst people who have worked for me. Some clients I've worked for, they spend about 5 minutes in there and they, you know, at the end of the day, they want to go home and just clear out everything in their house.
0: Yep. Well, you do crime scene cleanup too, and fire and water and mold, and the hoarding thing's really interesting because the psychological side of it. I sympathize with anyone that's had a fire in their house or had water back up in their house flooding. It's terrible to have to deal with that, but this is a whole different type of beast. So I'm hoping you can talk about some of the different hoarding situations you've had to deal with and tell me what that's like when you first walk into a house. Is it just all a mess, or do you ever walk into a home and it's just neatly boxed up?
7: Both of those are true. We get all
0: really?
7: Sorts of situations. Oh, yeah. There's degrees of hoarding, and from, you know, very minor where it's just, you know, I have, you know, a collection of porcelain dolls that just have overtaken my house, to the point where you literally have to climb over mountains of garbage and stuff to get anywhere in the house at all.
0: The porcelain doll thing's interesting because I think a lot of people listening here will have to deal with that at some point in their life when a parent passes away. So do you find a lot of that where, okay, mom and dad collected Coca-Cola memorabilia and you walk in and it's just filled to the brim and they don't know what to do with it? They're overwhelmed. How many times is that the case?
7: It does happen. I wouldn't say it's rare, but it's more often than not. There is a lot of just trash and debris and you name it.
0: What do people hoard then? What have you found that is more of a common thread?
7: It's really hard to nail that down. I've seen so many. We classify hoarders based on what they collect. For example, we had one house where it was nothing but newspapers about 4 or 5 feet high throughout the entire house. In addition to that, there was a water leak, and it had been going for, you know, who knows how long. So all of that newspaper was like, it was a huge stack of just, you know, 4 to 5 feet thick of paper mache. Yeah, I mean, but we've had, you know, people collect animals. Cats are usually the most common offender. Cardboard boxes, not even stuff in them, just straight up cardboard boxes. I mean, it's not that hoarders collect one type of thing. It's anything you can imagine I've probably seen on a hoarding job.
0: Wow. Is hoarding a mental illness?
7: It can be. I mean, it's definitely a mental condition. Interestingly enough, what we've kind of discovered in our years of working with hoarders is that every time, not most of the time, not half the time, every single time, when we can either talk to the hoarder, which is rare, or we talk to the family member, we find out that they started hoarding after they lost a loved one. Now, whether that's a parent, a sibling, a spouse, sometimes a pet, it triggers something and they start collecting. They get locked in to that moment in time to where they lost that loved one. Like I'll give you an example. We had, one of our probably top five worst hoarding jobs we've ever done. The hoarder was still there and we were clearing out her house. And she said, when you go into the living room next to the front door, there's a chair. And on that chair is a bag of oranges. I want to make sure you save those. And I'm thinking, she just went to the store the last day or two. There's a bag of oranges. Sure. Of course we're going to save that. It's still good food. So we're working our way into the living room. We get to the front door. There's a stack of newspapers on this chair and we're throwing it away. And I get to the bag of oranges and they are months old. They are like mummified, petrified oranges. And I was like, well, this can't be what she was talking about. So I threw them away and she grabbed it out of the trash can and she's like, no, I want to save these. And I realized in that moment she had lost her husband. And it was at that time where I realized that she didn't see that bag of oranges as they were that moment. She saw them as they were the day she brought them home, which was when her husband was still alive. So it's a common thread. It's every single one, they've lost somebody, and for whatever reason, they just get stuck in that moment in time, and everything, despite how it looks, spider webs, cockroaches, rats, you name it, they don't see that. They are literally looking at the house as it was when their loved one died.
0: Wow. Yeah, I get that mentality in some ways. When my grandma passed away, my parents, particularly my mom, this was my mom's mom, they did not want to give up the phone number, even though no one lived at the house anymore. And it was one of those things where it was a connection to them. And it's not oranges, I'll give you that. But I think that type of mindset, I can understand that. And you're mentioning that sometimes you get to talk to the person who is doing the hoarding, and other times you don't. On the TV show, they always have the person there. And it's right. Documented on the A&E, very popular A&E show. And they try to talk them through it. Okay, we need to help you change the way you think about the oranges to, you know, so you can get past this. But you're saying that in real life, when you're doing these type of calls, you're not really working with the person that's doing the hoarding.
7: We are sometimes. I would say probably about 80% of the time, the hoarder is either sick and in the hospital and very unlikely coming back, or they've already passed away. And the family comes in, you know, to take care of the house. They knew nothing about the situation. They find out it's, you know, completely hoarded. So it's kind of a surprise to everyone most of the time.
0: Yeah, I can understand that because they hide it pretty well. On the TV show, too, you hear the same thing. You know who knows? The neighbors always know. The neighbors are always trying to tell the city, hey, they haven't mowed their lawn all summer and the smell is terrible and they got 40 cats. And I'm pretty sure there's, you know, a hole in the roof. So neighbors normally tip people off, but a lot of times authorities are a little bit slow to react to those sort of things. Are you finding that sometimes the people are in the hospital? Is it because of their age and they age out of the

0: is they hoard and they don't want, they're embarrassed about it. They don't want anybody to come in and try and, you know, fix a toilet that's leaking. So it doesn't get fixed and it just goes on leaking. Well, water creates mold. So then you get a mold situation. And because of all the stuff that's in the house, the water creeps into all that stuff. Mold starts to grow everywhere. So you have water, which is its own hazard. You have mold, which is its own hazard. You have electrical situations. A lot of times you have extension cords running all throughout the house because they can't access the outlets. So that creates a not only an electrocution hazard, but also a tripping hazard. You have situations where an avalanche could happen, depending on how high up the stuff is stacked. Slip and falls. I mean, you have every type of hazard that we run into on a job is mostly at one hoarding job.
1: Right. And you're doing crime scenes, too. Are you saying that hoarders and cleaning up after them is worse than blood?
0: 100%.
1: Wow. Okay. Why? So I know you mentioned all those issues with the hoarding thing. I would assume that if you come across large pools of blood, that almost would be more dangerous than mold.
0: Yes and no. I mean, blood can be, it is pathogenic, you know, depending on what the person had. But the thing is blood is not going to necessarily, unless it's dried and disturbed, it's not going to become airborne. Whereas mold, the way that it reproduces is it sporulates. So it shoots out spores into the air and those spores land on other surfaces and then that starts to grow and then shoots out more spores, et cetera. So when you're dealing with a situation that has a lot of mold, you have a very, very high spore count in the air, and that's obviously a breathing hazard. Depending on what type of mold it is, you have different toxigenic strains that could produce health effects. But the blood itself, I mean, unless you're ingesting it or, you know, getting it onto your skin where you have a cut, the odds of contracting anything from that are very minimal as long as you are taking proper safety protocols.
1: You know, I wasn't expecting to hear, I'll take blood 7 days a week over a hoarding situation. And I know that this is kind of a look into the type of properties that you're going into. And I know Southern California is different from where I live in the Detroit area. Home values vary a lot in Southern California versus Michigan. But let's say $1 million house, someone that thinks about what $1 million house is. Now, in L.A., or San Francisco, $1 million house is not going to be, you know, it's all that extravagant. But let's say you have a 2,500 square foot house, nice piece of property, updated, everything looks nice. Do you find hoarding situations in places like that, or is it mostly, you know, small homes that have not been kept up?
0: Hoarding affects everybody. It doesn't matter your race. It doesn't matter your gender. It doesn't matter your social status, how much money you have, where you live. None of that matters. It affects everybody of every class and every type. We've done houses in really, really, you know, degraded neighborhoods. We've done hoarding jobs in Beverly Hills, and everywhere in between. So it really doesn't affect a certain type of person. It's, again, depends more on their mental state and how they are when they lose somebody. And we all experience loss at whatever, you know, however much money we have, we always lose people.
1: Yeah, and the sad thing is, a lot of times, you're right, the people that are in these hoarding situations, they don't want people to know the way they live. And the TV show, I mean, even looking at the bathroom was enough, let alone the kitchen. Are you talking about when you walk in, it is from the front door to the back door, everything's stacked? Or are there certain instances where some rooms are untouched? Because I've seen that on the TV show as well.
0: Oh, yeah. No, I mean, like I said, there's different degrees of hoarding. So sometimes you'll have the house itself looks completely normal, like any other standard living situation. And then you go into the master bedroom and you find it's, you know, packed with clothes and newspapers and fast food containers and soda cans and everything in between. It really depends. I mean, it doesn't affect everybody the same. Like I said, there are different degrees of hoarding. So it really just depends on the situation. We'll determine really how we approach it.
1: Do you ever find anything valuable when you're going through properties?
0: Every now and then. We have found some interesting collections. We had one client. He was a World War II veteran,

0: he had literally been hoarding for like the last 30 years. And he had a pretty decent collection of Nazi memorabilia. He had about, I think it was like 150 guns throughout the house. I mean, we found one job. We found two coffee cans under the bed, just stacked with cash. We didn't count it all out, but we counted some of it, and we estimated it was about 30 grand just sitting in a U-Ban coffee can.
1: Oh, wow. Yeah. People hide stuff, gold, silver, coins, things of value outside of safes. Do you ever find traps? Because we were talking about the World War II. If you have 150 guns, my first thought would be you might be setting some traps in case people came into that house.
0: Yeah, it is something we are always, it's always in the back of our mind. Usually when traps are involved, you've got some sort of illicit operation going on, like a meth lab. We've never encountered a situation like that, but I have heard stories about it.
1: All right. What's worse now, hoarding or meth labs?
0: Meth labs can, they're very, very, very tedious in the remediation process. But again, hoarding is nothing really compares to a hoarding job.
1: Yeah, and I don't know what the disclosure laws when real estate. I know if you have a meth lab, you have to disclose that. Do you have to disclose hoarding? I wonder if you had to go in and clean a place out. Probably not, unless there were some pretty extreme situations of water damage, you know, mold, things like that.
0: Yeah, the mold you would probably, I mean, obviously depending on state regulations. I know in California, the mold would have to be disclosed. The hoarding, not so much.
1: Yep. Do you ever have repeat clients? So let's say you go in, clean a place out, and then you're back there a year later.
0: We've had a couple. It doesn't happen very often. We have some property managers where they'll have, you know, they'll have hoarders in some of their units. So we'll work with them multiple times, not the same unit, the same hoarder necessarily. But we did have one that I can think of off the top of my head. We were at her apartment about every 6 months. It wasn't really a severe hoarding situation. She just had a lot on her plate, and she was going through depression. So it just kind of got out of hand for her. It got to a point where she couldn't handle it herself. So she called us. We were there about every 6 months for about 5 years.
1: You know, something else that happens on the TV show is that when you're going through the process, they at first were a willing participant, and then they turned not into a willing participant. So there might have been someone that convinced them, okay, let's go through this. It's not going to be so bad. And then eventually when they're actually seeing things come out of their home, they're saying, stop touching my oranges. Do you get that a lot?
0: Yes, it has definitely happened. And the thing you have to keep in mind is as you pointed out, when they lost somebody, it's the things that are in the house – for whatever reason, whether logical or not, they hold some sort of connection to the person that they lost. So when you are convincing them, you're not really convincing them. They are reluctantly agreeing to have it cleaned out. And then when they start seeing this stuff, in their mind, they are, you're taking away their connection to, you know, their husband or whatever, whoever they lost. So it really just starts to kind of compound and make everything worse, and that's when they kind of flip out and they don't want to do it anymore.
1: Without getting too personal, Ethan, what does your home look like?
0: I won't. It's actually very nice. It's
1: okay.
0: You know, we have four kids and four dogs, so it tends to be messy at times, but certainly not hard.
1: Good luck with the four kids, man. You're gonna have. There's no way you'll be able to keep up with that, because I think if I had a job like this, immediately my thoughts would be, my personal habits would be changing. The way I look at my own home would change. I'm guessing you've probably had moments like that too.
0: Luckily, I have a wife that takes care of the house very well while she's here. You know, if you've ever heard of the cobbler who wears, you know, old beaten up shoes, or the carpenter who has, you know, decrepit cabinets, it's, you do it while you're at work all day. The last thing you want to do is do it when you get home.
1: Yeah, it's like saying you don't buy a car from a mechanic because they don't work on their own car, because they are done with it by the time they get out of the shop. I get it. Ethan Fearson is our guest and the owner of a biohazard remediation company throughout Southern California. Sendacon is the name of it, and we're going to continue talking about hoarding situations and crime scene cleanup with Ethan after the break on Coast to Coast AM. Don't go anywhere.
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5: News. I'm Deborah Valentine. The U.S. launching fresh attacks on Iran on Friday in retaliation for the IRGC's drone attack on a cargo ship in the Strait of Hormuz.
6: We have a statement from CENTCOM saying that the targets were drone and missile storage sites as well as radar installations. It is a strong warning shot across the bow at Iran to get the IRGC under control and to stop firing on ships.
5: Fox's Jennifer Griffin, President Trump calling the attack a violation of the ceasefire. The U.S. military on the ground in Venezuela providing help following devastating earthquakes. Fox's Dana Marie McNichol.
7: U.S. military forces are now on the ground in Venezuela with U.S. Southern Command leading relief efforts.
5: The death toll has soared to at least 920 victims, with 51,000 people remaining missing. 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
8: Sunshine and clouds, a nice day. A high today at 76. Partly cloudy tonight, low 58. Sunny skies tomorrow, the high 79. Partly sunny, a warm day on Monday, the high Monday afternoon up to 85. I'm Steve Williams on Rochester's News Weather and Traffic Station. 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
1: And our guest here is Ethan Fearson. He's the owner of Syndicon. It's a biohazard remediation company in Southern California. Find it throughout. It's an interesting discussion when it comes to hoarding and crime scene cleanup. I'm really fascinated by all of this. And sometimes you can look at a story and say, okay, I've seen the TV show. But this is a guy that lives the hoarder TV show. I find it truly fascinating. It makes me wonder, too, he says, a lot of times people just are embarrassed and they don't want to ask for help. They think it's beyond help. They don't want people to know the way they live. Next time I go to work, I may be profiling my coworkers thinking, okay, which one of these has the best potential to be a hoarder? And then I'm going to try my best not to look in a mirror and say, maybe it is me as I look around my office right now. We'll continue our conversation with Ethan. And if you have any questions for him, feel free to give me an email, ryanrecker@coasttocoastam.com. 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
1: And welcome back to Coast AM. Our guest is Ethan Fearson. He is the owner of Syndicon. They are a biohazard remediation company. Him and his wife founded it in 2008, Vanessa. And you have four kids. Are they going to be growing up and getting into the business, Ethan, or are you going to tell your kids, don't do the hoarding thing?
6: Yeah, well, our oldest is already he's already in the field. He's working. He's 18. So
7: is that right? Okay, yep. 18. He's getting right into it. So family business in that sense.
6: Yes,
7: I've seen some interesting emails come in, and there was one email in particular I saw. If I can find it, I think it's William who emailed and said, "My father grew up in the Depression. They always were arguing about money. And curious how different generations handle this." And I find that really fascinating because I remember my grandma, who also grew up in the Depression, she would do things like wash out Ziploc bags and leave them out to dry and reuse them. And would say, "Grandma, what are you doing?" You know, and she said, growing up in the Depression, if you didn't do things like this, you'd have nothing. Do you find people with that type of mindset are susceptible to hoarding? Because once they have the means and they're out of the Depression mindset, they're like, "I just got to hold on to everything because that's the way I grew up."
6: You know, I have heard a lot of talk about it within the industry. I personally have not really come across that so much. A lot of the stuff that's held on to the hoarder seems like it's valuable or usable. Whereas any other rational person would look at that and go, "Well, that's obviously trash." The logic is definitely there. What I have found with hoarding situations, you know, just about every single time is there is no logic to it.
7: I'm fascinated by it. And being a gawker probably doesn't help the situation. What do you do if, let's say, a loved one or someone you work with, a colleague, you suspect they may be in over their head? Do you find there's any techniques you can bring this up to them to help them?
6: Honestly, it's easy for us to do a hoarding job because we don't have any attachment to the house, the hoarder themselves, anything that's in the house. There's no real or sentimental attachment for us. So it's easy for us to go in and clean out a situation like that. Whereas if you're trying to help a family member yourself, and I've seen it a number of times where people go, "Oh, we'll just throw stuff away." And they get in there and very, very quickly find out that it's too much for them. They get overwhelmed because, again, they have a sentimental attachment to either the person or the stuff that's in there. And they spend more time, you know, going through stuff, looking at old photo albums, stuff like that to reestablish their connection as opposed to getting it cleared out, which is our goal.
7: Yeah. There was an old episode of Home Improvement. Probably didn't think this was going to come up on the show today. They were clearing out their mom's house, I believe, and they were getting it all cleared out, and they had all the memories of the house, and they kept talking about this wooden banister and all the memories on the banister. And then, of course, the new homeowners came through and said, "Oh, we can't wait to take that out and replace it." And they were devastated, the thought that anyone would replace that. And thinking about the hoarding situation with loved ones coming in, they probably sometimes have a hard time letting go too. You're right. Do you ever have to argue with family members? Or do you ever have to walk away from a job because people just don't want to give up things, or family members that hired you just don't want to give up things?
6: I think in the last 18 years, there's been maybe two jobs that we've actually walked away from because of a situation like that. For the most part, I'll give you the example of a hoarder who's passed away. The family comes in, they, you know, want the house cleared out. They're our client, so we're working for them. If they say they want to hold on to something, then we let them hold on to it. We just focus on the stuff that they don't want to hold on to. There are some situations where by the end of the job, you know, there's three rooms just packed full of stuff that's all been saved. But it's, you know, it's objectively valuable. Either it's sentimental or really actually valuable.
7: Mm-hmm. How many dumpsters do you normally fill up when you're clearing out a house?
6: Well, the rule of thumb is it's one dumpster per room, and that's for a standard hoarding situation. So if you have a three-bedroom house, it's probably going to be about three dumpsters.
7: Wow. Okay. That was a lot more than I thought you were about to say. Can you salvage anything that comes out of it, or, you know, as soon as water and mold's involved, it's pretty much all a loss?
6: No, there are a number. I mean, a lot of hoarding jobs were able to salvage some stuff, depending on the situation. We'll get some situations where the family says, you know, we don't want anything in there. We just want the house emptied. Whatever you find is yours. Throw everything away. But yeah, I mean, there's lots of times where we find value. Like I said, at the end of a job, we'll have, you know, like a garage full of stuff that is salvageable, usable, sellable, whatever.
7: You know, it's interesting, too, when it comes to neighbors who pick up on this. It seems like if you report the neighbor and the living conditions they're in, the police are not normally interested unless there's animals involved. Then they'll be interested. Is that the case?
6: That is going to be a city ordinance issue, because we have had some cities that they just, you know, they won't touch it with a 10-foot pole. You can call code enforcement. You can call the health department. There was one particular case we did in Los Angeles where the neighbor was the hoarder and they were hoarding rats. I mean, they literally were just keeping rats. They had they had very little belongings in the house. They had tons and tons of cages and rats and rat nests, and it was just, it was a big situation. The neighbors had just bought the house. They had a, you know, young daughter, and they would see rats running on their wall, running through their backyard, climbing up trees. And again, the neighbors usually know, so they reported the neighbors, and they tried everybody. They called the code enforcement, they called the health department, they called vector control, they called everybody, and nobody would do anything about it until they called the news, and they came out, they did a story on it, and that's when the local agencies got involved, and they hired us, and we got it cleared out.
7: Wow. So it really depends. Can you best describe the smell?
6: Of rats?
7: What did it smell like walking into a property like that?
6: It's a very sickly, sour, sweet smell. I mean, it's not pleasant. It is absolutely not pleasant.
7: Do you have to put on the little Vaseline or whatever underneath your nose like they do the morticians and things like that?
6: So that is, I would say it's outdated. When you're dealing with a hoarding situation, I mean, we go in with, other than that situation, I mean, we're in full PPE. We have full suits. We have full face respirators, two layers of gloves. I mean, it's, especially right now with, you know, people kind of freaking out about hantavirus, it's a very real concern with rats. So when you're going to a situation like that where it's nothing but rats, we are absolutely decked out in PPE. You know, so we, but the Vaseline thing is, if you go into a hoarding situation where there's relatively few hazards, one of the absolute hazard that will be in every single hoarding job is a respiratory hazard. So it's usually a lot of dust, and as you start moving stuff around, it's going to kick up a lot of dust. So if you've got Vaseline over your lip, very quickly, that's going to get, it's the dust and the air particles, that it's all going to stick to that Vaseline.
7: Yeah.
6: And your lips will get dried out, and it's just kind of a habit where you go to lick your lips, and you definitely don't want to be licking that.
7: Oh, no way. All right. Do you ever find dead animals? Dead animals. Do you ever find, have you ever found a human body?
6: We've never found a human body. We've found, you know, the aftermath of a hoarder who passed away in the home. But as far as human remains, we've never found. We have found plenty of animal carcasses, cats, dogs, rats, you know, possums, raccoons. We find carcasses a lot.
7: Let me ask this. I don't know. I know everyone's different. Would you ever purchase a home if you found out it was a hoarding situation before you?
6: If I did, I would absolutely make sure that I did a number of very thorough inspections throughout the home to make sure everything was intact. But yeah, I mean, hoarding itself, it can be handled.
7: I find the news thing is interesting. They contacted the news, and that's how they got attention that was necessary there. Would you recommend that in a situation, or do you think that's shaming them? Like, well, let's say you need to get attention to a spot. How would you do it if it was your neighbor to try to get that remedied?
6: I mean, if you've tried everything else and nobody wants to step up and do anything, the news is your best bet. In most cases, the hoarding is usually, it doesn't really spill over into the neighbor's houses. So it doesn't usually require that level of intervention. In that particular case, I mean, the rats were obviously not staying in the house and they were, you know, spreading throughout the neighborhood. So absolutely, that was the best call, I think, in that particular situation. But I mean, there was one in the news recently. We didn't actually take care of that house, but it was on the news. It was, I think the hoarder had passed away, and the house was hoarded, but then it was taken over by meth heads, and they just turned it into a drug lab, and there were homeless people coming in and out of it at all hours of the day, and it just was creating a real nuisance for the neighborhood, and nobody was doing anything about it. So somebody called the news, and then it got attention, and it got taken care of. So in some cases, it may be what's needed to get that handled.
7: Yeah, and that happens a lot. You know, I work in news here in Detroit, and we just had a story where, you know, same thing, a home, it was 40 cats, and the neighbors called police a bunch of times, and nothing happened, and there was a water leak, so there was standing water in the basement with all the stuff that was being hoarded in it. It was just a nightmare. But you find the abandoned homes, that is being a big issue with local fire departments, because you get homeless or drug addicts that go into these abandoned homes, they start fires because the electricity's turned off, and that becomes a dangerous situation if it catches on, because now, you know, they're sending emergency crews in to look for people, and these firefighters' lives are in jeopardy. So yeah, there is a health related issue to it, because if these things get out of control, do you find, okay, going to the fire side of it, let's say a house is filled to the brim with things, you're saying that there's more issues with water and mold than there is fire risks? Or do you find sometimes fires have been started inside these homes too?
6: I mean, one particular job that comes to mind was it was hoarded, and then it caught on fire, and the fire department came, put out the fire, but then nothing was done after that. So the water that the fire department used to put out that fire then sat in that house, and it was a three-story house. And so you walked in on the middle level, and there was one up above and one down, and the fire was on the top story. So all that water sat and then made its way down the lower two stories. So it was a pretty gnarly situation. But I mean, the water is what we run into more often than fire, if I'm being honest.
7: Yeah. How many situations do you find where the plumbing's not working or the water shut off?
6: Almost every single one. The water's not shut off. The water, because that, if the water is off, that is, that becomes a health issue. You can't live in a house that doesn't have a water heater. It's, you know, at least in LA. So, you know, that can become an issue. It also raises a red flag. If you have someone living in the house, but there's no water to the property, it can, you know, trigger some inspection and investigation. And again, the hoarder does not want that. So they're going to keep the water on whether it's leaking or not. And I mean, it's not every single job, but I would say the majority of them, there is a water situation.
7: Oh, always on that TV show, Hoarders, they show a clip of the toilet that's censored because it's so gross. I'm guessing the things that you have seen, do you ever get desensitized to it, or is it still shocking when you walk into a situation like that?
6: I've been doing it for 18 years, and it never, ever ceases to amaze me. You gotta stay focused on one area, one small area, clear that out, and then move on to the next. Cause if you are focusing on the whole house as you're trained there trying to clear it out, you're very easily going to get overwhelmed. So we stay focused, but I mean, like I said, it never ceases to amaze me. You do kind of get used to it once you're in, once you've been on the job for a day or two, you kind of get used to it. But at the beginning, it's always, always shocking.
7: Right. So how long does it take normally to clear out a house? What does the average job length last?
6: So if you do it right, you can get about a dumpster filled per day. So if you have three dumpsters, it's about a three-day job. And that's just to clear it out, the trash and debris and all that stuff. All the mold remediation, repairs, cleaning, all that stuff, you know, that's really depends on the situation. But as far as like the hoard itself, it's about a roll-off per day.
7: Okay. Is it hard to find people to work with you?
6: You know, it's, we get tons and tons and tons of applications. And it's, we find for the most part, it's people who have watched, you know, a crime scene cleaning movie or TV show or Hoarders. And, you know, it is a very interesting industry for sure. I find the bigger problem is keeping people around. We have a very, very high turnover because it's very easy to get burnt out on, especially on hoarding jobs. It is the number one type of job that we do that people get burnt out on so quick.
7: It has to take its toll. And I mean, you've been doing this for, what you said, 18 years, going on 18 years. That's a long time to be doing this. You got to be thinking to yourself, man, I don't know how much I got left in the tank. But what motivates you to keep going?
6: As strange as it sounds, I get a kind of satisfaction out of doing the work. You know, it's you know, like you've seen it, I'm sure, on the TV show where they, I've never actually watched it because, you know, I deal with it on a almost daily basis. But, you know, you go into a situation where there's just trash and dirt and it's just disgusting. Then you go in there, you spend a few days in there, you spend a week in there, and it's, you know, you turn it into a livable condition. It's very easy to take pride in what we do.
7: Yeah, there's some satisfaction with that. But being in radio, I still watch WKRP in Cincinnati. I still watch Frasier. Even though it was radio related, I guess I still did that. Do you want to take some calls from listeners in the next hour?
6: Sure.
7: I'm sure there's a lot of people listening here that have some stories to tell and maybe are curious about some more stories that they want to hear from you. By the way, if people wanted to look you up online, and I know you're in Southern California, so it's kind of regional, where can they go?
6: They can go to www.sendecon.com. That's C-E-N-D-E-C-O-N. We also have a podcast where we talk about some of our more interesting jobs that we've done. It's called The Cleaning of John Doe, and you can listen to that anywhere you get your podcasts.
7: Great. Ethan Fearson is our guest. He is a biohazard remediation company. They work on crime scenes. They work in hoarding situations. Sendecon's the name of the company. We'll take some of your calls with him next. If you want to email me, RyanRecker@coasttocoastam.com. 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

0: I'm Deborah Valentine, Fox News. The U.S. striking Iranian targets after Iranian drones attacked a cargo ship, despite the two countries signing a memorandum of understanding. Fox's Jennifer Griffin has details from Washington.
1: The airstrikes lasted about 1 hour. Four targets were struck. A senior U.S. official tells me six U.S. warplanes were involved in the strikes. The targets were along the Iranian coast, bordering the Strait of Hormuz and Keshem Island. In what was said to be a post from Iranian broadcasting, Iran has repeatedly stated that the situation in the Strait of Hormuz will not return to what it was before the U.S. attack on Iran. Any transit through the strait must follow the routes announced by Iran. Otherwise, the security of vessels cannot be guaranteed. But Iran's state-run media Fars News Agency says those threats of escalation are fake.
0: Vice President Vance claimed that Iranians should pick up the phone if they have disagreements about the memorandum. The Palisades arson suspect will remain detained after a mistrial is declared as prosecutors move to retry the case.
2: After declaring a mistrial over a deadlocked jury, a federal judge ordering Jonathan Rinderknecht to remain detained ahead of a new October 19th trial.
3: The politics, they need a scapegoat. They need somebody to blame.
2: Defense Attorney Steve Haney reacting to prosecutors vowing to retry the case.
3: The government's case was not strong and they didn't have enough evidence to convict him.
2: Predicting a second trial will end up with Rinderknecht being acquitted. Prosecutors citing evidence, including cell phone data and surveillance video, alleging the 29-year-old started a fire last year that was put out but reignited to become the Palisades fire. Rinderknecht pleaded not guilty. Haney alleges his client is the fall guy for the L.A. Fire Department's failure to fully extinguish the initial inferno. Kristen Goodwin, Fox News.
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6: From the WAIM 1180 newsroom, I'm Anthony Panazowicz. The woman who police say caused a deadly wrong-way head-on crash on the Interloop yesterday morning is still in critical condition. Police say it happened around 1:30 in the morning when a 39-year-old woman was driving a Honda CR-V the wrong way and hit a Ford Fusion head-on, killing two 21-year-olds. A third driver was injured but is expected to survive. The man who was convicted of attacking and severely injuring an RPD officer in 2019 is getting a new trial. Keith Williams was convicted in 2022, but the state Supreme Court's appellate division unanimously reversed the conviction. Psychiatric testimony in Williams's first trial was not allowed to be presented. And the ringleader in the torture and death of Sam Nordqvist is facing life in prison without parole after pleading guilty to all counts on Friday. Precious Arzuaga admitted to forcing two of her young children to join in the abuse, along with the other suspects, as well as hiding Nordqvist's body. One other person has pleaded guilty in the case, with five others being tried separately. Your 13 WAIM Weather Authority forecast today, partly sunny and pleasant, 77 for your high. I'm Anthony Panazowicz, News Radio WAIM 1180, next news in 30 minutes, breaking news when it happens. 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
7: The CFL has now closed the door on Brendan Sorsby after the NFL decided to not hold a supplemental draft. The Jags and tight end Brenton Strange agreed to a three-year extension worth up to $48 million, $25 million guaranteed. In the NBA, Jose Alvarado reportedly intends to sign a new three-year, $14 million-plus deal to return to the Knicks. Oklahoma City will reportedly sign Isaiah Hartenstein to a three-year deal. I'm Trey Bender.
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5: Well, I discovered that I'm in a relatively good mood this morning, although that may change depending on the actions of, well, please welcome to the Home Repair Clinic, the adult infant, John Welch. Good morning, sir. How are you?
11: Good morning, Jim. Good morning, everybody. Thank you. Thank you. Please, please be seated. Thank you.
5: Yeah. I have 20 things here on the list. We'll never get to all of it. But this is the Home Repair Clinic radio program. If you're just joining us for the very first time in history, we do have a couple of editions of What Doesn't Belong and Why. Are you ready with a household fact or fiction?
11: I've got a couple of household fact or fictions, and I got four things on the list, Jim. So we are just never going to get through today. It's just an impossibility.
5: Yeah, okay, great. Plus, we had a list that we did last weekend that we only got about halfway through. It was things you're not supposed to do at your house, or you could get in trouble. And we got through number 8, and we'll recap and then do 9 through 16 if we get a chance today. We have a couple of events coming up that we're going to promote this morning. And
11: shocker.
5: A whole bunch of good stuff here. And there's a couple of interesting stories that we will talk about. Some rulings on gun carry at home. So we'll talk about that.
11: Well, listen, without further ado, let's dive in. Let's go. Rock and roll.
5: Well, hang on. Hang on a second. I've already got this all figured out with what I want to talk about first.
11: If we're already out of time.
5: Yeah. What do you mean we're out of time? We got plenty of time. A massive explosion of hundreds of pounds of fireworks this week rocked an island community in western Washington, destroying several homes and injuring 5 people, including 3 firefighters. The fire was likely caused by someone smoking too close to where stored fireworks were kept at a home in the Lagoon Point neighborhood. Central Vidsby Island, Fire and Rescue Chief John Helm told the local TV station. They're kind of a ticking time bomb if you're not sure what's going on. 3 firefighters were injured, and blah, blah. 2 firefighters are now recovering at home, and the 3rd is expected to leave the hospital soon. 2 civilians took themselves to the hospital before first responders could evaluate them. The sheriff's office said it will determine later if and through investigation any criminal charges are warranted. And the Bureau of Alcohol, Tobacco, and Firearms and Explosives is also investigating. So, you know, like John Wayne said, life is hard. It's harder if you're just completely stupid by smoking next to fireworks. Now, coming up next week is the 4th of July celebration, 250-year anniversary or birthday of the country. So I just thought, Mr. Welch, that it might make sense to were you here for my birthday party when we set off that
11: yes.
5: Firework?
11: Yeah, you were like, oh yeah, someone gave this to me because it got wet.
5: Yeah,
11: and I was like, well, that's never gonna work. And you're like, well, it's dried out. And I'm like, yeah, but it's impossible. It's cardboard. It's gonna explode. You said it'll be fine, and the whole bottom just came exploding.
5: Exploding. No, what happened is it tipped over.
11: It tipped over
5: and it shot horizontal and sideways, and everybody was diving for their life.
11: I wasn't there for that.
5: You weren't there for this one.
11: Yeah.
5: Every year, fireworks cause thousands of preventable injuries, even sparklers. You know, sparkler burns at what degree temperature? Take a guess.
11: 1,500.
5: 2,000 degrees Fahrenheit.
11: Jeez.
5: I mean, and kids love those things. And it's kind of like a rite of passage, though, to get burned by a firework stick, you know, because then you learn right then and
11: yeah,
5: there.
11: Yeah, right, right.
5: Unless you put it in your eye. We don't want that. But if you get burned by one, you learn stuff. That's why this whole world of, well, whatever. In 2025, last year, the Consumer Product Safety Commission received 15 reports of people killed by fireworks and 13,000 emergency department treated injuries linked to fireworks and misuse and malfunction. There were an estimated 1,300 injuries involving sparklers alone. Now, this will come as a surprise. The 15 to 24-year-old group accounted for the largest share of injuries. And burns to hands, fingers, and head were the most common. I don't know how you burn your head, but I guess if you're flinging that thing around and whatever.
11: Yeah,
5: many of the most severe incidents involved devices that tipped over, like it happened here at the ranch. And it was my it was a significant birthday party for me here, and pretty much everybody that I care about was there, and some of those people said, "You almost killed us." So you want to make sure that keep. So here's the deal, right? Buy only legal consumer fireworks. Now in New York State, they don't sell the good stuff, right? It's all the fluff stuff. Those little tents set up everywhere, right?
11: Yeah.
5: Now, I had a previous radio partner who would make an annual trek down to Pennsylvania every year and buy a couple $1,000s worth of illegal fireworks and drive them back up here.
11: A lot of people do that.
5: I know. So here's how to stay out of trouble. Only buy legal consumer fireworks from reputable retailers. Never use homemade, altered, or illegal fireworks. That means if something got wet and dried out, then you shouldn't use it. Always follow the instructions on the label. Nobody reads those labels. They're all in Chinese, right? Keep children away from fireworks, including sprinklers.
11: And those Chinese symbols could just be made up stuff that say nothing.
5: No one would know. But I can take a picture of it and run it through AI, and it'll tell me exactly what it says.
11: It could say, "Please take this Roman candle, insert it in your mouth before lighting."
5: It could say things like that. We never know. Keep water nearby. Have a bucket of water or a garden hose ready in case of a fire. Now, we usually do that anyway.
11: Never use fire... You were lighting the fireworks next to the fire pit where there was no water to be found. It's 100% accurate. Yeah.
5: Yeah, but we always have a hose ready right there.
11: Already? It wasn't even hooked up and the spigot was broke.
5: Never use fire. First of all, nothing's broke. You're making this up as you go. Never use fireworks while impaired by alcohol or drugs. Now, here at the ranch, we don't ever have to worry about drugs because we don't do drugs of any kind, including the legal ones. But an occasional adult beverage is...
11: Occasional? You've got a brewery over there.
5: Would you stop? And according to the witch doctor that runs this radio program, the great Johnny Gates, alcohol is a drug, by the way, he said.
11: Yes,
5: that's ridiculous.
11: It is not ridiculous. It is.
5: Light one firework at a time, then move away quickly. Never lean over a firework while lighting the fuse. Now, in the past, our deal was to see how many we could light at once and watch them all go off. But they don't want you doing that. So never aim, throw, or point fireworks at people, animals, or buildings. Now, I don't know why anybody'd aim at an animal.
11: I know why you aim it at people and buildings, but not animals.
5: we used to have those Roman candle fights all the time. Don't be like us.
11: Come on.
5: Use fireworks only as directed by the manufacturer. Don't relight a dud. Now, every once in a while, you light one and it doesn't go off, right? Wait at least 20 minutes and soak it thoroughly in water. And then let it dry and use it. I'm just kidding you. The safest way to celebrate, leave fireworks to the professionals. Enjoy public firework displays in your community. Now, that there's no question those are cool, without a doubt, especially if you have a good one. 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Manufacturers and distributors can report potential noncompliance through the Consumer Product Safety Commission Business Product Safety Complaint Portal. 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
5: Huh? It's, well, gosh, you weren't paying attention because you're doing something else. What are you, on Amazon buying a flag or something?
11: No, I'm not. I'm not.
5: Look, all right, we're way long. We'll take a quick break and be right back with more of your Home Repair Clinic.
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1: Good old Willie Nelson.
2: That's one of my wife's absolute favorite songs of all time.
1: Welcome back.
2: Yeah.
1: We're going to go to the phones, get Charlie in here because he's been waiting a little bit. It says certificate of insurance. It piqued my interest here. Good morning, Charlie. How are you, sir?
3: Yeah, good morning. I'm getting prices to have some work done on my house, and I've heard you guys talk about certificate of insurance. And everybody says that they're fully insured on their business ads and stuff, but what, I mean, is that a New York State law? Can you explain it a little bit to me? They seem to be awkward on relinquishing this information sometimes. They're surprised when I ask for, hey, can I get a certificate of insurance?
2: Now, Jim, I can give it to you from my perspective, Jim, okay. As the contractor.
1: Yeah, you go first. Yep.
2: Yeah, from the contractor side, we carry liability insurance, which means if I do any damage to your home or anything like that during construction, cause a problem, that problem is covered by me and my insurance because I'm at fault. That's what I carry liability insurance for. If my vehicle runs through your door, that might be carried under my auto policy. And then I carry workers' compensation insurance on all the people that are there performing work. So if they break an ankle or, you know, twist something up, they're covered under the workers' comp law. Now, legally, I don't have, or as a corporation I do, but legally, an independent contractor who's there working by himself for himself doesn't have to have workers' comp nor liability. He can just show up to your house and work. And a lot of people will say fully insured if they have vehicle insurance alone. They'll say fully insured.
1: So, have you ever had people ask you for your insurance certificate?
2: Yes. Yeah. We have our insurance company. It's a quick email. They send the policy right over to the person who's asking.
1: So, Charlie, this is a thing that happens frequently. People ask for insurance certificates all the time. And if somebody is a little hesitant, then that means they probably don't have insurance. Or if they do give you a certificate, it is normally expected by the insurance company that if you as a potential customer to this person call the insurance company, they will verify if the particular person is insured or not. They're not going to get into specifics of it with you, but they will say, yes, this is an active policy, or no, it isn't.
2: Charlie, our company, if you ask us for insurance, we would send you a copy of the insurance, and we would have your name listed as the additional insured, which gives you another, you know, hand in the pot. Just in case something goes wrong, you have the certificate that says Charlie's additionally insured. We're covering the damage we caused at Charlie's house.
3: Okay. Good.
1: I don't think that it's not rude and it's not disrespectful to say, hey, can I have a

0: copy of your insurance certificate. And then just do your due diligence. After, you know, once you get that, call the insurance company and just verify that they're insured. There's nothing wrong with that. That's just protecting you and them, actually. So.
1: And if you don't get that, if they don't, if you don't receive that from a potential contractor, it is your duty to not allow them to perform work at your house, because then you are liable for any injuries to them. So you need to protect yourself and not allow them to do work.
0: All right, Charlie, good luck with that. Let us know how you make out. We're out of time. We'll take a quick break for the news, Art Players, and then we'll be back. Take more of your calls.
2: Let's start here.
3: This is new information.
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8: From the WHAM 1180 newsroom, I'm Anthony Panasiewicz. The woman who police say caused a deadly wrong-way head-on crash in the Interloop yesterday morning is still in critical condition. Police say it happened around 1:30 in the morning when a 39-year-old woman was driving a Honda CR-V the wrong way and hit a Ford Fusion head-on, killing two 21-year-olds. A third driver was injured but is expected to survive. The former leader of the Clarendon Historical Society has avoided jail time after pleading guilty to grand larceny. Melissa Earland is required to pay back more than $62,000 to the organization after admitting to using the society's finances for herself over the course of 5 years. And a Rochester man who fell 17 floors from an apartment building in the South Wedge has died. The unnamed man fell from the top floor around 7 a.m. yesterday and was rushed to Strong Memorial Hospital, where he was pronounced deceased. Police do not believe that there is any criminality in that incident. Your 13-WHAM Weather Authority forecast today, partly sunny and pleasant, 77 for your high. I'm Anthony Panasiewicz, News Radio WHAM 1180. 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
1: News. I'm Paul Stevens. Former National Security Advisor John Bolton pleading guilty to illegally retaining some classified files.
2: He emailed more than 1,000 pages of information about his day-to-day activities as National Security Advisor, including top secret information, to a pair of family members.
1: Fox's Kevin Cork. Prosecutors had learned Bolton's emails had been compromised by foreign hackers. U.S. military conducting airstrikes against Iranian targets Friday after Tehran's drone attack on Singapore-flagged cargo ship in the Strait of Hormuz on Thursday.
3: President Trump has complimented the new Iranian leadership as rational and not radicalized. However, that doesn't make them trustworthy.
1: Fox's Peter Doocy. Iran says its forces will continue to target vessels as long as Israel persists military operations against Hezbollah. 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
23: All right, we're back. Good morning, everybody. Just to piggyback onto that firework display conversation we were having, sky lanterns are not permitted in New York State. Sky lanterns are impressive. They drift away into the night sky. Many people are unaware of the potential fatal consequences when releasing sky lanterns can have on wildlife and other animals. They can land in fields and be sucked up and baled, and then the cows chew on them. And there's also fire codes. They're banned in 29 states, including New York State, but they are for sale here. You can find those things, and you light those little deals, and what happens? They go up, and they're on fire, and then they land into a tree that's dead or whatever. The next thing you know, the whole thing's on fire. We're out of time. We'll take a quick break and be right back with more of your home repair clinic.
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23: All right, we're back, and this is your Home Repair Clinic on this fine Saturday morning here. Next week, 4th of July, of course, on Saturday, so we'll talk about that. So, John, let's get you to pick between a bad day or fireflies.
31: Fireflies.
23: All right. Did you know fireflies spend 1 to 2 years underground as larvae? No. They emerge as adults with only 2 or 3 weeks to live, and many adult fireflies can't eat because they don't have a functional mouth.
7: What?
23: Every flash is a desperate love letter with a ticking clock. Light pollution drowns out their signals, and sometimes they can't find mates. If they don't mate in time, their genetic line ends forever. Firefly populations have declined 75% in the last 20 years. That magical light show, a mass speed dating event before they pass away. So that's pretty interesting. We used to have, there were times on our side yard here when there were thousands of them out there. And it's absolutely beautiful to watch. And I guess I didn't realize what their cycle of life was.
8: Yeah, I guess I didn't realize that a firefly spent its life as larvae in the ground and only comes up to mate and die.
23: Yeah.
8: Weird. Yeah, right?
23: Well, it's one of God's creatures. I mean, come on.
8: So now that you say that 75% decline, I remember, you know, as a kid, I grew up in a suburb in Lima where there was, I was in the village. I mean, so there's a little light pollution, but it's not a city.
23: Right.
8: Right. And we would run around the side yard at night in the summer.
23: Try and catch them. Yeah.
8: And I'm trying to build lanterns, get as many in as a jar as possible and have read a book with it. Right. Impossible. But anyway.
23: And what you didn't know at the time is you were wiping out a whole generic line of a wonderful insect.
8: What I didn't know now is that the reason I don't see them the way I used to is because there's a 75% reduction. Yeah. And I live out in the country now where I have almost zero, any light pollution is caused by me. Like, I mean, you know, that's it. Yeah. And I can shut off all the lights around my barns and everything like that, lay in the backyard and look up and see every star that the naked eye can see. I mean, that's how
23: absolutely
8: dark.
23: Absolutely beautiful. You can turn all the lights off.
8: Yeah.
23: Well, coming up on your Home Repair Clinic, we have, we're going to finish our list of don't do things at your house. A little bit on gun carry changes, a bad day, Lowe's versus Home Depot.
8: Yeah.
23: And then I have this wonderful, wonderful magnet story, which I think is, you're going to love this. And a special thing happened at the ranch this week that I have never witnessed in my life. And I didn't realize it at the time what I was witnessing, and it was really fascinating. And I'll tell you all about that. But right now, hour number one complete on your Home Repair Clinic. We'll take a quick break for the news and be right back.
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7: Attacks continue. I'm Paul Stevens, Fox News. The U.S. military saying four targets were hit and six U.S. aircraft involved in strikes and targeting along the Iranian coast bordering the Strait of Hormuz.
8: CENTCOM says Iran's dangerous behavior undermined freedom of navigation as commerce increasingly flows through the vital international trade corridor. And that in response, U.S. aircraft struck Iranian missile and drone storage locations and coastal radar sites. And Vice President J.D. Vance wrote on X, quote, Iran signed a ceasefire agreement. We have honored it. If they have disagreements about how the MOU is being applied, they can pick up the phone, but violence will be met with violence. CENTCOM also says U.S. forces will continue to provide a safe passage coordination to support commercial vessels going through the strait.
7: And that is Fox's Christina Coleman. President Trump warning the rise of socialist Democrats, he says, is the biggest threat to the U.S.
9: The president labeled Democratic Socialist and other far-left candidates as communist in a midterm election pitch to the Faith and Freedom Coalition.
10: They're communists. They're not social Democrats. They want to completely destroy the traditional American way of life.
9: President Trump criticized Democratic Party leaders for not fighting back against progressive challengers and warned of threats to Christians and other people of faith.
10: These ruthless communists will attack all religions, but in particular Christianity. They always do.
9: Democratic Socialist of America endorsed candidates swept congressional primaries in New York City this week, defeating incumbent and more establishment Democrats. At the White House, Jared Halpern, Fox News.
7: And Bahrain accusing Iran of launching a drone attack on them Saturday. The island nation's foreign ministry did not provide details on what exactly was targeted. Iran has not taken responsibility yet for the attack. That's home to the U.S. Navy's Fifth Fleet in Bahrain. 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
11: From the WAM 1180 newsroom, I'm Anthony Panazowicz. The ringleader in the torture and death of Sam Nordquist is facing life in prison without parole after pleading guilty to all counts. Precious Arzuaga admitted to forcing two young children to join in the abuse along with the other suspects, as well as hiding Nordquist's body. One other person has pleaded guilty in the case, with five others being tried separately. Police say the woman who caused a deadly wrong-way head-on crash in the Interloop yesterday morning is still in critical condition. Police say it happened around 1:30 in the morning when a 39-year-old woman was driving a Honda CR-V the wrong way and hit a Ford Fusion head-on, killing two 21-year-olds. And police have captured the man they say shot and seriously injured another man at a Westside tire shop last week. Tyree Washington was arrested by U.S. Marshals this week for the shooting that left the man who was working at the King Street shop with serious life-altering injuries. RPD SWAT assisted in the operation due to Washington's prior weapons offenses. Your 13 WAM Weather Authority forecast today, partly sunny and pleasant, 77 for your high. I'm Anthony Panazowicz, News Radio WAM 1180, next news in 30 minutes, breaking news when it happens, anytime on News Radio, WAM 1180.
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22: You know, when you buy a piece of property, of course, you know, I've been a home inspector for millions of years, and this story piqued my interest. And I always send these things over to the office and have them print them out for me so that I have them when I need them at the show. And nobody in the office wanted to even print this out. Skeletal remains of three people were discovered inside a foreclosed home by the new owner, according to Connecticut State Police. Authorities said the new home buyer, who purchased the property as is in a foreclosure auction, discovered the remains Sunday in Burlington, Connecticut. The identities of the three individuals were not released. The office of the chief medical examiner has not determined a cause of death yet. There were no signs of foul play. All right, three people are dead in the house and they're skeletons. What do you mean? There's got to be some kind of foul play, don't you think?
23: Well, I would think so, but that doesn't mean there's signs of it, right? Like a sign of it might be a cracked skull. Or a broken rib or something. You know what I mean? And there's no signs of anything yet out of the gate.
22: Well, the thing that really set this off for me, and I thought it was, appropriate to bring to everybody's attention, is reports that the attorney who was appointed by the court to handle the sale of this home, Christopher H. Thugmartin, said he has asked the court to extend the deadlines because the identity of the bodies could affect the validity of the foreclosure. So there's another I mean, I have never run into skeletal remains of people.
23: Thank God.
22: During a home inspection.
23: Oh, that'd be terrible.
22: But I have run into the skeletal remains of just about everything else that you could possibly.
23: Yeah, sure.
22: Right? And so, I mean, this is just another self-serving thing by Jim Sammet, but don't buy a house without a home inspection, no matter what it is, right?
23: Could you imagine Jim Sammet goes up into an attic to check out the attic space, and he finds two sets of skeletal remains laying like on a piece of plywood up there that someone had stuffed up there? Could you imagine that?
22: Yeah. People in the area described hearing about the discovery as terrifying.
23: Yes.
22: It sounds very scary to see skeletons in a house. I've never heard of anything like this happening anywhere. Connecticut State Police Western District Major Crime Unit is investigating. Authorities said they will provide updates once a cause of death is determined and the identities of the three individuals are confirmed.
23: never buy a home that has a 55-gallon drum of concrete in the basement either.
22: That's true.
23: Never.
22: Yeah.
23: Right?
22: Yep.
23: Can't do it. Can't do it.
22: So 4th of July coming next Saturday, right?
23: Yes.
22: And a lot of people will be doing other, you know, everybody's doing something different. But one of the things that piqued my interest, after a 14-year hiatus, Long Lake, New York is having, at 5 o'clock, they are having the Long Lake 4th of July bed races.
23: Why has that been on a 14-year hiatus?
22: I don't know. It's a long story. Somehow they have this trophy that they've been given away for decades, right?
23: Right.
22: For these bed races, and somehow or other it disappeared. And it all has to do with somebody managing it, you know.
23: Yeah.
22: Now, obviously, this year somebody else said, "Hey, we're doing this," and
23: finally took it over. Yeah,
22: yeah. So if you want to build a custom bed with wheels and throw some people in it, you can be part of this thing in Long Lake. You ever been to Long Lake? You know where it is?
23: Yeah, I have. But, you know, just not to be outdone, the great community of Lima, New York, during their Crossroad Days Festival, does bed races as well.
22: Okay.
23: And that started when I was a little youngster, so that's probably been around 40 years.
22: Yeah.
23: Uninterrupted.
22: So, you know, if you're looking for something to do, there you go. You can go to Lima or you can go to Long Lake. Of course, Long Lake up in the Adirondacks, much more beautiful than downtown Lima, New York.
23: I would not say so. Yeah. Lima's got the beautiful American Hotel. It's got the Honeys and whatever it is, the little coffee shop. It's got all sorts of things going on in Lima. It's a great little community, crossroads of Western New York, where 15A and Routes 5 and 20 intersect, and that's the old horse and buggy trail when the English were pushing west, Jim.
22: You asked for it, it's back. Ladies and gentlemen, John Welch in What Doesn't Belong and Why. What Doesn't Belong and Why, 24 for 54. You were successful one time and lost one time last week. This has to do with cheese.
23: As in cutting cheese?
22: This has to do with cheese. The most popular cheese in the United States.
23: Oh, this is going to be tough.
22: What doesn't belong and why? Mozzarella, Parmesan, or cheddar? What doesn't belong and why?
23: Boy, this is a tough one because, like, I'm thinking, like, what do you buy at your house, right? And what do you bring home as a block of cheese? Or so I would say in that grand operating thing, it would have to be Parmesan because everyone has a tub of Parmesan cheese in their house for pasta or what have you. But there's a lot of pizza places, a lot. And every pizza place has bags and bags and bags of mozzarella. And cheddar, like, I'm going to say it can't be cheddar. I'm going to eliminate cheddar. It's probably the right one. So it's got to be between mozzarella and Parmesan. Italian restaurant, every Italian, I got to say mozzarella has to be the most popular pizza and the most popular cheese. And the reason is all of the pizza places. I know I could be wrong, but that's my thinking. I'm a
0: loser, baby. Absolutely. Mozzarella happens to be number two. Gooey, crumbly, nutty, funky, or creamy cheese has a delightful range of flavors and textures. This beloved dairy product is a staple in most American households, and a new survey reveals which varieties Americans love the most. Cheddar is America's go-to pick in the cheese aisle, according to a report by Talker Research. A whopping 77% of shoppers said it's one of their favorites, followed closely by mozzarella at 74% and Parmesan at 64%.
23: So let's rewind. What was the question? What was the question?
0: Which cheese is the most popular for Americans? That's what doesn't
23: you
0: belong.
23: You didn't say for shoppers in a grocery store.
0: Well, I would bet
23: more pounds of mozzarella are sold than cheddar.
0: Well, sure, but that isn't.
23: Yeah, but that has nothing
0: to do with the most popular taste.
23: It does.
0: No, you're
23: mozzarella is sold than cheddar in the United States. I win, Johnny. I win. No, let me have it.
0: All I do is win. Not even close.
23: No. All right. That's it, baby. That's it.
0: You're just an idiot.
23: You're making nonsense up. You're throwing wrinkles in at the end, Jim. Unfortunately, we're out of time. If it were up to me, I'd cut all cheese off the planet. This is your home repair clinic on News Radio WHAM 1180.
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4: Every road I've been, every wicked avenue, what your hands commit, I know you're better.
2: Morning, everybody. Welcome back to the Home Repair Clinic on this fine Saturday morning. Jim and John here taking your calls, 222-1180. Let's get Mike in here. He wants to weigh in on a cheese topic here real quick. Hi, Mike.
5: Hey, good morning, guys. I've got to go with John on this one because, Jim, your questions need to be very, very specific. And you said, what's the number one cheese, you know, blah, blah, blah. You didn't say, what's the number one cheese people go to the store to buy? So,
2: right.
5: You're both wrong.
2: What I said was that what's the most popular cheese in the country? And that is cheddar.
6: Okay, so how many pounds of cheddar are purchased?
2: Well, I don't know. That's a survey. It's a survey.
6: Yeah, it's a crap survey. You lose.
2: All right.
6: You lose. Well, I'm with you, Mike.
5: Yes. Go ahead.
6: Yeah. Yeah, you were right, yep. Mike. You know, salmon's steak.
2: No, both of you are wrong, and I pronounced it, so it's a done deal anyway.
5: The average American consumer consumes 10.5 pounds of mozzarella per year versus 4.6 pounds of cheddar.
2: Well, what did that come from? Oh, that came from another survey.
6: Yes! I win!
2: All right, Mike, thanks for calling. I appreciate the call.
6: Look at Mike with the data. Blowing you up.
2: Yeah. Oh, yeah. Blowing you up.
6: You just make that garbage.
2: All right. So here's another deal.
6: Social media nonsense. I win.
2: You know how both you and I love lobster, right?
6: Yeah.
2: I mean, that's our second. We like crab first. But a popular 4th of July deli that shocked shoppers at $120 a pound lobster salad. The Red Horse Market on Long Island is once again drawing attention for increasing the cost of its lobster salad from last year's $120.99 to this year's $129.99 per pound. And they sold out in one day. Boy, there must be a lot of money on Long Island. What do you think?
6: Or it must be incredibly delicious.
2: Yeah. Well, I don't know. It's going to have to be. You and I could eat, well, $260 worth. We could eat 2 pounds a piece, right? Yeah.
6: Two pounds, a lot of food.
2: Oh, yeah.
6: Although, I got to tell you, this week, three nights, I had filet mignon at the compound here. The first night, I sliced it into, you know, depending on the person, anywhere from 1.25 inches to 2 inch thick steaks, cooked it to their liking. Everyone hit a home run. And then the final run last night, I had about a 5 or 6 inch piece left of it that I cooked up to just medium rare, we'll say. And then after it was cooked in a roast, like, you know, I did it on the grill, then I sliced it, which was a little different. I was trying it a little different, so I wasn't searing this. The first ones I seared, these ones I didn't. They were equally as soft and equally as delicious in terms of the meat, but I'll tell you what hurt was I didn't have the edges now seasoned with salmon ranch trail dust rub, because when I did the steaks, I had it on all sides. When I did the roast, once I sliced it, that open end was not seasoned, right? Like slicing a prime rib.
2: Yeah.
6: And I like more seasoning. So, but my goodness, they were great. So it fed us.
2: There we go. We're out of time, buddy. Thanks for bringing that to our attention.
6: You're welcome.
2: And describing how you butcher meat. We'll take a break and be right back.
7: A first call for liberty led to a legacy.

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20: From the WAM 1180 Newsroom, I'm Anthony Panazza. It's the woman who police say caused a deadly wrong-way head-on crash on the Interloop yesterday morning is still in critical condition. Police say it happened around 1:30 in the morning when a 39-year-old woman was driving a Honda CR-V the wrong way and hit a Ford Fusion head-on, killing two 21-year-olds. A third driver was injured but is expected to survive. The man who was convicted of attacking and severely injuring an RPD officer in 2019 is getting a new trial. Keith Williams was convicted in 2022, but the state Supreme Court's appellate division unanimously reversed the conviction. Psychiatric testimony in Williams' first trial was not allowed to be presented. And the ringleader in the torture and death of Sam Nordqvist is facing life in prison without parole after pleading guilty to all counts on Friday. Precious Arzuaga admitted to forcing two of her young children to join in the abuse along with the other suspects, as well as hiding Nordqvist's body. One other person has pleaded guilty in the case, with five others being tried separately. Your 13 WAM Weather Authority forecast today, partly sunny and pleasant, 77 for your high. 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
21: Or a gubernatorial candidate in a major midterm state says President Trump's border protection policies are working.
22: An open border is not a border. A nation without borders is not, in some sense, a nation at all. And I look at not just the southern border policies, but the other policies that even left-wing cities have imposed.
21: Republican Vivek Ramaswamy of Ohio on Fox's Hannity program. Questions over the term separation of church and state.
23: What our commission report focuses on is that America can fight back and say, no, you're not going to accuse me. You're not going to allege that I'm breaking the Constitution when it's not in the Constitution.
21: And Texas Lieutenant Governor Dan Patrick, he's a member of the President's Religious Liberty Commission, which released its report this week. 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
1: Welcome back, ladies and gentlemen, to the Home Repair Clinic here on News Radio WHAM 1180. Jim Salmon here, along with the great John Welch. Now, I want to tell you about this cheese thing here. Cheddar is America's go-to cheese in the cheese aisle. So the question was, what's the most popular cheese in the country? And it is the cheddar. No. Mozzarella might be the most used cheese, but it's
7: makes
1: not
7: it the most popular.
1: Not
7: the,
1: that doesn't make it the most popular.
7: Sure, it does.
1: So we're you know, absolutely, it doesn't work that way. So anyway, so I had some mail that came in.
7: The most used
1: cheese. Wait a minute. I had some mail that came in that said,
7: I'm not waiting, Jim.
1: The most Jim, you are
7: cheese,
1: right.
7: The most used cheese means the most purchased cheese, okay. Means the most eaten cheese.
1: Done. So here's the deal. 222-1180 or 1-800-295-1180. We're going to go talk to Ned about WD-40. Good morning, Ned.
8: How are we doing today?
1: Good, sir. How are you?
8: Fine. Thank you. I hear John's out of control. How about this firm? I was working on a pump, and in this box, I had all the stuff for hazmat and everything. So it said WD-40 cannot be sold in the state of California. And then I looked it up and said, since 2013, there's been a ruling. I thought, man, I can't believe what the world's coming to.
1: Yeah, we did. We talked about that once.
7: I don't remember.
1: WD-40 was because of its chemical, cancer-causing, whatever. I mean, you know, you can get cancer from breathing. So it's just a thing. California, they're crazy out there. Absolutely. But we're fortunate that New York State still has WD-40 because we'd have to drive down to Pennsylvania and buy cases of it at a time if that was the case. So I don't have an answer for you there, Ned, but
7: what's
1: that
7: the
1: is
7: question?
1: True. Yeah, it's a good question.
7: What is the question? What is the question?
1: What doesn't belong and why?
7: No, why is the question, why can't it be sold?
1: Yeah, it's a petroleum type of deal, right?
7: Limits the amount of volatile organic compounds, VOCs, in products and lubricant cleaners and aerosols that can be sold. Yeah, that's it.
1: Now, are you old enough to remember the pictures of Los Angeles during the
7: smog
1: inversion? Yeah.
7: Yeah.
1: During the fog. Do you remember that by any chance?
7: Sure.
1: Yeah. That is it's crazy. I mean, then they went nuts on everything, which is not a bad idea when you take a look at some of these forever chemicals that are used in anything. And I actually have a story about that.
7: They have VOC restrictions on spray paints, brake cleaners, carb cleaners, adhesives, and certain degreasers. These are all aimed at reducing smog, foaming emissions, rather than banning the products outright.
1: There
7: unfortunately,
1: you go. We're out of time. We'll take a quick break and be right back with more of your Home Repair Clinic.
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1: Little is there. Good morning, everybody. Welcome back. Jim and John hanging out with you this morning. Plenty of open lines, 222-1180. This is the 3,640th broadcast of the Home Repair Clinic radio program since December 1988. Upcoming after the news at 8 o'clock will be our friend Peter Gordon from Indoor Air Professionals. We'll horse around with Peter for a while and ask him about some indoor air quality. If you have some questions, 222-1180, of course, 1-800-295-1180, anywhere in the country. Now, I want your opinion on something because I trust your opinion.
7: I'm all ears.
1: Well, I appreciate that.
7: Yeah.
1: California deputies used a magnet-equipped drone to disarm a knife-wielding sex offender hidden in a garage. Now, it's about time, don't you think? The Sacramento Sheriff's Office used a drone equipped with a magnet to pull the knife out of the hand of Austin Carter, 30 years old, inside his home. He was disarmed by a drone with a magnet attached to it. Now, that's pretty cool, don't you think?
7: It is pretty cool until the government gets their hands on these and starts sucking up our guns.
1: Well, here's the deal. In what is called a first in the nation, a California, I don't think you have to worry about it unless you're breaking the law, Welch. A California sheriff's office used a drone equipped with a magnet to disarm a wanted man pulling a knife from his hand without risking the life of a single officer. Now, I like that idea. He was holed up inside his filthy home, and he was being pursued by law enforcement for violating his parole. Negotiators made repeated attempts to establish communication with him. The drone flew in there, found him, and sucked the knife right out of his hand with a magnet. I didn't know there was something that was that powerful enough to go in a drone that could be, you know, be that more powerful of a magnet, right?
7: Well, because you're thinking of a drone as something that you see or you operate. Now, remember, these drones get so big, they're as big as planes, and they can drop bombs, right? So
1: it's a drone that's maybe it's not a flying drone. It might be just a crawling drone or something, right?
7: Yeah, you don't know the size of this drone.
1: Once Carter was subdued, paramedics immediately rendered aid because authorities believe he had consumed a large quantity of drugs.
7: I'm sure. Now, here's the question. With the way that the elections have been going in New York State, starting with downstate, and the communism regime starting to take hold take hold of downstate. Now, slow down.
1: This is Welch talking, not me. Your words, not mine.
7: Do you want magnetic drones that can suck up guns
1: that the government... Sure, during a crime? Yeah, like a bank robber or something?
7: Absolutely. How about they say, oh, we see the way Jim Salmon votes, and they just suck up your guns?
1: Yeah.
7: What happens in a communist country?
1: What happened to you?
7: What do you think would happen in Russia? They take all your guns and then hang you.
1: All right. This is a rant that we're not going to win. So anyway, I thought that was an interesting story about the magnet. So coming up, Lowe's versus Home Depot.
7: Exciting.
1: Peter Gordon, after the news at 8 o'clock, will be joining us. And we'll talk. 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We'll take a break for the news. Hour two in a can.
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33: For the Strait of Hormuz, I'm Daria Albinger. Fox News, the U.S. is launching missiles on Iran, taking out targeted sites. It's in response to an Iranian attack on a cargo ship in the Strait of Hormuz. Here's Fox's Rebecca Castor.
34: A senior U.S. official says U.S. forces struck four targets located along Iran's coastline bordering the Strait of Hormuz, as well as on Keshem Island. This was all in response to Iran striking a Singapore-flagged cargo ship in the Strait, a direct violation of the Memorandum of Understanding, which was supposed to ensure safe transit for all commercial vessels. Vice President J.D. Vance saying Iran signed a ceasefire agreement. We have honored it. If they have disagreements about how the MOU is being applied, they can pick up the phone, but violence will be met with violence.
33: Iran has since responded with a drone attack on Bahrain, which is the home of the U.S. Fifth Fleet. A suspect who was charged with arson in California's Palisades wildfire will remain detained, even though a mistrial was declared in the case. Prosecutors will try to retry the case with a new jury.
1: After declaring a mistrial over a deadlocked jury, a federal judge ordering Jonathan Rinderknecht to remain detained ahead of a new October 19th trial.
2: The politics. You know, they need a scapegoat. They need somebody to blame.
1: Defense attorney Steve Haney reacting to prosecutors vowing to retry the case.
2: The government's case was not strong and they didn't have enough evidence to convict him.
1: Predicting a second trial will end up with Rinderknecht being acquitted. Prosecutors citing evidence, including cell phone data and surveillance video, alleging the 29-year-old started a fire last year that was put out but reignited to become the Palisades fire. Rinderknecht pleaded not guilty. Haney alleges his client is the fall guy for the L.A. Fire Department's failure to fully extinguish the initial inferno. Kristen Goodwin, Fox News.
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7: From the WHAM 1180 newsroom, I'm Anthony Panasiewicz. The woman who police say caused a deadly wrong-way head-on crash in the Inner Loop yesterday morning is still in critical condition. Police say it happened around 1:30 in the morning when a 39-year-old woman was driving a Honda CR-V the wrong way and hit a Ford Fusion head-on, killing two 21-year-olds. A third driver was injured but is expected to survive. The former leader of the Clarendon Historical Society has avoided jail time after pleading guilty to grand larceny. Melissa Ireland is required to pay back more than $62,000 to the organization after admitting to using the society's finances for herself over the course of 5 years. And a Rochester man who fell 17 floors from an apartment building in the South Wedge has died. The unnamed man fell from the top floor around 7 a.m. yesterday and was rushed to Strong Memorial Hospital, where he was pronounced deceased. Police do not believe that there is any criminality in that incident. Your 13 WHAM Weather Authority forecast today, partly sunny and pleasant, 77 for your high. 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
4: 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Welcome to hour number three of your home repair clinic on this fine Saturday morning, a week before the 250th birthday of the United States of America. Please welcome to the home repair clinic, Mr. Duck Cleaning himself, Peter Gordon from Indoor Air Professionals. Good morning, sir. How are you?
5: What we need is Peter to put his headset on.
4: Yeah, there you go.
6: Okay. Does that help?
4: Yes. Yeah,
5: okay. Perfect.
4: It helps right. When there's a microphone involved, Peter.
6: All right. Well, you can see I got my red, white, and blue on my tuna, big blue tuna with the stars and stripes.
4: Welcome back to the Home Repair Clinic, Peter. You know, summer officially cranking out, and everybody's air conditioning's on now. And over the past few weeks, we've been talking about how sometimes people get really, really sick when air conditioning fires up. And I want you to take us through some of the reasoning why indoor air professionals should be razor cleaning your ductwork this time of year.
6: Yeah, so many people think that it is the cold air themselves. You know, we come in out of the hot humidity, which is coming this coming week. You know, that when you get in the upper 80s with, 80% relative humidity outside, and then you come in, your air conditioning feels great. But you hear so many people, I mean, we have a lot of ladies in the office, it's wonderful, they put the ceramic space heaters under their desks, you know, to keep warm in the air conditioning,
4: yeah.
6: You know, while we're loving the chill. But the reality is it's not the cold air, it's the fact that in the summertime, you're making mold inside your ductwork. You've got the how do ducts get dirty? Well, there's the original construction debris as we do new builds every week. And then after that, it's us, we the people, that shed 50 million dead skin cells per person per day. And any other stuff you bring in from the outside, diesel particulate. Because, you know, on nicer days when it's in the 60s, you open your windows and you bring in pollutants from the outside and pollens if you have allergies, seasonal allergies, and all that stuff's in there. Now there's moisture on the cooling coils, and the air blows that moisture onto that detritus, as we call it, the gray fur inside there, and it makes mold inside the ductwork, so people get sick.
4: It's a breeding ground. It really is, because everything's moist, and that's what activates all of that. Now we've learned from indoor air professionals over the past 33 years that good indoor air quality starts with that whole source contamination removal. So, and John and I have been through duct cleaning many times with indoor air, and it's fascinating to watch the guys go to work and they tarp your house. They care about, I mean, everything's clean. They get in and clean all those registers, and then they hook up the collector, and they show you the before and after. It's fascinating.
6: Yes. You know, once again, the technology that we use now does go back 33 years, but we believe in Kaizen. You know, it's the Japanese for constant improvement. We can always do better. And it's just amazing. I mean, I almost wish that there was another contractor out there that competed in terms of using a high volume air knife, which is what we have. So it's the nozzle, the column nozzle is like a turbine on a jet engine, and it's powered by the 185 CFM compressor, which will drive two jackhammers that you would see out on the 490. And that with a trained technician allows all four sides of the rectangle and 360 degrees of the round ductwork that comes off of the rectangle and all the returns and volume dampers and all that to get 95 to 99% clean. The next best system uses a 15 to 20 CFM compressor, which you would use to blow up balloons for your grandkids' birthday. Grandkids now, right? I got a bunch of them.
4: There you go.
6: So anyways, you know, and no, you'd use it on a construction site to drive a nail gun or blow up tires, but it just doesn't get up the sides and the tops, and that's the best that's out there. So the net result is you're only going to clean about 30 to 40% with the next best system out there. So it is still hard to believe because we get so busy between, you know, the late of August and Thanksgiving that we have to turn away business, then people go and get a crappy job. And I wish that they we had somebody that we could refer to that did a good job.
4: Now, I'll never forget the first time that indoor air professionals went to John Welch's house. And he was like a little teeny kid. He was in a technician's way. He wanted to see all the stuff flying back through the ductwork. He was right into it. It's fascinating when you like engineering like that, you know, to be able to watch that take place. And, you know, family's a clean family, but the stuff they took out of there because they'd never done duct cleaning was amazing.
6: Yeah. Yeah. The findings are, you know, the best one we've ever had for return on investment is somebody found about $2,000 in cash.
4: Yeah.
6: You know,
4: yeah,
6: and that, but you know, the constant what happens in one in every 10 homes is we find dead animal remains, a mouse, yeah, bird, squirrel, mouse being the first. Bats are really common,
4: snake skins.
6: And people can't believe, yeah, it. We have found a salmon, a handgun, and then like in John's house, some old magazines that were in there before he moved in, though.
4: Yeah, right? Of course. Yeah.
5: Yeah. Yeah. No, that was unbelievable. The there was a whole slew of magazines that some kid was hiding from his mother.
6: Right.
5: And the saving grace was they were all predated me buying the home, or else I would have looked like quite the crazy boy. But it was unbelievable.
4: Back to the indoor air quality discussion here for a second. You know, you don't just talk about this. You prove it, right? And you have these testing mechanisms that the most fascinating one to me is the laser particle counter. I don't even know how that works, but it counts the particles per square foot in a building. Is that how it works? I mean,
6: that's it. Yeah. So, yeah, I wish we were on TV, but yeah, so it looks like something out of Star Trek, and it measures one cubic feet of air in what we call ultrafine particles. So it goes down to 0.3 micron particle sizes, and it's a great demonstration for the medical grade air purifier that both you guys have, the Healthway Deluxe that covers 1,200 square feet. And so we usually see anywhere from a half a million to a million ultrafine particles in a cubic feet of air. And when we put it over the Healthway, it goes down to zero in about 8 seconds. Okay. And I've been doing a lot of testing lately, just to see people say, hey, check out our machine, do this or that. And the, you know, even the best HEPA filtered units that sell for the same price or more, they go from a million, and then they can get it down to 200,000, but then it stops there.
4: Can't finish it up.
6: So you're still bleeding out 200,000 particles out of a $1,000 plus HEPA filtered air purifier with ultraviolet light. By the way,
4: all right, we're out of time. We'll take a quick break. Come back and visit with Peter some more right here on your Home Repair Clinic. 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
4: Wow. 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

0: Gordon from Indoor Air Professionals. Just to recap the special deal for this morning, after Peter's done with us here, he'll be able to take your calls and get you scheduled up. It's $400 off the Healthway Deluxe Portable Medical Grade Air Purifier, like we have in our houses. And it's $250 off the April Air High Capacity Dehumidifier, $500 off the Healthway Super V system that cleans the air in your house and attaches right in to your heating and air conditioning system, like our friend Tim Baum and tons of other people have, and $200 off your duct cleaning. And again, write this down, 427-8020. When we're done talking with Peter this morning, he'll take your phone calls. The biggest amazement for me when we obtained the Healthway medical grade air purifier was how much it cleaned the air in the house. It's fascinating. And now we have lots of pets and stuff, and it takes all of that out of the air. It's amazing technology, Peter.
1: Yeah, it's that's why we use the laser particle counter to demonstrate it. Everybody that calls in, you know, they usually call in for duct cleaning first, and then from there they go, so what else can you do? You know, and I always, right off the bat, I'm going to send you a separate email just to educate you on indoor air quality, because besides duct cleaning kind of being a scam based on, you know, 40 to 50% source contamination removal versus 95% with indoor air, the other, you know, the internet is flooded with HEPA filtered air purifiers that just don't get the job done. I mean,
0: they just don't work.
1: Yeah. Yeah. Nope. We get people off medication, stop using, you know, their inhalers for asthma, and yeah, it goes on and on and on. You know, and that's what gets us up in the morning is getting people healthy.
2: Now, Peter, we're going to be up against a hard break here, but I got a question, if I can interject here, yeah. If Salmon lets me speak. I want to talk real quick. You're going to have about a minute to tell me about the high-capacity dehumidifier. And the reason I'm asking is because I've been in more than one basement this week alone where the walls have had a lot of moisture on them, and they've had those Tinker Toy dehumidifiers running constantly, generating heat and running constantly in those basements, and they're still humid, and I brag about how mine is not running and my basement's perfect. So in about a minute, give an explanation of that, please.
1: Sure. Yeah. So a high capacity starts with the engineering. It's got 5 times the cold surface area. So it's 5x the drying power. You know, here's a real quick one, 10 seconds. They work, the other ones don't. Okay. They dry, but getting on to that, that's one of the reasons why they work. And then it's because it can dry so quick, so fast, it comes on, brings it down to 48. Let's say you set it at 50. It brings it down to 48% relative humidity, and then it shuts off. And that shutting off is why it uses a third less energy than the ones that don't work. And then it waits till the humidity gets to 52%. Bam, it comes back on. It dries really fast. Yeah, it's a game changer for sure.
0: Far less energy usage than all those. And I'm in basements, and John and I are both in basements all the time. And they're just sitting there. There's 4 or 5 of them that don't work anymore, you know.
1: I know. So you know, and people go, "Wow, that's expensive," because they are, you know, instead of 400, you know, you're closer to 2 grand. But hey, you know what? Besides the 5-year bumper to bumper warranty, we've got ones that are running 15 years. I sold mine for $1,000 when I sold my house 4 years ago, and it was already 12 years old. So how's
0: all
1: that
0: right,
1: for
0: buddy.
1: A return?
0: Yeah, Peter, thank you. Thanks for visiting with us this morning. Yep. 427-8020. That's 427-8020. Thanks a lot, Peter. We'll talk to you again. The news is next.
3: Freedom.
4: 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We love freedom.
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0: You know, this
2: time of year. Let me start, because I can't tell you how many times I lost power this week. Please. Can I tell you how many times I lost power? Please. At least a half a dozen. Jim, continue.
0: I want to talk to you about a generator so that you're not John Welch, right? If the power goes out so many times,

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14: 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The ringleader in the torture and death of Sam Nordqvist is facing life in prison without parole after pleading guilty to all counts. Precious Arzuaga admitted to forcing two young children to join in the abuse along with the other suspects, as well as hiding Nordqvist's body. One other person is pleaded guilty in the case, with five others being tried separately. Police say the woman who caused a deadly wrong-way head-on crash in the inner loop yesterday morning is still in critical condition. Police say it happened around 1:30 in the morning when a 39-year-old woman was driving a Honda CR-V the wrong way and hit a Ford Fusion head-on, killing two 21-year-olds. And police have captured the man they say shot and seriously injured another man at a Westside tire shop last week. Tyree Washington was arrested by U.S. Marshals this week for the shooting that left the man who was working at the King Street shop with serious life-altering injuries. RPD SWAT assisted in the operation due to Washington's prior weapons offenses. Your 13 Wham Weather Authority forecast today, partly sunny and pleasant, 77 for your high. I'm Anthony Panazowicz, News Radio Wham 1180, next news in 30 minutes, breaking news when it happens, anytime on News Radio, Wham 1180.
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11: I'm Paul Stevens. Former National Security Advisor John Bolton pleading guilty to illegally retaining some classified files.
19: He emailed more than 1,000 pages of information about his day-to-day activities as National Security Advisor, including top secret information, to a pair of family members.
11: And that's Fox's Kevin Cork. Prosecutors learned Bolton's emails were compromised by foreign hackers. The U.S. military conducting airstrikes against Iranian targets on Friday after Tehran's drone attack on the Singapore-flagged cargo ship in the Strait of Hormuz on Thursday.
20: President Trump has complimented the new Iranian leadership as rational and not radicalized. However, that doesn't make them trustworthy.
11: Fox's Peter Ducey, Iran, saying its forces will continue to target vessels as long as Israel keeps its military operations up in Lebanon against Hezbollah. 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
4: 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Karen at championhillsgolf.com to get your tickets. I think this is posted on my website at jimsalmon.com, so if you forget about it, you should be able to find it up there. 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If you've ever been to this, it's a gargantuan garage sale. And there's not a lot of junk. It's good stuff. Household items, you know, rugs, jewelry, sporting goods, books, infant care, toys, lawn and garden stuff, small and medium furniture, tools, horse tack and tools and so forth. They are not accepting large furniture, TVs, hazardous stuff, or VHS tapes. 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So the donation will be beginning on July 1st. So I believe this information is up on my website at jimsalmon.com if you forget about that. Please welcome to the Home Repair Clinic, Mr. John Welch. Good morning, sir.
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0: couple of braggarts. Good morning, everybody, and welcome back to the Home Repair Clinic, our 3,640th broadcast. I wonder where we'll wind up. Jim and John here taking your calls, 222-1180. Carl weighed in with a question about indoor air professionals. He wanted us to answer this question. Does it get rid of dust? And he says his house is so dusty, especially in the wintertime. Old forced air furnace. Yeah, if he hasn't had his ducts cleaned, that's a win. A win for dust removal.
1: My personal experience is it reduces the dust tremendously, but a big part of that is the medical grade air purifier.
0: Sounds good.
1: You know, that eliminates, I think, almost all the dust, really.
0: So, I mean, those of you that are procrastinating, 427-8020 at Indoor Air Professionals. Peter's waiting to take your calls. So, yesterday, fast forward a month, 5 weeks ago or whatever, a robin built a nest on top of a outdoor speaker on the right-hand side of the main door into my barn. Okay?
1: Yeah. I didn't know I needed to be here for this, but yes, go ahead.
0: I'll take that under advisement. I'll let you know. How's that?
1: Okay, good.
0: The robin built a nest up there, and usually when they're building them, I don't want it up there. It's right in the middle of everything, and so I usually take the nest down before they get to lay eggs and whatever, but this year it just got away from me, and I didn't. And once the robin was there and whatever, it's just was, I couldn't, Diane wouldn't let me take it down.
1: Sure.
0: So anyway, they had a whole nest of birds and then a second nest, and they were four fully grown birds in that nest, and I walked by it and they all flew. I must have spooked them, and they all flew out at once. So I witnessed four baby robins taking their first flight.
1: That's
0: which
1: awesome.
0: I didn't realize what I was seeing. It was pretty cool. Hour number three in the can. We'll be right back with more.
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22: Some new accusations. I'm Paul Stevens, Fox News. Bahrain accusing Iran now of launching a new drone attack today, Saturday, targeting the island nation. Our Chanley Painter with more.
23: A statement from Bahrain's foreign minister says a number of Iranian drones targeted the country. It did not elaborate on the target. Bahrain is home to the U.S. Navy's 5th Fleet, but there is no word if the U.S. assets were the intended target, and it comes just hours after the U.S. struck Iranian targets along the Strait of Hormuz, after what President Trump called a, quote, foolish violation of last week's ceasefire deal. The retaliatory strikes from the U.S. came one day after an Iranian drone hit cargo ships crossing the strait.
22: This coming as the U.S. launched airstrikes in response to an Iranian drone attack on that ship trying to get out of the Strait of Hormuz on Thursday, showing signs of an uneasy ceasefire in the war. Meantime, the U.K. military saying a tanker was hit in the Strait of Hormuz on Saturday. Everybody aboard that vessel is said to be safe and okay. President Trump warns about a rise of socialist Democrats. He says it's a major threat.
24: The president labeled Democratic Socialist and other far-left candidates as communist in a midterm election pitch to the Faith and Freedom Coalition.
25: They're communists, they're not social Democrats. They want to completely destroy the traditional American way of life.
24: President Trump criticized Democratic Party leaders for not fighting back against progressive challengers and warned of threats to Christians and other people of faith.
25: These ruthless communists will attack all religions, but in particular Christianity. They always do.
24: Democratic Socialist of America endorsed candidate swept congressional primaries in New York City this week, defeating incumbent and more establishment Democrats. At the White House, Jared Halpern, Fox News.
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0: From the WAM 1180 newsroom, I'm Anthony Panazowicz. The woman who police say caused a deadly wrong-way head-on crash on the inner loop yesterday morning is still in critical condition. Police say it happened around 1:30 in the morning when a 39-year-old woman was driving a Honda CR-V the wrong way and hit a Ford Fusion head-on, killing two 21-year-olds. A third driver was injured but is expected to survive. The man who was convicted of attacking and severely injuring an RPD officer in 2019 is getting a new trial. Keith Williams was convicted in 2022, but the state Supreme Court's appellate division unanimously reversed the conviction. Psychiatric testimony in Williams' first trial was not allowed to be presented. And the ringleader in the torture and death of Sam Nordqvist is facing life in prison without parole after pleading guilty to all counts on Friday. Precious Arzuaga admitted to forcing two of her young children to join in the abuse along with the other suspects, as well as hiding Nordqvist's body. One other person has pleaded guilty in the case, with five others being tried separately. Your 13 WAM Weather Authority forecast today, partly sunny and pleasant, 77 for your high. I'm Anthony Panazowicz, News Radio WAM 1180, next news at 30 minutes, breaking news when it happens. 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
3: The LA Angels make a big move, firing GM Perry Minasian. Longtime executive John Mozeliak will oversee the day-to-day operations. The Halos in danger of an 11th straight losing season. Mike Trout unlikely to compete in the Home Run Derby in Philly due to a strained right hamstring. He expects to be ready for the All-Star game. Hockey news, Maple Leafs draft Penn State winger Gavin McKenna with the number one pick in the draft. I'm Trey Bender.
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9: Welcome back. We have plenty of time to talk to you, 222-1180, like he just told you. If you'd like to weigh in, Mr. Welch joins us. Good morning, sir.
10: Good morning, Jim. Good morning, everybody.
9: You know that cherry tree I fell out of?
10: Yes.
9: It is producing, and it's got to be 100 years old, that tree, right? It's huge. It had four lobes to it, and three of them fell off. So there's one giant trunk that's like at a 45-degree angle to the ground, right?
10: And
9: I can't wait for it to fall. But this year, it has tons and tons of beautiful, dark red sweet cherries. And I took a few minutes off yesterday and went out and picked a whole bunch. I've got this cherry pitter thing that takes the pit out, right?
10: Yeah.
9: And then I put it in one of those vacuum bags and put it in the freezer. So for Thanksgiving, I'll be able to make cherry pies from our own tree. And
10: how many bags of cherries did you get?
9: Well, one big bag that's probably 4 or 5 inches in diameter and maybe, I don't know, 14, 15 inches long.
10: So like freezer Ziploc bag.
9: Yeah, it's bigger than that. It's probably 6 or 8 cups, which is what you would use on a big cherry pie.
10: So it's interesting because it took a lot of work to get that many cherries.
9: It did. It took me probably a half an hour to pick that many.
10: Yeah.
9: And then it took me probably an hour
10: to pit them.
9: And then, you know, a few minutes to figure out how to get them all. And I love that vacuum thing. And that's the tree I fell out of 10 years ago. Yeah.
10: So you're probably 2 hours into dealing with cherries for one pie. It's incredible, really. It's incredible. Now, have you put a dent in that tree, or is that still full?
9: It's full, and we need a full-on barrage of picking.
10: Yeah, that's what you got to do because the season is very short. The birds are next. Like, the birds are going
9: to
10: get them.
9: Birds, raccoons, everything wants to get in that tree and eat those things, and right now they're just perfectly ripe. So today I'll probably be on it again and get that much again, and I'm picking them to freeze them and store them for later use. The rest of the family picks them to eat them and, you know, whatever. And that's fine.
10: They eat them as they pick them.
9: Right.
10: Are they black cherries?
9: They're dark red cherries.
10: Okay. Black are my favorite. The black cherries are my absolute favorite.
9: That's another whole, species of it, I guess.
10: So, yeah, right. Yeah, so I've got a couple of new cherry trees that I've planted over the last couple, 3-4 years. And I've got a couple of old cherry trees that are out here on my property, out in the back, 80. So I think I'm going to go get on a side-by-side and go ripping out there today, now that we're talking about it, and see what's going on. Yeah, I think so.
9: Let's get Anthony in here. It says cherry tree question. Good morning, Anthony.
5: Morning, gents. How are you?
10: Hey, Anthony.
9: Good, sir. What's on your mind?
5: So I have a pretty long wood line in my property that has a ton of cherry trees, and they produce a ton of really delicious cherries, but there's so many and it yields for so long, I really can't take advantage of it because it's just overwhelming. But the problem is that it does it every other year. And I was wondering, is there anything I can do to change that, or am I just stuck with it? Because I'm willing to do the work, but I'd rather get like an even yield every year and not this power yield every yes. other year.
10: Yeah. Yeah.
9: Well, let me give you my opinion first, and then you can do the official, what would you call it? The person that understands plants, right? I think it's all about the weather. And it's the, you know, you get stuck with frozen buds or whatever, and you don't get any that year. I think it's more about the weather than it is any kind of traditional happens every other year, right, John? I mean, you know.
10: No, you're absolutely wrong. So really what happens is when they produce every other year, they're usually producing a bumper crop, like it overcrops itself that year. And it takes so much energy that it takes the next year to kind of recover. So what you want to do, what you can do is when the cherries are brand new, young, and you're just starting to see them, if you start to eliminate like half of them, and that seems like, oh, my God, I'm aborting cherries. Why would I do that? That would be number one. Number two is prune after harvest, right? Right after harvest, do your pruning. So are you harvesting from it this year?
5: Nothing this year.
10: Okay. So
9: pretend, do you ever prune them, though?
10: Yes. Yeah, pretend you are harvesting and give it a pruning. All right? And then next year, as it starts to produce fruit, eliminate half the fruit.
5: At the beginning of the season, as soon as they show.
10: Yeah, right when you're seeing them, right when they're just very starting and you start to see these little tiny cherries, take out half the cherries.
5: Okay.
10: You're killing half the cherries, then it doesn't have to put as much energy into the cherries, and then prune it directly after harvesting, and then you'll be ready to rock and roll the following year, and you'll start to see cherries every year.
5: Awesome. Thanks, Jens.
10: Yep, right. You got it.
9: Thanks, Anthony. You should have seen the look on your face when you said, nope, you're absolutely wrong.
10: You are. You're wrong. Nothing to do with it.
9: You just smiled for me.
10: It just happens to be every other year the weather's bad? Come on.
9: Every other year, he doesn't know whether it's
10: he knows. He knows exactly what's going on.
9: No.
10: Yeah,
9: I think... This year is a bumper crop on my tree. I have one cherry tree that gives off, you know, real good dark red cherries, and I have five or six other cherry trees that have just grown up from that one that are mixed into woods and whatever that are useless. But I love dark sweet cherries.
10: I bet your cherry tree does not produce cherries every single year.
9: Well, it produces some every year, absolutely.
10: I'll bet with this massive bumper crop you're getting this year, next year, you're very light on cherries.
9: One thing I do know is that this trunk is literally 24 to 30 inches in diameter. It's more than that. It's like 3 feet in circumference.
10: Correct.
9: Okay? And it is such an angle that I know one day I'm going to get up, and it'll be laying on the ground, and that's the last lobe, and then it'll be done.
10: No,
9: but we've been picking cherries on that since 1984 when we moved here.
10: So when you lose that tree, don't like let it continue to grow and sprout. If it tips over, okay,
9: yeah,
10: don't cut up the tree until you see another tree growing straight. Like coming off of that root system or that trunk, and then cut it, because then you'll have the tree will be surviving and you'll have another tree.
9: Okay.
10: Right. Yeah.
9: I'll take that under advisement.
10: Right.
9: Because a cherry wood is wonderful firewood, too. And it also, I saved some of it to make some projects. We're out of time. We'll take a quick one. Come back. 222-1180. Plenty of open lines right now.
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12: Elizabeth Carey here from AAA Western and Central New York. In this week's AAA Spotlight, summer is here and travel is heating up. The 4th of July travel period officially kicks off on Saturday, June 27th, with some travelers leaving closer to Independence Day as well. Trends include everything from beaches and theme parks to cruises and European hotspots. Seattle is the top domestic destination for cruises to Alaska, followed by Orlando, Anchorage, Alaska, Miami, and New York City. Top international destinations include Vancouver, also for Alaska cruises, Rome, Dublin, Paris, and London. AAA projects nearly 6 million travelers will fly within the U.S., a slight increase over last year. More than 10 times as many will drive to their destinations. Hertz expects Thursday, July 2nd, to be the busiest pickup day with the most car rentals in Orlando, Denver, Boston, Los Angeles, and New York City. It's not too late to book a summer trip. 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
1: What? For the same tool?
0: Yeah. It's a Stanley 6-inch wrench. Toilets. It was a tie.
1: I was going to say, boy, that's a tough one.
0: $179 and $179.
1: No kidding.
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1: Home Depot
0: won with a $59 versus $89. The bottom line is Home Depot came out on top as the less expensive home improvement retailer. 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So, you know, nobody seems to do that. I miss the – remember back in the day when Wegmans and Tops fought it out with quadruple manufacturers coupons? Remember that?
1: Yes.
0: That was
1: double,
0: wonderful.
1: Triple, and quadruple manufacturers coupons. But they – I don't think that – places do coupons anymore. Oh, those manufacturers do, but not like the store coupons anymore.
0: Yeah. Now let's start with just Cheryl. Cheryl's on board with a toilet bowl. It says here, good morning, Cheryl. We're up against time, so you got to be quick.
2: Good morning. Yes. I rent, and I have a toilet bowl that has already been changed once. They had a collection of calcium in the bowl bottom, and they gave me a new toilet, and it's doing the same thing after a month.
0: And they are you on
2: me
0: well?
2: They don't give me. No, we're not on a well. No, I got.
0: Okay. Some of the lesser quality toilets don't have as much glazing on the passageway in the bottom of the bowl. Is that what we're talking about, the bottom of the bowl?
2: Exactly, yes.
0: Yeah, it's light on the glazing, if you will, underneath there. Do you know what brand it is offhand?
2: No, I don't, but I live in a townhouse, and it's only on my – I have two bathrooms, and it's only in my bathroom, not in any other toilets. In another room, not coming from a faucet, nothing.
0: Yeah. It might have something to do with chemicals that are being put into that particular bathroom.
2: No, I don't use it. You know.
0: It might have something
2: to
0: do
2: have
0: with
2: it. Again? Sorry.
0: Well, that's okay. That's okay. I think... If you find out what the brand is, we could probably help you with that. But a good brand like Mansfield or Kohler, those are heavily glazed at the passageway. And unfortunately, we're out of time. We have to take a break for the news, and we will be right back.
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11: 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From the WAM 1180 newsroom, I'm Anthony Panasiewicz. The woman who police say caused a deadly wrong-way head-on crash in the Interloop yesterday morning is still in critical condition. Police say it happened around 1:30 in the morning when a 39-year-old woman was driving a Honda CR-V the wrong way and hit a Ford Fusion head-on, killing two 21-year-olds. A third driver was injured but is expected to survive. The former leader of the Clarendon Historical Society has avoided jail time after pleading guilty to grand larceny. Melissa Earland is required to pay back more than $62,000 to the organization after admitting to using the society's finances for herself over the course of 5 years. And a Rochester man who fell 17 floors from an apartment building in the South Wedge has died. The unnamed man fell from the top floor around 7 a.m. yesterday and was rushed to Strong Memorial Hospital, where he was pronounced deceased. Police do not believe that there is any criminality in that incident. Your 13-way Weather Authority forecast today, partly sunny and pleasant, 77 for your high. 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
18: I'm Daria Albinger. Former National Security Advisor John Bolton will be sentenced in October. He's pleaded guilty to one count of mishandling classified documents.
19: The Justice Department says in 2018 to 2019, Bolton emailed more than 1,000 pages of information about his day-to-day activities as National Security Advisor, including top-secret information to two family members. Neither person was authorized to receive it.
18: Fox's Mike Emanuel. Bolton could get up to 5 years in prison and a $2.5 million fine. The earthquakes in Venezuela have now killed more than 900 people, Fox's Evan Brown.
20: Both quakes registered magnitudes in the 7 range, hitting late Wednesday in coastal cities such as La Guaira and Morón and the capital of Caracas.
18: The U.S. sending search and rescue teams and humanitarian aid. 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
5: One, two, three, four, one. If you got the money, honey, I've got the time.
2: We'll go. Yeah, there you go. You got the money. John Welch joins us. Good morning, sir.
6: Good morning, Jim. Good morning, everybody.
2: Yeah. And 222-1180 is the phone number. You asked for it. He's back. What doesn't belong and why? Now, this will be a two-parter because we're going to have to take a break in the middle of this. But
6: okay.
2: This has to do with what doesn't belong on roadways of New York State.
6: Okay.
2: What doesn't belong and why? Dirt bikes, tractors, or bicycles? What doesn't belong and why?
6: Bicycles don't belong because they don't have motors. They get in the way. They hog up the road. They don't obey the traffic laws, but then they expect you to. So when I roll up behind bicycles and they're riding three wide and they're way in the white line and I can't get around them and they're doing 15 miles an hour, and then I finally get around them and then I come to a railroad stop, then they pull up on my right side and pass me on the right, which is illegal, and then they get in front of everybody at the railroad crossing, and then when the before the gates go up, they go through, and then they hog the lane up again so that 20 cars deep can't get past them, and they think they own the road. They're out of control. They should be run off the road. Bicycles do not belong on the road. They can't keep up. Get rid of them. I'm done with bicycles on the road. I win.
2: I'm a loser, baby. Of course, the answer is dirt bikes. And
6: I win.
2: You went off on a rant on that. Well, think, get yourself together, collect your thoughts, and we'll be right back with more of your Home Repair Clinic.
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16: Good morning, everybody. Welcome back to our waning segment here of the Home Repair Clinic. And God willing, we'll be here tomorrow morning, 9 to 11, to do this all over again.
17: So why don't dirt bikes belong on the road?
16: Well, because they're dangerous and they're not licensed. Come on. Neither, have you lost your mind? Let's go to the phones.
17: Neither are bicycles.
16: There's specific laws on bicycles. They have a motor and they're not licensed, and you can't ride stuff like that on the roadway.
17: Yeah,
16: I think they should crush all the four-wheelers and just run them right over and have them crushed immediately.
17: You have two four-wheelers. They should start with yours.
16: Well, no, I'm in my yard. No,
17: you're just like Bernie Sanders. You're the same as Bernie Sanders. Take all the rich's money except for mine.
16: Sealing a patio this morning. Good morning, Tom.
18: Good morning, guys. How are you?
19: How's it going, Tom?
18: Good, thanks. I'm looking for a recommendation on how to clean and seal a concrete patio. It's just a gray poured slab, but it's really kind of black now.
2: How old is it?
18: About 7 years old.
17: So there's a cleaner called NMD80, like Nancy Michael David 80 NMD80, which is pretty safe but does a really nice job. I would use that and a pressure washer for the cleaning.
18: Okay.
17: And then I would use a very, very, very high quality concrete sealer. And it you want it to be high quality, long lasting, because the hardest thing to seal are flat surfaces that water sits on, right, and that are wear surfaces. Like, you need to stain a deck every year, every 2 years, versus you can get away with staining the exterior walls of your home every 6 to 15 years, depending on, you know, how durable it is. So
18: sure.
17: You need a high-quality sealer, because once you start the sealing process, you're committed, because where, you know, it wears off, you're going to always have to be, you know, resealing. So a good high-quality sealer would be my
18: approach.
17: Would you
18: get a penetrating sealer?
17: I would. Yeah, absolutely.
18: Okay. And any recommendations on what kind, or...?
17: I would go to a place that sells concrete products like pavers and ask them for their recommendation on a specific kind versus just an over-the-counter at a big box store.
2: Companies that sell concrete, block companies.
17: Yeah.
2: All the paver companies have sealers. And it can be up to a couple hundred bucks for a 5-gallon pail of decent stuff that you would want in your house. 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Good luck with that. Let us know how you make out. Mr. Welch, tomorrow morning, 9 to 11, so exciting. We'll do this all over again.
17: Yeah.
2: 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Thank you, Rochester.
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16: Ceasefire between the U.S. and Iran tested again. I'm Daria Albinger, Fox News. There is more trouble over the Strait of Hormuz. The U.S. has launched missiles on Iran, taking out target of sites. It's in response to an Iranian attack on a cargo ship.
17: A senior U.S. official says U.S. forces struck four targets located along Iran's coastline bordering the Strait of Hormuz, as well as on Keshem Island. This was all in response to Iran striking a Singapore-flagged cargo ship in the Strait, a direct violation of the Memorandum of Understanding, which was supposed to ensure safe transit for all commercial vessels. Vice President J.D. Vance saying, Iran signed a ceasefire agreement. We have honored it. If they have disagreements about how the MOU is being applied, they can pick up the phone, but violence will be met with violence.
16: That's Fox's Rebecca Castor. Iran responded with a drone attack earlier today on Bahrain, the home of the U.S. Fifth Fleet. TMZ says it's received a new note claiming to know the identity of the two kidnappers linked to Nancy Guthrie's disappearance.
17: TMZ receiving yet another email from a person claiming to know the identities of Nancy's two kidnappers and promising video proof in exchange for one Bitcoin. TMZ talking that they are working with the FBI on the IT technology of those ransom notes. But we're also learning from TMZ that the person who emailed that letter to them claimed to have, quote, a phone stashed in a secure location containing what they said was a video of a, quote, main guy with Nancy on the day the sender described as probably Nancy's last day. This news comes just days after the details of one of those initial ransom notes was revealed to the public, claiming Nancy died unintentionally shortly after she was taken from her Tucson, Arizona home on February 1st and is, quote, buried in nature.
16: That's Fox's Chanley Painter. 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
9: From the WAM 1180 newsroom, I'm Anthony Panazowicz. The ringleader in the torture and death of Sam Nordquist is facing life in prison without parole after pleading guilty to all counts. Precious Arzuaga admitted to forcing two young children to join in the abuse along with the other suspects, as well as hiding Nordquist's body. One other person has pleaded guilty in the case, with five others being tried separately. Police say the woman who caused a deadly wrong-way head-on crash in the inner loop yesterday morning is still in critical condition. Police say it happened around 1:30 in the morning when a 39-year-old woman was driving a Honda CR-V the wrong way and hit a Ford Fusion head-on, killing two 21-year-olds. And police have captured the man they say shot and seriously injured another man at a Westside tire shop last week. Tyree Washington was arrested by U.S. Marshals this week for the shooting that left the man who was working at the King Street shop with serious life-altering injuries. RPD SWAT assisted in the operation due to Washington's prior weapons offenses. Your 13 WAM Weather Authority forecast today, partly sunny and pleasant, 77 for your high. 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
6: Speaking of the sunrise, sunset, perspective type topic, I've got this belief that's growing in me, and I'm mostly amused by it, but somewhat sad. I spend all my time. Oh, I decided I finally figured out what I do for a living.
7: You don't know?
6: Social.
7: What's it say on your W-2?
6: It's misleading. I'm a social theorist.
7: Oh, really?
6: I only know that because they quote Hannah Arendt, the great philosopher and caller a social theorist.
7: So, that sounds better than disc jockey.
6: Anyway, oh my God, damn you for even uttering that phrase.
8: I should hit the delay.
6: But yeah, hit the delay, Michael. Dump it. I'd rather hear an F-bomb. The thought that keeps recurring to me is that I'm really making progress in understanding humankind and why people behave the way they do, including me, and what's gone wrong with the modern world. And the day I achieve full understanding of this, I will croak and nobody will benefit from it at all. But again, mostly I'm amused by that notion because that is God's comedy. And what are you going to do?
7: On your deathbed, you will achieve total enlightenment.
6: So I got that going for me, which is nice. This article was written months ago, and I was very proud of myself for finding my way back to it. I can find anything. Lindbergh baby, poor Savannah Guthrie's mom, you name it. That was tasteless. Anyway, this was written in the wake of the murder of Charlie Kirk, and it was about political violence. But it goes a hell of a lot further than that. As he's looking for common threads of all sorts of different political and political adjacent murders, including poor Brian Thompson, the United Healthcare CEO. And he says it's not the threat is not political ideology. It's not polarization. It's not harsh political rhetoric. Something else is going on here, he says.
7: We've all said that.
6: Yeah. Who wrote this? Mike Cosper, whose work I had not previously known. Yeah, absolutely. It's something we've been talking about. And he says the place to begin is with the phenomenon first described by 20th century social theorist, Hannah Arendt, that's become known as mass loneliness. And it's not simply the experience of isolation, which there's way too much of. Because as he points out, we experience loneliness most acutely in the company of others. The feeling that we don't belong in this place or in this group or in this world is the loneliest feeling in the world. I've felt it. Yeah, it is. Mass loneliness describes this experience happening at scale, arising, and here's where he gets to the key part of this. As people lost stable bonds with institutions and traditions that provided a sense of meaning, identity, and purpose, so we've lost a sense of connection with each other. And then he quotes the philosopher Charles Taylor, another guy who I didn't really know. And I know where you're going to go at first with this, because I went there too, but have patience. Taylor once described how a person living in the pre-modern era had a bundled identity. They would never ask questions like, am I a Christian or a Buddhist? What do I want to be when I grow up? Where will I live? Nor in many cases, who will I marry? Because all of those questions were essentially given. By virtue of who you are and where you lived and the rest of it. And they were so fixed by institutions and traditions that it was really difficult to break free, which is one of the great things about the United States. It enabled people to break free. And liberty is a wonderful thing. And I was thinking, well, wait a minute, dude. I'm in favor of all this stuff so far. But he talks about how the story of modernity is the story of the unbundling of all that identity. And he gets into liberal democratic capitalism and mass transportation, industrial revolution, Protestant reformation allowed people to reassess all the stuff and choose it for themselves, which so far I like. And he says, from one perspective, this unbundling looks like liberty. We're free to pursue a new identity in a variety of ways. But a byproduct of that liberty is anxiety. Not only are we free to answer these questions, we must answer them. And even after the answers are found, the questions remain. You married, but did you marry the right person? Did you choose the right career? Move to the right town? Choose the right religion? And it goes on and on. And then he said, and it finds a parallel in the existential uncertainty. Human beings used to have a vision of what they were in God's creation. And now we're just beings in a giant empty void for a lot of people.
7: Maybe you are. I'm not.
6: The ever-expanding void of the universe.
7: So is this like what you used to call video store disease, going way back to when you would go rent videos at the video store? Because that's what it sounds like to me.
6: Wow, good point.
7: And I wonder about that with my kid being gone. I've had this experience. I think this is a common human experience. So your video store thing was like you got these movies you want to watch, but then you finally get time to watch a movie and you go to the video store and you're just like paralyzed by
6: overwhelmed by how many choices there are.
7: Right now I get to choose and I got free time. Sometimes I would walk out of the store with nothing. Like, I'm not even sure I want to watch a movie.
6: Part of it was because the act of saying no, and granted, we may be a little nuts in this way, and you might think, I never had that problem, but good for you. But part of it is saying no to all the other choices.
7: Yeah, but I think that I think it's a common human experience, because, like, I have this problem the rare times I get free time away from my kids at this point. I have got all these things I want to do every single day, and it's very hard to get to them because I got all these parental job duties. And then when I have free time, it's like something happens where you can't nail it down to one of the things you've been wanting to do but didn't have time for. There are too many options.
6: Right.
7: And I either end up doing nothing or feeling like, I don't know, emotionally not well of some sort.
6: I know a sad jackass who spent last evening flipping through YouTube videos of his favorite bands playing shows, but only 10 minutes at a time, for instance. That's sad, sad jackass.
7: So, but now, it didn't used to be that you had really any choices ever. Of course you're going to be a Christian. You're growing up this village where everybody's a Christian. Nobody even questions the idea of what else you're going to be. Of course you're going to be a farmer. It's what the last 50 generations have done, and the next 50 you're going to do, and nobody even thinks about it. And everything else.
6: Right. Yeah.
7: And now we have endless choices all the way down to what gender do I want to be today.
6: Right. Right. Yeah. And, you know, I may be in the happiest marriage in marital history, but there are absolutely times you think, is this working out really? Is this it or whatever? Because you constantly reappraise those choices. Getting back to the essay a little bit. Disenchantment and the unbundling of our identities help explain how we arrived at the condition Arendt describes as mass loneliness. Modern people have thin or fragile bonds to identity-forming institutions like family, nation, vocation, and religion. Then he says, quite amusingly, to be sure, there are other narratives one could tell about modernity that better acknowledge its benefits. I, for one, am glad not to be picking potatoes 18 hours a day, destined to die at 32 of blood poisoning from, say, an infection I contracted from an ingrown toenail. I like Big Pharma, which recently saved my daughter's life. And then he name checks air conditioning, democracy, NFL Sunday ticket, and DoorDash. But as Sowell noted, the great Thomas Sowell, in our world, there are no solutions, only trade-offs. And the abundance and liberty we've gotten comes with a world where our ties to institutions are brittle, if they exist at all. And then he circles back to the question of political violence, or, you know, just violence in general, honestly. And what drives lonely people into the world of radical ideology? Because on this show lately, we've really arrived at what seems like a pretty firm conclusion that a lot of this murder is lonely, angry people with no sense of self and belonging that latch onto an ideology. Oh, and they're angry and they want to hurt somebody to express their pain. And they latch onto an ideology. And 4 weeks later, they murder people in the name of that ideology. It's not like it's animated their entire lives. It's a performative suicide, which is the same thing. But he says, the need for meaning is what drives lonely people into the world of radical ideology, conspiracy theories, and political violence. And he talks about Fight Club, where the Tyler Durden character, says we're slaves with white collars. We're the middle children of history, man. No purpose or place. We have no great war, no great depression. Our great war is a spiritual war. Our great depression is our lives. And he helps lonely men feel alive by inviting them to beat the hell out of one another.
7: Tyler Durden actually was Ed Norton.
6: What? Spoiler alert. It's a near-perfect allegory for political radicalization. A lonely person without a sense of meaning or purpose is drawn into violence not because they've been persuaded by ideology, but because they've found a community.
7: Yeah, that was the premise of Fight Club. Man, oh man, that's really, really interesting. I have had this feeling so many times in my life. And I worry about it when my kids are gone, have it happening to me a lot more. There are all these things you'd like to do. And then when you have the option to do anything, something like, I don't know if it's ennui or it just loses all its vim and vigor for some reason. I've had this happen many times in my life. Again, I don't know how many people, if people are listening thinking, yeah, me too, or if people are listening thinking, I have no idea what you're talking about. But I've had it happen to me on a Friday night recently where, God, I'm begging for a free half hour every day. And here I have the evening couple hours to do what I want. And it's just like, eh, I think I'll just sit here and flip through the channels.
6: I can't decide which of the great things I want to do, so never mind.
7: Yeah.
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6: Speaking of sports, I love this, and we'll get into the substance of the segment, but the Babylon Bee, which rarely disappoints, MLB rebrands to MLBTQ+. In an effort to better reflect the league's values, Major League Baseball announced that it had officially rebranded from MLB to MLBTQ+, on the heels of a controversy over players writing Bible verses on their league-mandated pride uniforms. Commissioner Rob Manfred felt it was time to make the league's stance on gender and sexuality crystal clear. Quote, "This is who we are now. Nothing is more critical to the mission of Major League Baseball than gay stuff. This rebranding reflects the core purpose of our league, which is to talk about who is having sex with whom. We're not here to just throw a ball around or collect hits, saves, and wins. This isn't about some game. This is about sexual deviancy." Wow.
7: This isn't about some game. This is about sexual deviancy.
6: According to league sources, several players pushed back against the change, asking if they could instead just play baseball. Quote, "I'd like to just throw the ball," said one pitcher on condition of anonymity. "You know, like baseball. Try to throw strikes and get people out and all that. I'm just not quite making the connection between this game and gay stuff." At publishing time, Manfred announced further plans for the league to promote tolerance by banning all Christians from playing.
7: That's pretty good.
6: All right.
7: Back to soccer, the world's most popular sport, or so I'm told. So we beat Australia 2-0. We're in first place in the Group D standings by a lot. And we take on, you got to play everybody in your group. So we beat Paraguay. We beat Australia. The only other team left in our group is Turkey. And we play them on Thursday. They have 0 points so far because they have accomplished nothing in their first two games.
6: Boy, we are going to smoke Turkey, huh? How about, let's see, or we're going to, what if deep fry, we're going to deep fry, no, that's not a thing in sports.
7: Or wring their necks?
6: Yeah. There you go. Winner. Love it. And I'm sorry, when do we play Turkey?
7: Thursday.
6: Have you forgotten already?
7: I will forget within 5 minutes because I don't care.
6: Turkey Thursday.
7: Just like all right, that.
6: I'm gonna that's right. Yeah, exactly. That's how I'll remember. Thank you.
7: So for Father's Day, I carved out some hours to myself, which I don't get many of as a full-time single parent. That's what I did for myself on Father's Day. I actually did it the day before. Went into San Francisco. I was going to eat a fancy meal in San Francisco. Sushi. I like sushi, right? So I went to a fancy sushi. I did a little research, went to a super fancy, ridiculously overpriced, hard-to-get-a-reservation sushi place in San Francisco. And I wasn't paying attention. I wish I'd have paid more attention. It was the, what is the word? You fancy people know this. Omakase or omakase or whatever it is. It's where the chef chooses your food. You don't get to choose your own food. You don't get to look at a menu and pick what you want. It's the fancy guy with the Michelin star at the fancy restaurant tells you what you're going to eat because he knows what's best. Fine. And it was 18 different things. So 18 different tiny little things that you ate.
6: Oh, okay.
7: And some of them, I'd say about a third of them were real good. A third of them were meh. And about a third of them were really hard to choke down, including one that the second go around, I just refused to eat because it was so disgusting. And the chefs all had very thick accents. And I cannot understand people with accents for some reason. I don't know why my brain is like that, but I just can't understand a word anybody with an accent says. So what he told me, I did not know. I took a picture of it. And I could tell by the way he was telling me that this one's going to take a little, and you're going to have a little trouble eating this thing because you know, it's not for everybody, whatever.
6: Hmm.
7: And
6: how about you bring me something everybody likes?
7: Well, this was like super expensive.

0: appreciate food. There's plenty of food that I appreciate the moment I put it in my mouth.
1: There are things I enjoy now more than the first time I tried them, but at what point are you acquiring the ability to choke it down so you look sophisticated?
0: Right, because other people have told you this is a, makes you look like a big deal.
1: Right,
0: anyway,
1: yeah.
0: Uni nigiri, according to ChatGPT, it's the bright orange. It was kind of orange brown. It looked like if you just changed your cat's food, what comes out the other end of them. That's what it looked like on rice. It's exactly what it looked like. That's what the consistency was.
1: Oh, boy.
0: It's kind of mushy, brown, orange.
1: Yeah, we got there ahead of you. Yep. Because of your Hemingway-esque, like, your Hemingway-esque descriptive powers. Yes.
0: The edible reproductive organ of the sea urchin.
1: Oh.
0: So it was the reproductive organs of a sea urchin made into like a gooey paste.
1: The arguably edible sex organs.
0: It's one of the most prized ingredients in high-end Japanese sushi. At your really high-end Michelin-starred sushi restaurants around the world, this is like the top thing you could have. It should be rich and creamy, almost like a custard, it says here. Briny with a taste of the ocean. Soft enough to melt in your mouth. Now, if you remember that description I had earlier, that's yes. Oh my God, and the flavor was just awful to me, just awful. But so the couple next to me who are, you know, lived in Shanghai for 10 years and they're sophisticated sushi people, and how you have to grow an appreciation for it over time, and it's hard for people. He said, you need to think seawater. Think the taste of seawater the next time before you eat. I thought, why would I want to taste seawater before I taste something else to be able to choke it down so I can claim I'm a fancy person?
1: As a guy who has swum in several oceans, I will tell you, when you get seawater in your mouth, everybody spits it out immediately.
0: Because it's a terrible flavor.
1: Yes.
0: But I do think it's what you were talking about. I think it's you figure out a way to get it down so you can be a fancy person. Maybe I'm just a rube and they actually like it, but it was the worst flavor I've ever had in my mouth, and I have had excrement in my mouth. Cow excrement. Let's make that clear.
1: Yeah, whatever. and cat, apparently.
0: But at least it was very expensive. The second time around, he had it on something else, and I just didn't even try. Because the first time, I thought I was going to chunder. I thought, right there in the restaurant, wearing a suit, I'm going to vomit on the table.
1: That's a bad look.
2: It really sick to my stomach. And actually, I threw up yesterday.
1: One of your fellow diners.
0: What is the deal with that? What is the deal with the consistency was so gross. It looked so gross, and the consistency was so gross, and then the flavor was disgusting. What is the point of acquiring a taste for that?
3: Jack Armstrong and Joe Getty.
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5: From the WAM 1180 newsroom, I'm Anthony Panazowicz. The woman who police say caused a deadly wrong-way head-on crash on the inner loop yesterday morning is still in critical condition. Police say it happened around 1:30 in the morning when a 39-year-old woman was driving a Honda CR-V the wrong way and hit a Ford Fusion head-on, killing two 21-year-olds. A third driver was injured but is expected to survive. The man who was convicted of attacking and severely injuring an RPD officer in 2019 is getting a new trial. Keith Williams was convicted in 2022, but the state Supreme Court's appellate division unanimously reversed the conviction. Psychiatric testimony in Williams' first trial was not allowed to be presented. And the ringleader in the torture and death of Sam Nordquist is facing life in prison without parole after pleading guilty to all counts on Friday. Precious Arzuaga admitted to forcing two of her young children to join in the abuse along with the other suspects, as well as hiding Nordquist's body. One other person has pleaded guilty in the case, with five others being tried separately. Your 13 WAM Weather Authority forecast today, partly sunny and pleasant, 77 for your high. I'm Anthony Panazowicz, News Radio WAM 1180. 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
6: NBC News Radio, I'm Lisa Taylor. Vice President J.D. Vance is defending U.S. strikes on Iran despite the current ceasefire agreement. On Friday, Vance said violence will be met with violence after the U.S. strikes, which were in response to Iran firing drones at a ship moving through the Strait of Hormuz. U.S. Central Command says in response to the Iranian attack, U.S. military aircraft struck Iranian missile and drone storage locations and coastal radar sites. Forecasters are warning that a heat wave headed for the eastern U.S. will be significant and dangerous. The National Weather Service says the heat wave could begin this weekend and last until July 4th. Record-breaking temperatures are possible as soon as Monday, when St. Louis could hit 106 degrees, Chicago 102, and Little Rock, Arkansas could also see 106. By Wednesday, Washington, D.C. could hit a scorching 111 degrees. Lisa Taylor, NBC News Radio.
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6: It's always tough to predict that. I think if we continue to go down in the cases that we're seeing right now and more people get vaccinated, as the dynamics of the outbreak, namely the amount of virus circulating in the community, goes down, I hope we'll be able to pull back on some of those restrictions to get closer to what we really feel is normal in the community. I hope that's soon, but I can't give a prediction of a date on that.
7: Joe Biden with some unfinished business. Issuing preemptive pardons for public officials who'd incurred Trump's wrath, including former top health advisor Dr. Anthony Fauci.
4: Anthony Fauci, named one of People Magazine's sexiest men alive.
6: I represent science.
4: The most respected voice of the pandemic.
5: Oh, he kept us all safe, didn't he, Jack, by imposing ludicrous unconstitutional restrictions that did no good. Thank God for Anthony Fauci.
4: Way longer than needed to happen.
5: Oh, right. Yeah. And he caused it, too. Probably. So on our way out the door last Friday, Tulsi Gabbard released a bunch of declassified evidence accusing Fauci essentially of causing the COVID-19 pandemic, then engaging in a cover-up about the virus's origins in China, and then lying to Congress about it. And as Miranda Devine writes in the New York Post, perhaps most disturbingly, he was assisted by the U.S. Intelligence Committee, which is why Tulsi Gabbard got into it. And you know, she... I'll go ahead and just let Miranda say it. It's time you knew that you know the truth, she said Friday. This has gotten no coverage in the mainstream media, for what it's worth. Never before seen communications and documents exposing how Dr. Fauci provided millions of dollars in U.S. taxpayers to fund dangerous gain-of-function research at the Wuhan lab, worked with politicized elements within the intelligence community to suppress the truth about his actions and hide the virus's lab leak origin, and then lied to Congress while under oath in 2024. The tactics used to hide the truth are straight from the deep state playbook. Interestingly, 2 days after the Friday release on her last day, on Sunday, the Washington Post ran a 9,000-word hit piece accusing Gabbard of taking instructions from a Hindu cult leader, described in the headline as her guru. I remember that whole weird religion thing her family was into came out when she first came on the scene and was running for president at one point. And I thought, wow, that's odd. And some people say she's still into him. So she says she's not. I thought that was odd, quirky, but that was years ago. 2 days after she releases this information, 9,000-word piece about her somewhat off-kilter religious beliefs, past and or present.
4: For some reason, I don't remember the religious belief story.
5: Yeah, her family grew up in a weird Hawaiian pseudo
4: pineapple cult.
5: Yeah, something like that. Says Miranda, it was a gratuitous exercise in guilt by association, masquerading as an investigation, another tactic straight from the deep state playbook. Meanwhile, the Washington Post did not publish a word about Gabbard's Fauci revelations, nor for that matter did any mainstream outlet on the left. These same news organizations that helped cover up the origins of the COVID-19 pandemic, now overwhelmingly believed to have come from a leak from the Wuhan Institute of Virology, are still refusing to come clean. On liberal social media platform Blue Sky, they're still talking about wet markets and pangolins.
4: So I believe Anthony Fauci is a villain in this whole thing and always will. But why did Tulsi Gabbard wait until the day she's headed out the door to release this stuff?
5: I don't know.
4: That doesn't make sense.
5: I'm scanning to see if they address that at all. And on a Friday,
4: right,
5: no less.
4: Right.
5: Yeah, yeah. Miranda goes into a great deal of length and detail about how the intelligence community helped him out on this. Fauci was the behind-the-scenes advisor who, along with his hand-picked so-called experts, pushed the intelligence community to endorse a natural animal origin to hide his dangerous gain-of-function research that he funded using taxpayer dollars. Meanwhile, Fauci's nemesis, Maverick Senator Rand Paul, has again sent criminal referrals to the DOJ. Perhaps more significantly, Paul insisted the 11-year blanket pardon President Biden issued for Fauci on his last minutes in office should be challenged in court because it was signed with an auto pen and because of its rare retrospective nature.
4: Yeah, so like you said yesterday, you want to see him punished. I don't care about that as much as the truth coming out. He's a very old man. I'd be perfectly fine with him going to jail, but I just don't want to get bogged down in that versus everybody knowing what he actually did. I wish somehow that could come to light.
5: Yeah, I think we're into, well, I'll start at the beginning. I don't think the mainstream media, left of center America, and our institutions will ever say out loud, it started in the lab, Fauci funded it, we helped cover for the communist Chinese, many of the restrictions were useless, we let people die alone so they without a hug from their family members.
4: We kept,
5: when their young, strong family members were utterly not in any danger, and the list could go on and on. They can't because it was so a part of their identity. It was who they were. They were doing what they were told against COVID, and anybody who didn't was a monster. It wasn't a scientific belief at all. It was a moral framework.
4: Well, and a lot of it driven by Trump said what? Okay, I'm against that.
5: Right.
4: And I will always lead that list with keeping kids out of school because my kids were in grade school at the time, and I think it did them and their friends great damage.
5: Right. Right. Yeah, it's horrific. It would be like a Nazi disavowing anti-Semitism. Or, you know, there have been cases, Christopher Hitchens went from a flaming lefty to a much more, center guy. Still had some leftist beliefs, but... And we're not going to get that. And I think hoping the evildoers learn from and confess to their evil, it's beginning to look like to me that that will never happen. And so the only thing the sane can take away from it is don't be cowed into obedience next time.
4: Well, Fauci believes, as we've discussed many, many times, I'm sure he sleeps soundly thinking, look, I'm smarter than everybody else in the world, and I know the importance of this research that is going to save us from an awful pandemic. By creating the worst pandemic in a century, right, you've saved us from a worse pandemic, is what he believes.
6: But they're really criticizing science, because I represent science.
5: Oh, yeah, that's what we were doing. We were criticizing science when we said, open the schools like Europe, like all the private schools, because the little kids are fine. Yeah, we were ignoring science.
4: Stand 6 feet apart, which we now know had no scientific basis whatsoever. They just picked the number at random.
5: Oh, so Fauci, to your how he rationalizes it. Yeah, we were doing important research to prevent a pandemic. And this was a 1 in 5,000 terrible coincidence. But you can't restrict science to prevent a 1 in 5,000 happenstance. That's too restrictive. So, yeah, it was super unfortunate what happened. But I can't allow people to clamp down on my sort of important research by telling the truth. That would do more harm than good. So I will remain silent. That's the attitude. The New York Times and the Washington Post, that's just psychosis. That's just being a cultist and ignoring facts because they don't conform to your worldview. I will never forgive them for that.
4: What is your level of belief that anybody will ever pay a price for this? Mine is low.
5: Very low.
4: Yeah.
5: The teachers' unions, let's not leave them out of the equation. I think the bad will against teachers' unions, fueled by the COVID monstrosity, I think that's starting to accumulate some weight in a good way. But that might be, one of the few examples.
4: Do we have an ad here, Michael? Okay.
5: Would you like to do one?
4: I'm Jack Armstrong from a car I'm trying to sell.
5: This car is a smooth riding beauty.
4: Ice cold air conditioning.
5: 78,000 miles on it. Power windows, power brakes, power steering.
4: I do that because Auto World, I used to do these ads with this guy for Auto World. It was what they call a pot lot. It's like a gravel lot with crappy old cars that they find somewhere at auctions and sell them to people. I bought two cars there because I was very poor and it was all I could afford. But and they were crappy cars. Anyway, this guy with this gravelly voice would come in and I'd record his commercials every week, Michael. And those were his lines. Got four new tires, ice cold air conditioning. This one's a beauty at $1,800. And it was always stuff you hope you expected to have on a car. I mean, it's just like, God, I would hope.
5: Yeah. Oh, boy.
4: This one's got a cracked fairy windshield. Yeah, good.
5: Oh, wow. That's what you're featuring?
4: That's
5: this one ain't on fire. Yeah.
4: Exactly. This one will actually start. $999.
5: Wow. And I adjusted for inflation. That's $2,000.
4: I don't know how we got on this story the other day about people. Oh, Michael, is your story about you agreed to buy a car one time and the guy jumped up and down and you realized you had overpaid?
8: Yep. I was very young.
4: Which is very funny. But my favorite story on that is
5: Jim, good job selling that car, but you got to wait till the guy's off the lot to jump up and down.
4: The most obvious ruse that thank God I wasn't too stupid to fall for. My buddy Chris and I, we had his sister drop us off in Denver, Colorado. We each had $1,000 and we were going to buy cars. Because we each needed a car. We were 19, 20 years old. And we were each going to get a $1,000 car. So we were going around to some really crappy car lots. I mean, this is a long time ago, but $1,000 wasn't much then either for a car. So we were going around to these really, really crappy car lots. And the crappy car lots are usually run by not the most honest people. Anyway, so we're looking at this car. It's priced at $900. And we're talking to the salesman, and his boss rides up and says, hey, I told you there's supposed to be a one in front of that number. All right, well, if they decide to buy it, go for it. But as soon as they leave, put the one back up there. My buddy Chris and I both looked at each other like, wow. They think we're that dumb. We need to dress better.
5: I gotta change my haircut if I look that stupid.
4: Yeah, no kidding. Oh, my God, they forgot to put the one there. We're saving up $1,000. He actually did that. That's a true story.
5: Oh, that's beautiful. I bet he had a dozen of those maneuvers.
4: No
5: kidding.
4: And he would
5: just, you know, rifle throw them.
1: Jack Armstrong and Joe Getty.
4: We are Armstrong and Getty, and this is the best weekend talk show in America.
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5: Jack, you are the oldest sibling in your family, correct?
4: I am. I am oldest of three.
5: I am a middle child, the middle of three.
4: And I must say, I've never put much stock in birth order.
5: I don't want to jump to the conclusion, but, I'll hold off. So, really interesting coverage in the Washington Post of some new science about birth order. They mentioned that younger siblings enjoy real advantages in life. Generally, the parents have more money.
4: No doubt.
5: More experience as parents. Older siblings can serve as role models, mentors, productive rivals. You know, you play basketball against your older brother, you're going to become a better basketball player. The ranks of elite athletes are filled with many more younger siblings than older brothers and sisters. There are a lot of reasons why secondborns should do better, said this one economics professor, Brigham Young. But being born first is a far better bet in life, the data shows. A landmark study shows that younger siblings fare worse than firstborns on lifetime earnings, educational achievement, mental health, and for women, teen pregnancy. The later the birth order, the worse the stats get. The youngest siblings get measurably less schooling than the firstborn on average. But that only explained half of the difference. The other half seems to be germs. They followed 1.2 million Danish children born since 1980 into adulthood. The study found that the tiniest organisms have a profound impact on a child's future. Exposure to respiratory viruses before a baby's first birthday, when their immune systems are immature, and before most childhood vaccinations, consistently predicted reduced earnings, education, and health decades later.
4: Whoa!
5: Serious respiratory illness.
4: And you're more likely to get them if you're the third child?
5: Or not the first, because the first one is off at school or daycare or whatever, bringing bugs home. That doesn't happen to the firstborn kid.
4: Wow. This is going to come up at Thanksgiving. My younger brother, thanks for bringing all those germs home.
5: Yeah, way to go, germy boy. I could get into the details of this, but they said the data was absolutely clear. Earnings, education, mental health outcomes all declined as community disease exposure rose. Now, these are averages across populations. So the adult incomes fell by nearly 1%. High school and college graduation dropped by about 0.5%. Psychiatric clinic visits rise by about 6% above the baseline rate, blah, blah, blah. And they say those numbers might appear trivial, but they are averages across the entire population, blah, blah, blah. This is interesting from a scientific perspective, but a couple of caveats. Number one, you know, try to keep your kid reasonably healthy. Do what you want, but get the vaccinations against scary stuff. They've performed miracles, saved kids' lives. Second thing is, and this is the part I didn't want to get to prematurely. You get dealt the cards you get dealt. We've lost that bedrock belief as human beings because of grievance culture and the narcissism of small distinctions. Nobody cares that you got, 88% of the good luck when somebody else got 91%.
4: Mm-hmm. It's what you do with it that matters.
5: Yeah, obviously. Get in the game and play. That's the only thing that matters.
4: One thing I had never, for whatever reason, had never really occurred to me the other day till somebody brought it up is if you're the oldest, you grew up in the household of the full number of your family for your whole life till you left. Mm-hmm. Whereas the youngest, in some cases, depending on how spread out they are, was an only child through high school or longer, like my younger brother, which would have been a completely different sitting down to the family table with nobody else there than when I was in high school and it was five of us. I had never really thought about that before.
5: Right. Yeah. Oh, there was one more thing that I just thought was interesting, because since Judy got pregnant with Kate many years ago, I've been fascinated by prenatal development, specifically neural development. Serious illnesses in early childhood can derail brain growth and cast a long shadow on later life. In the first months of life, roughly 85% of an infant's calorie intake goes toward neural development. Isn't that amazing?
4: So feed your child is your recommendation?
5: That's absolutely non-negotiable. A serious infection can reduce how much a baby eats and divert calories away from building a brain.
4: The thing you know the most, and we've talked about this endlessly, and everybody knows, well, everybody who's a parent knows this. You don't know this till you're a parent completely, is how different they are.
5: Oh, yeah.
4: They're so incredibly different. They have such a different tool set to go out into the world with. Some of it, better than their siblings, some of it worse. And you go out there with what you got and, make your way. But it just, that's what's the blows your mind.
5: Mm-hmm. And that's why you can't react to studies like this with a, wait a minute. My little brother's a genius and highly successful and blah, blah, blah. Yeah, these are averages across populations. Your family could be completely the opposite of everything that is indicated by the average.
1: Armstrong.

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13: I'm Paul Stevens, Fox News. Bahrain accusing Iran now of launching a new drone attack today targeting the island nation.
14: A statement from Bahrain's foreign minister says a number of Iranian drones targeted the country. It did not elaborate on the target. Bahrain is home to the U.S. Navy's 5th Fleet, but there is no word if the U.S. assets were the intended target. And it comes just hours after the U.S. struck Iranian targets along the Strait of Hormuz, after what President Trump called a, quote, foolish violation of last week's ceasefire deal. The retaliatory strikes from the U.S. came one day after an Iranian drone hit cargo ships crossing the strait.
13: That's Fox's Chanley Painter. This coming as U.S. launched airstrikes in response to an Iranian drone attack on a ship trying to get out of the Strait of Hormuz on Thursday, showing signs of an uneasy ceasefire in the ongoing war. The president, meantime, warns the rise of socialist Democrats is a big threat for the U.S. in his mind.
15: The president labeled Democratic socialist and other far-left candidates as communist in a midterm election pitch to the Faith and Freedom Coalition.
16: They're communists, they're not social democrats. They want to completely destroy the traditional American way of life.
15: President Trump criticized Democratic Party leaders for not fighting back against progressive challengers and warned of threats to Christians and other people of faith.
16: These ruthless communists will attack all religions, but in particular Christianity. They always do.
15: Democratic Socialist of America endorsed candidates swept congressional primaries in New York City this week, defeating incumbent and more establishment Democrats. At the White House, Jared Halpern, Fox News.
13: Wall Street Friday, the Dow finishing down 45, the NASDAQ and the S&P 500 also finishing lower to wind up the trading week. 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
12: From the WAIM 1180 newsroom, I'm Anthony Panasiewicz. The woman who police say caused a deadly wrong-way head-on crash in the Inner Loop yesterday morning is still in critical condition. Police say it happened around 1:30 in the morning when a 39-year-old woman was driving a Honda CR-V the wrong way and hit a Ford Fusion head-on, killing two 21-year-olds. A third driver was injured but is expected to survive. The former leader of the Clarendon Historical Society has avoided jail time after pleading guilty to grand larceny. Melissa Earland is required to pay back more than $62,000 to the organization after admitting to using the society's finances for herself over the course of 5 years. And a Rochester man who fell 17 floors from an apartment building in the South Wedge has died. The unnamed man fell from the top floor around 7 a.m. yesterday and was rushed to Strong Memorial Hospital, where he was pronounced deceased. Police do not believe that there is any criminality in that incident. Your 13-way Weather Authority forecast today, partly sunny and pleasant, 77 for your high. 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
18: Hi there, I am your host, Joanna, and I'm here for the very last hour of the Seniors Rock Radio Show. And I'm here today with Christopher Krolak. He's the CEO of the J. Christopher Group. And, of course, he's my trusted co-host. He's alongside me right now. And I was telling Chris this morning that even though this is the last hour of the show, I'm feeling excited about the future. My advocacy work with elders is going to continue. And while I explore retirement again and have some Saturdays off, it's been 10 years for that to come. So I'm really looking forward to it. And I am happy. People are looking at me and asking me, are you sad? I said, no, I'm not, because it's another adventure coming up. And you're going to be happy, too, because there's two new shows starting next week from 10 till noon right here on WHAM 1180. And we've got the scoop for you on that. So stay tuned for those two new shows coming up and the hosts that will be hosting those shows. So let me see what else. Some of the words that you hear on the show today, like food insecurity and food deserts, might be unfamiliar now, but you'll likely hear more about them as we, as both are growing problems nationwide, and they are also problems here in Rochester and in the surrounding rural communities. And fittingly, for my last show, my guest today is Shayna Zazzaro, and she is the CEO and owner of Effortlessly Healthy Food. And she was with me. She's been with me for 10 years since the beginning of the show when we started way down on in the southern tier. And I want to thank her for that. And I'm so happy she's here to celebrate with me today. Shayna's efforts to bring healthy prepared food to our community have earned her many, many titles, and I probably won't go through them all today, but she started from very humble beginnings, and we're going to ask her to share about that today. She's also a speaker, a coach, author, wife, and mother. And please welcome now Shayna Zazzaro. Welcome, Shayna.
19: Oh, thank you for having me. I can't believe it's been 10 years.
18: Yeah, I can't believe I finally got you on the show. I think it's taken me 2 years to get you here because you're so busy.
19: Yeah, you know, well, the problem always is the Saturdays and the kids.
18: I know.
19: So
18: well, you're a good
19: in
18: mom.
19: School.
18: Yeah.
19: You know, I try. I want everyone to know I'm a great mom. So
18: you really
19: that's
18: are.
19: My reputation,
18: yeah,
19: I'm doing well.
18: You really are. So let's talk about Effortlessly Healthy, and we'll have some time to talk about the kids, too. You do a little shout-out to them. And I just wondered if you could just share. I know your story, but tell the listeners, Shana, how did Effortlessly Healthy get started?
19: Yeah, so I was overweight my whole life, and in my early 20s, I was diagnosed with psoriatic arthritis, and I couldn't believe it because I didn't understand that that could happen to someone so young. They wanted me on a lot of different medication, Humira, Enabrol, methotrexate, and I ended up going to a naturopath, and he said, do the paleo diet, but then it was like really extreme. It was no citrus, no nightshades, like really hardcore. And I did that for 6 months, and I went back to the doctor, and I put my arthritis into remission. Now, fast forward, I graduate college. I end up as an administrator in the Department of Surgery at Strong, and I noticed the doctors were eating Cheetos before doing a 4 or 5 hour long surgery. And everyone just complained they ate unhealthy and asked me, because at this point I was down 60 pounds and really thriving, right? And they all asked me what I did. And I was homesick one day and I just had this idea of, what if I feed people healthy food? And I went in, and the crazy person I am, I quit my job and I had $1,000 to my name. I wasn't a chef. I didn't know how to run a business, and I started Effortlessly Healthy.
18: Oh, and I have to jump in here and say, I did ask you one time, I said, how did you know how to cook in that, you know, in a food truck? And you looked at me and you said, I'm Italian.
19: Yeah, well, that's, yeah, my grandma, my mom, you know, but
18: yeah,
19: I mean, yeah. I don't have any formal training like my husband. He's a trained chef. I'm just, I just figured it out. And now I have trained chefs that actually do the food. So that's great.
18: Yeah, that's great. And Chris?
20: Well, whatever you're doing right. Every time I go out and I see your food truck, I make a beeline right for it, because eating that food, I found, you know, it makes me feel like good full, not that heavy full of all that fun stuff that you eat on those food trucks. Don't get me wrong, they're really, really good. But after I get done eating with you, you stay satisfied the entire day. So whatever you're doing, keep doing it right. And you've been recognized with various awards for both your professional and individual accomplishments. You know, Shana, of all these successes, which one brings you the greatest pride?
19: I don't think it's the award. I think it's the fact that I'm on year 13 of this company that I started, and I'm able to support so many awesome people that I, you know, that work for Effortlessly Healthy, and then I'm able to help feed the community, and that the company has a great reputation and continues to grow. That's more important than just an award that, you know, you're recognized one day and then it sits on a shelf, right? So I just think, you know, when my grandfather, he's at an assisted living home now, and people will see the commercial and recognize him. And he's like, you know, more people than not know Effortlessly Healthy now. And I'm like, wow, great. Like, it's just awesome to have created something that worked, because not all businesses work.
18: True. And also the fact that you're local, there's a lot of things happening in this food delivery arena, if you will. But I will remind folks that you are local and you have a family here and you are committed. In fact, you have a young family, too, and a growing business, and obviously a soft spot for older adults. And I've heard you mention your grandfather and your grandmother. I see your grandfather in the pictures, and I had actually had the opportunity to meet him, and he's so proud of you, and they've had an influence on you. So what else? I mean, what do you have in mind for seniors now? I know you have a senior discount. I think it's 5%. Do you pay? Is it different to get a senior meal, Shana, than a regular meal? How does that work?
19: Well, it's the same meal. So if you are outside of Rochester, we are going to begin shipping probably in early August. So around New York State, we'll be able to send meals anywhere. We do work with a lot of different MLTCs, so Elder One, VNS, Fidelis, Nascentia. If you're part of that, you can get the meals. And also, we are turning to more medically tailored meals with a lot more government Medicaid programs. And then there's always a self-pay with a discount. So we make it so everyone can get meals. It's great.
18: It's awesome. It really is. And you, I love how you have under the meals, when you choose them, you can look at the carbs and the fat and the, you know, all the things that are important. And then you even list diabetic friendly, those kind of things. So, you know, that food is medicine is coming across really well. And I know you're working on that to get it even more pronounced. So that's terrific.
19: Yes.
18: And, yeah. And I wanted to mention too, you know, folks, we're talking about seniors. They can eat well. You don't have to worry if they're alone or if they, you know, you don't have someone there all the time. There's no food going on in a stove. There's no danger there. And it's doorstep delivery. I love it. And I know friends who love it. So I'm really happy to be joining Shayna and Effortlessly Healthy to start looking at and learning more about food insecurity in our area, because it is important. And, you know, I'm going to share more with you too as we go along here, but we'll be back with Shayna Zazzaro of Effortlessly Healthy Meal Delivery in a few minutes. Don't go away on Seniors Rock Radio.
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28: Large hail, damaging winds.
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2: Welcome back to Seniors Rock Radio and the radio show as we continue our conversation. I say radio show because it's not a podcast. It's a radio show. It will be a podcast when we're done. But right now we're going to continue our conversation with Shayna Zazzaro of Effortlessly Healthy Meal Delivery. And, you know, the last time I retired, I started this radio show, and that was 10 years ago. It's exciting for me to announce that I'm going to be joining Shayna's team to steer my experience and passion for elder education in a whole new direction, and that is food. And you know, I love food, so, but this is not just any food. It's balanced, healthy, convenient meal options, and it's got that food is medicine origin that we know from Dr. Petrescu at Athena Direct Primary Care. She's been talking about that for a while, so it shouldn't be unfamiliar to you, but there is work to be done, I'll tell you that, for older adults. The more I learned about it in the last week or two, the more I realized that. And food insecurity is driven, by the way, by rising grocery costs and fixed retirement income. So the closing of local grocery stores has caused food deserts, and they're leaving folks with nowhere to get the food they need. So I'm so happy Shane is going to be stepping up. She's going to be delivering to those areas. And I have a friend in Canisius Lake is going to be very excited and jumping up and down right now because she has been waiting for this to happen. And I'm the first to tell you that I love EH Meals, and not only for their continued efforts at managing the food options and making them delicious and healthy, but for the convenience factor. You can't beat it. There's no shopping. There's no prep. Fresh delivered to your door. And I'm loving it. So I know Chris said he's going to try it too.
3: Without a doubt. I like I said, I love the food every time. And the fact that they're chefs and they always come out with different types of things and new varieties. I'm an adventurous eater, so I'm looking forward to seeing what's out there.
4: Hey.
3: So Shayna, quick question. I'm sorry. I was just thinking about your food. Can you tell us what the future looks like for Effortlessly Healthy and the services you offer?
4: Yeah, so we're going to start shipping in August. I will be able to expand. I want to just focus on New York State for now. I don't see a need to expand outside of our state. My whole process has always been slow and steady wins the race. You know, I don't want to overexert. And I am very much, if we get too busy, I will put people on a wait list because I always want to maintain the quality of food. And that's really what differentiates Effortlessly Healthy from these larger national brands, is that we are smaller scale. So we can provide, you know, really great options. And then I'm going to be working with more Medicaid and Medicare to offer more food for people that need it the most. And yes, we're bringing Joanna on, and I think Joanna is just wonderful, and she will be able to really go out in the community and represent Effortlessly Healthy probably better than I can. So it's great. She's so passionate about it. And I'm just, you know, I think EH is going to continue to grow, and it's wonderful.
3: Well, it looks like you're surrounding yourself with good people, and you also have a registered dietitian on staff. So how does that benefit your clients?
4: Oh, yeah. So the Food is Medicine program that we are starting, and that should be up in July. It's a government-based program where we will be able to give referrals and prescribe meals and work with all sorts of different health issues, such as diabetes. You know, we'll have, I always have the diabetes, the heart healthy, et cetera, but she's going to be able to do one-on-one consults and really deep dive. So if you're someone that has, you know, renal failure, let's say, and you need those special meals, she'll be able to prescribe and help with that. So there's, I think it's a great addition to the team, really. And I'm projecting it's going to be so big that we will need multiple. RDs, not just the one eventually. So I think it's great.
2: I'm so happy that you're doing this. And there are a lot of folks out there that really need our help. And it makes me feel really good that I'm going to join you to do that and to reach out and to connect with the folks that I've met over the last 10 years. I've met a lot of people that are involved with elder care and really are wonderful in the community. So I'm looking forward to sharing with them all the things that you're doing. And the shipping is so exciting because I know you were limited before, but it looks like we're opening that door big time. And that's very exciting.
4: Yeah.
2: So,
4: Yeah,
2: you are, and you're one person. You're amazing. I can't believe all the things that you do, and you're getting recognized in the community for that. In fact, I believe you were honored already like 3 times in the Minority Women Owned Business Award honoree. You've gotten that for like 3 years in a row, 3 or 4 now.
4: Mm-hmm.
2: I lost track.
4: 3, and then the top 100 was 2 years in a row last year, and I don't know if we're going to be on that again this year. Hopefully we are. I had the Elevate Women's Award last year.

0: was with my grandparents. And I saw when my grandma was getting older, they were, you know, getting fast food more. And it's just because you can't cook or it's too much doesn't mean that you shouldn't eat healthy food. And so I'm super passionate about that. And I think that my passion and my level of care has also gotten effortlessly healthy to this point. I'm not your traditional business owner. That's just all about the profits. You know, I'll do cheaper mm-hmm. food to make people be able to afford it, which is nice. So also Absolutely. On the cheaper food, if you live local in Rochester, you can come to our store at 1440 Scottsville Road and you can get discounted frozen dinners. 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They're just the overflow meals and you just pop them in your freezer.
1: Terrific. And I know you're in several other places and it'll be, you'll find her all in more places too as we go forward, you know, because I like to talk, as you know, and I'll be out there talking about all these wonderful things that we're doing. And I know you're in some of the area hospitals, some of, you know, that to me is a testament, Shayna, to how healthy these foods are. Because if you're in the hospital and they're feeding their employees, and that brings me to catering. You have catering as well. So if you need a caterer, try Shayna's food. It's wonderful and it's healthy. And anything Thank else you want to say before we go?
0: Like you said, if you're in the hospital, if you're at Strong or Highland or FF Thompson or Strong West, our food is there. So you can eat healthy. You know, you can even grab some meals on your way out of the hospital. So you're set. You know, when I had my knee surgery, I survived with effortlessly healthy. I couldn't stand up and cook. Like the meals mm-hmm. are saviors. And even my son, he likes being able to cook for himself because he'll grab a meal and pop it in the microwave. Mommy, look, I made myself dinner, you know. 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
1: And that makes me say a shout out to Zoe and Michael and to your wonderful mom. I'm looking forward to getting to know all of you more. And thank you, Shayna, for joining us today and for all you do for our community.
0: Thank you for having me. I appreciate it.
1: You Thanks, got Shayna. It. And good news, folks, you'll have one, not one, but two new live radio shows that are coming up with your name all over them every Saturday morning. 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
4: From the WAM 1180 newsroom, I'm Anthony Panazowicz. The ringleader in the torture and death of Sam Nordquist is facing life in prison without parole after pleading guilty to all counts. Precious Arzuaga admitted to forcing two young children to join in the abuse along with the other suspects, as well as hiding Nordquist's body. One other person has pleaded guilty in the case, with five others being tried separately. Police say the woman who caused a deadly wrong-way head-on crash in the inner loop yesterday morning is still in critical condition. Police say it happened around 1:30 in the morning when a 39-year-old woman was driving a Honda CR-V the wrong way and hit a Ford Fusion head-on, killing two 21-year-olds. And police have captured the man they say shot and seriously injured another man at a Westside tire shop last week. Tyree Washington was arrested by U.S. Marshals this week for the shooting that left the man who was working at the King Street shop with serious life-altering injuries. RPD SWAT assisted in the operation due to Washington's prior weapons offenses. Your 13 WAM Weather Authority forecast today, partly sunny and pleasant, 77 for your high. 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
5: I'm Daria Albinger. A shaky ceasefire between the U.S. and Iran is being tested again. Iran launching a drone assault on Bahrain. That's the home of the U.S. Fifth Fleet in response to overnight airstrikes by the U.S. President Trump says a rise in Democratic Socialist candidates is the biggest threat to the U.S.
6: They're people that want to destroy our country. They hate our country. They hate our people. They hate the Democrat Party. The Democrat Party is in big trouble because this isn't stopping with New York.
5: The president addressing the Faith and Freedom Coalition's event. Several Democratic Socialists won their primaries this week in New York. More than 920 people are dead from the catastrophic earthquakes in Venezuela. That number is expected to rise, with thousands still missing and possibly trapped in the rubble. 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
18: And welcome back again to the last Seniors Rock Radio Show. I'm still here, and I'm going to be coming into those great meetings, so you haven't seen the last of me, and that is the Greater Rochester Area Partnership for the Elderly. And I suspect I'll even get some guest segment time on the two new radio shows I've been telling you about. And starting on the 4th of July, you're going to have 2 hours of new radio. So look forward to that. The first one from 10 to 11 is the Still Blooming Radio Show. And then the Rock Your Life Radio Show. Both of these are wonderful resources for information on aging, retirement, and everything that goes with it. So please put that on your calendar. Don't leave now just because Seniors Rock won't be here. You've got two new shows that are going to be terrific. And the two hosts just happen to be with me today. So I'm going to give you a sneak peek, or they're going to give you a sneak peek on what to expect. Well, first is Lori Alverio, another great member, and she is going to be the host of the Still Blooming Radio Show. Welcome, Lori.
19: Hi, Chris and Joanna. Thank you for having me today. I'm truly excited to be here.
20: Welcome back to the club.
19: Thank you. So I'm the founder of the Still Blooming New Radio Show. And really, it's about a community movement that's focused on aging, caregiving, thriving, and just living later in life. So one of the things I've learned from working with older adults over the years is that aging is often talked about as if it's something to fear or apologize for. We hear a lot about what people lose as they get older, but not nearly enough about what they are actually gaining: wisdom, resilience, perspective, purpose, and the ability to make a meaningful impact still on others. So that's really where the idea of Still Blooming came from. I wanted to create a spinoff from the Seniors Rock and continue in a space where we could celebrate aging instead of fearing it. A place where older adults and caregivers, families and professionals could come together and have honest conversations about the opportunities as well as the challenges that come with growing a bit older. We'll talk about some practical topics like healthcare, caregiving, some finances. I'll likely leave, you know, the in-depth finances to Chris, housing and community resources. But we'll also talk about purpose, relationships, personal growth, and finding joy in every season of life. Because the truth is, life doesn't stop at retirement. It doesn't stop after the kids are grown. It doesn't stop after health challenge or a major life transition. In many ways, some of the most meaningful chapters of our lives really happen later in life. And so we'll really focus on that. I see it every day with the people that I meet that are in their 70s and 80s who are starting new hobbies, they're volunteering, they're mentoring others, learning new skills and continuing to make a difference in their own families and communities. The message I hope that people will take away is simply, you're not done growing yet. No matter your age, your circumstance, or the challenges that you're facing, there's still room to learn, connect, contribute, and bloom. So our tagline is aging, living, thriving. So when you think of Still Blooming and the content we're sharing, it's really relative to that. I'll turn it over to Chris now, and he can tell you a little bit about what he's planning.
20: Look what you did, Joanna. You created like these two children radio shows off of such a mom Seniors right now. Rock. I know
19: yes.
20: it.
19: Yeah. My spawn.
20: And really, you know, I love it. We're kind of both talking about the same thing. You know, the Still Blooming radio show is about, you know, looking at the positive sides of our lives. And Rock Your Life Radio, that's ROC, Your Life Radio. And our tagline is going to be where the best years aren't behind you. They're just getting started. And I'm going to be joined by two outstanding co-hosts and they're trusted professionals in their fields. We have attorney Kevin Clark of Clark Peshkin, and he brings decades of experience helping individuals and families protect what matters most through that thoughtful legal planning and guidance around estate planning and family law matter. And that's something that's going to impact all of us at many stages of our lives. And then I also have Jeff Kuhn. He's the owner of the Medicare shop, and he's one of the region's leading Medicare experts. He's helping people navigate this confusing world of Medicare and healthcare and retirement benefits with some clarity and confidence. So together, we're going to have real conversations about topics that impact your life and the most, your money, your health, and your legal protection, both for you and your family. And every week, our goal is we want to cut through the noise, break down complex issues into practical terms, and help you really understand what you need to know before small problems become big ones. No confusing jargon, no scare tactics, no sales pitches, just straightforward information, honest insights from professionals who work with these issues every day. And what we're also going to do is we're going to bring conversations with special guests, industry experts, community leaders, and everyday people, you know, just like Lori, just like Joanna, with stories and experiences that we can educate, inspire, and occasionally entertain. So I'm not going to tell you who it is, but we've got a really cool guest on July 4th coming up to do a small performance. So whether you're planning for retirement, already enjoying retirement, caring for an aging parent, or simply looking to make smarter decisions for your future, Rock Your Life Radio is your place for practical strategies, unbiased guidance, and the confidence to move forward with purpose. So sit back, relax, and join Lori's show. And Lori, you're on at 10 o'clock. Is that right?
19: 10 o'clock, yes.
20: All right. So I get to sleep in a little bit. And Rock Your Life is going to be on at 11 o'clock, and we'll have you home by lunch. How's that?
18: Awesome.
19: Love it.
18: Well, I'll be listening for sure. And as I said earlier, I hope to get an invite to come on and tell you how it's going with our quest to get healthy food out into the areas that do not have it.
20: Are you going to bring us some lunch?
18: Well, I could. Yes, absolutely. I do tastings.
20: All right. So what does that, what is that, what does that mean? What are tastings?
18: Well, you taste the food. Yeah. So that you can know how delicious it is. And, you know, you can't taste healthy, but I can guarantee that they are. And I'll show you the ingredients and the whole thing. But anyway, I am so proud of both of you for taking the reins here. Thank you for, picking it up and going forward, because I was sad that we weren't going to have something like Seniors Rock on the air anymore. And you know, really, it is the only place you can find programming that's dedicated to aging adults. I don't know of any other one in any of the radio or TV stations locally. Oops. So hopefully they won't start one now. But no, I hope they do, because there can't be enough, right? There can't be enough information out there to help us, because guess what? We're all aging. And guess what? It is not going to be long till you're there. And if you're already, you know, helping a family member, you know what I'm talking about. And Lori, awesome. Lori's business, by the way, helping hands in your home. Yeah. Anyway, she does more than just, you know, the regular care. She is like a machine. She can take care of everything from lawn maintenance to pet walking to, this is just one of the companies that's coming around now to help all of us as we age. So I'm very, very happy about this. And I'm very excited to hear both of your shows. Thank you both.
20: Thank you, Joanna.
19: Yeah. Joanne, I would like to say thank you for being an industry leader and, you know, putting Chris and I on this path to continue the work that you started 10 years ago with Seniors Rock.
18: Ah, shucks. You're making me blush, but no one can see it. So anyway, thank you, Lori. And I'm kidding around here because I do like to have fun. We do like to shine a bright light, and you are both going to do that. So thank you again. And we will be back in a minute. We do have one more segment. The last segment of the Seniors Rock Radio Show coming up.
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18: And here we are. We're back again on Seniors Rock Radio. I'm Joanna, your host. I'm here with Chris Krolak, who's the co-host, and he's here every week. Thank you, Chris. And thank you to all the folks who made it a great show today. And our guests were Meg Tayo, the founder of Sweet Home Photography, a very unique place, and Lori Alverio, who is the founder and CEO of Hand in Hand in Your Home, and now she has a new podcast. And, you know, we got a lot of great information today, and we do that every week. We try to bring you information that will help with the aging process and maybe help you support your family members and just, you know, shine a bright light on aging, as we say. And you had another, you came up with another three-word, what was it, like a tag? What were you saying to me before, Chris?
5: What, rock your life?
18: Not rock your life. It was something else, the three, like, you know.
5: Entertain.
18: That's it.
5: Inform. And educate.
18: There you go. That wraps it up in about a second. So thank you for that.
5: Welcome.
18: And, you know, next week we're going to have another great show, and I know a lot of you, hopefully, will be at the parade. So I'll remind you that if you miss the show, because we will be live, you can go on Monday and check out on the iHeartRadio app and go to podcasts and look for Seniors Rock Radio, and you will find our show. So if you missed it any time, you can always do that. And we're going to have a good time. We're excited about the top St. Patrick's Day parade. As you know, we had guests on recently that talked about that, Mr. Mark Dowdell. And it's going to be a great time. We always love the parade. Just the energy it brings downtown is fantastic. Do you like to go?
5: I love to go to the parade.
18: All right.
5: I like the pre-gaming before the parade. I like the post-parade parties. everything about it.
18: We just like the whole weekend. We used to start when we were younger with my friend Ellen used to make the green eggs and ham and all that good stuff. But it's everyone's spread out now anyway. But we'd still, it's not, again, it's all unified when they come downtown. And our show's going to be great, too. I'm excited about what's going to be on next week. We will have Robin Barclay. She is with Safe at Home PT and Rock Steady Boxing in Victor and Geneva. And what they do is they help Parkinson's folks that have Parkinson's disease to you know, be more nimble and to work with folks who know what they're doing as far as physical therapy. And it's a fantastic program. We've been posting some videos, if you haven't seen them, on our website, Seniors Rock Radio website, on the Facebook page. So you can check it out there. And then we're going to have Pat Font. And she was referred to us by our friend Diane Seebach. And Pat Font, I guess about, you know, I forgot how many years ago, but she is a teacher, or was a teacher, at Churchville Chile School District. And I guess it was like 41 years ago that she retired, and she said, what am I going to do now? And she started telling the other teachers, let's get together and do this and that and go to lunch and go to somewhere local. They started doing that. Well, fast forward, she now has 200 members that want to find out what they're doing with their events, and she her mission is basically just to meet new friends, learn new things, go on adventures, and find joy in retirement. So that the name of her company is Retirees Rock. Diane, thanks for referring her to us. I can't wait to meet Pat Font
6: next week on Saturday. That'll be live at 11 again, folks. And you got any big plans this weekend, Chris?
5: I got two things. Probably going to take the boys down for a walk on the canal path.
6: Tell them about who the boys are, because they're not human boys.
5: That's right. Ben and Brooks, two miniature dachshund, 10 pounds. So if you're walking down the canal trail, stop by, say hello. They like to say hi and give them a little pet. Mm-hmm. So hopefully if the rain holds off, we'll be able to do that. And then the second thing I'm doing is that we're coming up on seminar season, Joanna. So probably in May, when all the snowbirds come back from Florida and everyone's back, I start my seminars and we have them in different locations.
6: Awesome.
5: Very entertaining, very informative. They're about an hour long. Come out and meet me. I'd love to be able to meet some of the listeners. So there'll be more about that later on.
6: Awesome. That sounds good. You got some plans for the spring. And I look out this window right now and I see sunshine. Yay.
5: I'm
6: so excited. So excited. I have my ankles are actually showing today. Don't look. Anyway, we did have a good show. And, you know, the show is made possible by our sponsors. So I want to thank all of them. And you can find them in the links to their companies on our website, seniorsrockradio.com. And, you know, we do this because of this. It's the same reason that almost all of our folks that come on, the guests and the sponsors, we're all of like minds that we want to stop ageism. We want to people to realize that there is a lot of good things about aging, and we try to remind you of those things. We also try to give you tips on what's new out there, both in the medical areas and also in just entertainment areas. And like OFC Creations, one of our sponsors, they have fantastic Broadway and Brighton shows every year. And they're in a dark period right now, but there's another one coming up real soon. So we'll be talking about that. We'll have another actor on. And we've got a lot of great things planned for the next few weeks. And do you have any closing thoughts, Chris? Because I'm yapping away here.
5: You know what? It's just when I finally see the sun like this and I see the scars of winter, and then you look at the backyard and you say, gosh, I've got some work ahead of me. You know, I think it's just really important. But just take these couple of good days that we're going to have. Go outside, get that vitamin D in our bodies. Enjoy the good weather. Spring is coming. Spring is coming and the optimism is there. There's so much, you know, troublesome news that we see on TV today, and I just think it's so important, just get away from it, turn it off, you know, turn your mind on onto something that's so much more important, like living life, you know. Your time is now.
6: Yes,
5: so enjoy your time now. Don't worry about those other things. They'll be back there on Monday.
6: You got it. Thank you for that. And celebrate aging, I guess, is the theme here. And you can do that this Thursday, by the way, if you're going to the Celebration of Aging that Lifespan is hosting. They do that every year, and this year Ernie Hudson is going to be there, and he is going to he is a feel good speaker from what I understand, and he's going to bring a positive vibe to the convention center, and they do that every year. And I'm talking about a couple thousand people show up for the Celebration of Aging that Lifespan does. It's pretty impressive. And it's probably too late to get the tickets now, I think. But anyway, I just wanted to say good luck to them. And I'm looking forward to that luncheon. We both are. And I hear that music, which means it's time to go play out in the sun. And hopefully it won't rain for a little while. We'll get a little bit of time out there. And we can go take our dogs for a walk. I'm going to take Luna to the store today for the second time. She loves it. And the whole while... while we're doing all of these things, what are we thinking, Chris?
5: Seniors Rock.

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0: in Iran. I'm Daria Albinger, Fox News. A shaky ceasefire between the U.S. and Iran is being tested again. The U.S. launching retaliatory strikes on Iran in response to an Iranian attack on a cargo ship. More from Fox's Rebecca Castor.
1: A senior U.S. official says U.S. forces struck four targets located along Iran's coastline bordering the Strait of Hormuz, as well as on Keshem Island. This was all in response to Iran striking a Singapore-flagged cargo ship in the strait, a direct violation of the Memorandum of Understanding, which was supposed to ensure safe transit for all commercial vessels. Vice President J.D. Vance saying, Iran signed a ceasefire agreement. We have honored it. If they have disagreements about how the MOU is being applied, they can pick up the phone, but violence will be met with violence.
0: Iran responding by a drone attack earlier today on Bahrain. That's the home of the U.S. Fifth Fleet. TMZ says it's received another note about the abduction of Nancy Guthrie.
2: TMZ receiving yet another email from a person claiming to know the identities of Nancy's two kidnappers and promising video proof in exchange for one Bitcoin. TMZ talking that they are working with the FBI on the IT technology of those ransom notes. But we're also learning from TMZ that the person who emailed that letter to them claimed to have, quote, a phone stashed in a secure location containing what they said was a video of a, quote, main guy with Nancy on the day the sender described as probably Nancy's last day. This news comes just days after the details of one of those initial ransom notes was revealed to the public, claiming Nancy died unintentionally shortly after she was taken from her Tucson, Arizona home on February 1st and is, quote, buried in nature.
0: Fox's Shanley Painter reporting. 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
4: From the Wham 1180 newsroom, I'm Anthony Panasiewicz. The woman who police say caused a deadly wrong-way head-on crash on the Interloop yesterday morning is still in critical condition. Police say it happened before 1:30 in the morning when a 39-year-old woman was driving a Honda CR-V the wrong way and hit a Ford Fusion head-on, killing two 21-year-olds. A third driver was injured but is expected to survive. The former leader of the Clarendon Historical Society has avoided jail time after pleading guilty to grand larceny. Melissa Ireland is required to pay back more than $62,000 to the organization after admitting to using the society's finances for herself over the course of 5 years. And firefighters are cleaning up the wreckage of a massive industrial fire in Rochester this morning. Calls came in about the fire on Borough Street near Clyde Street this morning, but the building looks to be a total loss with no official word on injuries or what started it being made available. Your 13-way Weather Authority forecast today, 77 for your high, partly sunny and pleasant. I'm Anthony Panasiewicz, News Radio WAM 1180. 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
9: Hi, everybody.
8: My other co-host, Sedona Embry.
10: Hello.
8: And Frankie Dustman is joining us, and we're very excited because Frankie is Sedona's husband, and this is very, very cool to have. he's often in the background, but we don't get to have him join, and today he's going to join our fun show. And also, Maddie Zelazny will be joining us soon. So very exciting to have you today, Frankie. Thank you for joining.
10: Thank you.
8: But today I did something special. I decided to give up the show to Sedona, and I'm going to let Sedona take over from here on out.
10: Gosh.
8: I will just be your, what do we call it?
9: Co-host.
8: Your co-host.
10: You're my co-host today.
8: So you're there, Sedona. You take it.
10: We're going to have a fun show today. Not just because I'm primary hosting it, but I have, so we do trivia, we do fun shows, right? But I'm doing it a little different. You know, we're going to do some true falses, but what I'm going to do, we're going to do guess that pet, okay?
8: Love it.
10: So what I've done to give everybody at home, you know, the preface as well, because I want you guys to play along with us as we are go ahead and playing in the studio. Okay. I'm going to give you some descriptions of a pet's, let's say they're like that animal's wild habitat or what's going on in the wild, because I think it's really important for us to understand where
8: they come from.
10: Yeah, where That's they're coming cool. from, right? Because yeah, so that
8: probably should have prefaced that I have no idea what we're talking about.
10: Today, oh yeah, no.
8: You produced today's show. And I'm kind of trusting this, and I think that sounds really cool. I like this.
10: Yeah, it's very much a trust the process for sale
8: I love
10: today.
8: It. I love it. I'm here for it.
10: Yeah. So I mean, I also have a couple of, so at Exotic Pet Birds and More, we have been having tons of meetings with brand representatives as well, as we've been learning more about the different things, like different product lines and everything that we're bringing into the store. Primarily, we've been learning a ton about dog and cat food diets. Mm-hmm. So I also have a couple of true false questions about some of the stuff that we've learned, because in these meetings, I just, as a pet owner, was just so excited to learn about some of this stuff. I thought it was so cool. So, yeah, now we can
8: I love it.
10: Share it with the people, right?
8: I think it's really cool to guess based on their environment, because half of what we do at Exotic Pet Birds and More is helping to set up habitat and helping to set up an enriched enclosure,
10: right.
8: Which is what I think is one of the biggest things that I'm trying to do constantly. Like last night, actually, we were talking about small animal. We just started to breed small animals as well. And I want to have the enrichment, not just a clean environment, but an enriched environment.
10: Yeah, you want them to thrive. Like, it's not exactly. just about surviving. And like,
8: and I love that. I love that.
10: So, I don't know. Our
8: it's very cool.
10: Yeah, our typical, you know, your typical runaround place is just going to throw them in a box, right? We
8: right.
10: want these things to be happy, healthy, thrive. Yeah.
8: Well, and I think that's one of the things that our clients have come to know about us, is that we care very much about setting up their environment to thrive.
10: Yeah.
8: And ultimately, we care for a lot of animals. So
10: yeah, for sure.
8: That's cool. So let's go for it.
10: All right. So the number one, true or false, mm-hmm. which I found this mind-blowing. So true or false, okay?
8: Go for it.
10: More people get salmonella from feeding raw kibble than they do from feeding raw diet.
8: Ooh.
3: I say true.
8: From raw kibble than raw diet.
10: Yeah.
8: Let me think about this, because we've done a couple training with Instinct. We did one
10: we have.
8: With Natural Balance the
10: yeah.
8: other day. And we did talk about this. Let me think about this.
10: Yeah.
8: I'm going to say it's true.
10: It is true.
8: Okay.
10: Yeah, which that blew my mind, because when you talk about, you know, when you hear these conversations about raw feeding and stuff like that, you know, mm-hmm. that was my biggest fear, is like, you know, the germs, you hear all about all the evil stuff, but these, a lot of it comes too from the, like the quality standards that these raw and freeze dried raw diets are held to.
8: Yeah.
10: A lot of them are higher standards than human grade food.
8: Yeah. Well, actually we
3: I thought that was really interesting.
8: Yeah. So right. Natural Balance brought it up in our meeting when we trained with them. I know Earthborn was very proud about theirs. Instinct has
10: yeah.
8: been telling us about theirs, and there's different certifications they've all gone through. And I have to say, there is a lot of options to feed your pet, with especially with dog food, because
10: yeah.
8: it's a big market. So I love getting to learn about their cultures and learning about what they did to get inside the mind of the animal. For example,
10: right.
8: Instinct started as a zoo thing, but I think I just stole
10: yeah,
8: one
10: that was
8: your
10: my
8: things.
10: Next true or false.
8: Oh my God.
10: All right, I'm going to ask my question anyway. Which brand started as a big cat zoo diet before moving to pet food? It
8: okay.
10: is Instinct.
8: Sorry about that.
10: Yeah,
8: see,
10: spoiler
8: this
10: alert.
8: Is what happens when you don't know what the show is about. You give away the
10: That's
8: secrets,
10: okay. That's
8: so.
10: Okay. It's
8: but
10: all
8: it's
10: about...
8: true. But I love that about Instinct, that they started literally trying to be a resource for zoos that kept wild animals.
10: It was like tigers.
8: Cats.
10: I think it was
8: yeah.
10: a tiger diet.
8: Tiger,
10: yeah, that's where they started.
8: I think they did tigers. They did lions and things like that. So,
3: and bears.
10: Oh my.
8: Yeah. Okay, there you go. You threw it out there, guys. So, but I think that's cool, because
10: yeah.
8: to me, that's like, then they went into how can we help more animals, and how can we make the market reach accessible foods that are more enriched.
10: Yeah.
8: And that's what is cool about that company.
10: So just too, for people who are listening who haven't been hands-on with these diets, just to give you a context as to what they look like. So, you know, the one we're talking about now, Instinct, they do freeze-dried raw,
8: uh-huh.
10: and it's all treated through, what did she say, high-pressure pasteurization,
8: yes.
10: right?
8: Yes.
10: And so it's not like you're just putting a raw cut of meat from the deli, which...
8: On a side note on that, yeah. I remember in that training, what I found most interesting is a lot of our clients come looking for chicken-free diets when they have an allergy in the household.
10: Yes.
8: That's where we learned that it's not the chicken that's the problem. It's how the chicken is processed.
10: Yeah, it's not the protein. Yeah. It's the antibiotics. Quality. It's everything. And that,
8: right.
10: too...
8: And chicken tends to be a lower quality
10: meat. We were just
8: sometimes.
10: Talking to, you know, we were just talking to with Canada.
8: Yes.
10: And about how their foods, they start... at the soil, you mm-hmm. know what I mean, about how they're careful about what they put in the soil, because anything that's in the soil, you know, is going into your dog food. And
8: right.
10: I just thought that was so cool.
8: It's very, very cool. And I, you know, it's funny because it was Steve from Earthborn that told us that it's what makes a great dog food is not what is in it. It's what's not in it.
10: Yes,
8: and
10: exactly.
3: He said that when he was here on the air.
10: Yeah, he did.
8: So it's kind of cool because we've been doing so many trainings. It's interesting to see how it's kind of parlaying into
3: today's
8: show.
3: Well, a lot of them are doing the single protein, the thing we learned about the other day, the what's it called? Natural balance, the limited ingredient, where basically if you've got a picky eater, if you've got a really, you know, an animal with special needs as far as dietary concerns go,
8: and
3: you're covered.
8: And our Triumph is the same way. That's another great brand that we've been bringing in.
10: So I've been going home after every single one of these meetings, and I'm like, Frankie. And I just info dump on Frankie because we've had dogs for hours.
3: Frankie's actually here for therapy.
10: Yeah, he is. Yeah, he's here to confess and cry for help. But we, you know, we've had dogs. I mean, I've had dogs. He's had dogs his whole life. But, like, my dogs that I'm the primary caretaker of for about 6 years, right? And I'm learning all of this stuff. And the information's out there. I don't know if I wasn't looking in the right places. So that's why I wanted to at least start off today before we really get into the heart of trivia, giving us an avenue to talk about this stuff because more people should know about it.
8: I love it.
9: Honestly, from my experience, there's so many out there that it's overwhelming.
10: It is.
9: So it's like hard to pick one to, you just go after what everyone says.
10: Finding the right.
11: And like the big box brands too, I feel like pay to make their search results first.
8: Right.
10: That's true.
9: So it's, you have to like pick a specific brand and do like kind of a exploration in it.
8: Frankie just caught something that I've been saying this for years. Mm-hmm. There is, and I'm not going to pick on anyone. But for when we started just as a bird company before we got into the dog and the cat food, I used to tell people there are companies that will spend money marketing and there will companies that will spend money developing.
10: Yes.
8: And I like to support the ones that develop. I really don't care what their marketing is. I don't care if they have the prettiest bag. I care about what they did to get the product in that bag. What is it that's in that bag that's going to feed my animal? Because we as a consumer are so geared in to go for colors and go for pretty pictures that we just follow that trend. And it's very, very difficult because you assume that the best-looking bag is the best product. And that's not always the case.
10: And I mean, look, you know, it's just like with anything else. We shop with our eyes first, right? Mm-hmm. But it's, you know, it doesn't change the fact that, like, we are the sole responsible one for providing for our animals.
8: Right.
10: They
8: well,
10: are dependent on what we give them.
8: And I think Frankie has got it on the ball there, too. We are learning about mm-hmm. certain dog foods and cat foods and bird foods and whatever it is, based on social media algorithms and based on Google algorithms, because the ones that are spending the marketing are going to get found quicker. But are they the ones that spent the millions of dollars in research, or are they the ones that spent millions of dollars to get in
10: your
8: home?
10: And listen, if you're doing both, no hate.
8: I agree 100%. I'm not going
10: to
8: hate against marketing.
10: But I want you to have
8: Absolutely.
10: The research. Okay, if it's going to be one or the other, I'll take research. I'll take white paper studies. You know?
8: Yes.
10: And it's
8: yes.
10: not to say that some of the bigger brands aren't also doing it right.
8: Yeah.
10: I just think people, you know, we think people deserve to know that there's more than two options.
8: Well, yesterday's training two days ago's training with Natural Balance, I found it really interesting that they did a study. They spent money to do a study with the vets, a blind study to find out based on what the nutritional value was, which one the vet was going to pick. And they were getting picked over and over again. So that's why they called themselves.
10: Yeah, so what we're referring to is what they did is they had 500 vets in a room.
8: Yep.
10: And they blind offered them it was the mm-hmm. ingredient list, right? The ingredient list
8: yes.
10: of their food and other stuff, and said, what one would you pick? Mm-hmm. And now, granted, I don't know what the other options the vets were presented with were, right?
8: Yeah.
10: So who knows? Context is everything. But I think it was like, oh man, I have it written down somewhere. It was like 490 something.
8: I say we hold
10: something.
8: It and we start the next segment with it.
10: All right, I'll figure it out
8: and
10: let you know. All right.
8: All right, we'll be back.
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10: All right, guys, what's up? We are back. Sal and Jamie had to step out. They're dealing with a personal thing right now. So Maddie, Frankie, and I were like, you know what? We got this.
11: We'll be fine.
10: Yeah, we shooed them out. This. Yeah, we actually just kicked them out. It's our show now. So bye, guys. It's been real. All right. So we were wrapping up on, what did I say? Yeah, so they served the 500 vets, the ingredient list, blind. So I got the number 497 of them.
9: That's
10: out of
9: crazy.
10: 500. I want to know what the three were thinking. You know, I'm just one of those kind of people. I'm like, Why? But that's crazy. That's actually crazy. So do you guys want to roll into a little bit of trivia?
9: Sure.
10: Yeah?
9: Sounds fun.
10: Okay. Yeah. We're going to play Guess That Pet.
9: Oh my gosh. That's what I was going to do.
10: Stop. Okay, well, that's perfect. You can like ask some questions.
3: Is it like our pets?
10: No, it's not like our pets. So it's, I'm going to detail.
9: Pets in general.
10: Okay. Yeah. So what's going to happen is I'm going to tell you like stuff about the natural range, the environment of the animal and stuff like that. And you have to guess what common pet it is in the pet trade. And I want to do this because I kind of touched upon this earlier. I want to bring to light everybody. I think it's good to be reminded where these animals are coming from. If we're trying to provide for them and meet their needs, obviously domestication, you know, that's a whole thing, but it's here. Okay. First one. They are native to North and Western Australia. They are nomadic, and they travel in groups of from usually 100 to 1,000. They live in grasslands and savannas. What pet in the common pet trade is this?
3: Is it a rodent?
10: It is. Not a rodent.
3: Okay.
10: I don't know why I did that. I was like,
9: the first thing I'm thinking is cockatoo, but
10: you're very close.
9: Really?
10: You're very close. Australia.
9: Rosella? Like, I don't know. Like
10: Rosella is not it, but you're so close. Okay, first off, Kekuriki. A Rosella is not common in the pet trade.
9: Okay, yeah, true.
10: Bring it back.
9: True.
10: Bring it back.
9: Parakeet?
10: Very close.
9: It's a type of parakeet.
10: What's the other one?
9: A red rump?
10: No.
9: What? It's a parakeet.
10: You were closer with cockatoo.
3: Cockatiel.
9: Yes,
10: cockatiel. Oh.
9: Guys, I was dancing around that one.
10: I know. She was tiptoeing.
9: Yeah, I was.
10: All right. So just to wrap it up for you. Yes. Cockatiels, they come from Western North Australia. They're nomadic. They travel in large groups and they live in grasslands and savannas where they will pick at the ground for minerals. They'll go and get all their little seeds and fruits and
9: seeds.
10: All right. You ready for the next one? Okay.
9: I don't know. Am I?
10: I don't know. This is going to be really funny if you don't get this one. That's all I'm going to say.
9: Oh.
10: All right.
9: Cockatoo.
10: Native. No.
9: Oh, dachshund.
10: Native to Western and Central Africa. They spend most of their days in underground hollows and termite mounds to stay cool and moist. And I'm going to save the last fact because I feel like it gives it away. So if you guys need a hint,
9: that's shady.
10: One. Yeah. Western Central Africa, they live underground in hollows and termite mounds to stay cool and moist during the day. They live on the forest floor. I'll give you that.
9: Isopods?
10: No, bigger.
9: Something like...
10: Very common in the pet trade.
9: Frog?
10: No. Snake? It is a snake.
9: Oh.
10: All right, ready? Nice. They have over 7,500... visual morphs documented in captivity.
9: Ball python
10: for sure. I knew that would give it away. Can you believe that though? When I was looking up that number, 7,500 morphs.
3: Yeah. Like morph market.
9: Oh yeah.
10: Yeah, that's true.
9: They mix. I don't even know. So me and my friend joke, we're like, oh, it's like ordering a Starbucks. It's like vanilla cream.
10: No,
9: like,
10: seriously.
9: Mocha. Like you're, yeah.
10: Those, I'm pretty sure those are.
9: There's a vanilla cream at the store right now. Like,
10: oh my, and she's so nice.
9: She is. Her name is Mira. She's
10: super
9: sweet.
10: Oh my gosh, I love that snake.

0: I mean, it's creeping me out. All right, some subspecies that are outside of this, okay? But this is general, most of them, right? Africa, India, Asia. They tend to live in deserts, so they're very, they can acclimate to harsh environments. Very, very warm, hot days, very, very cold nights.
1: Bearded dragon.
0: And, no. And they, good guess, though. But they deal with this by digging complex underground tunnels where they can go and escape naked mole predators. Rat. And, okay, how many times do you go into a store and see a naked mole rat for sale as a
1: every
0: pet?
1: Day. I want one so bad. Maybe it's just my dream.
0: Can you even have a naked mole rat?
1: Yeah, I think. Yeah, you can have them.
0: Really?
1: Yeah.
0: That's very cool.
1: They're not your average pet.
0: All right, sorry, guys. The answer is not a naked mole rat. So, but it is a rodent.
2: Is it a gerbil?
0: It is a gerbil.
1: How do out of out what?
0: It is a gerbil.
1: Out of all the
0: good
1: rodents,
0: job, Frankie.
1: I would pick gerbil. Would not be the first one. That's
0: well,
1: crazy.
0: Listen, it's you. Got
1: I mean,
0: it, dude.
1: I don't
0: good
1: know
0: job.
1: Why. Just because maybe I'm just not thinking about gerbils. But
0: yeah. Well,
1: that's
0: you
1: crazy.
0: Know, that's the thing. I feel like maybe not everybody's thinking about gerbils.
1: I'm
0: so
1: not.
0: Maybe we should.
1: I'm not.
2: Hamsters instead.
1: Yeah,
2: hamsters
1: that's why hamsters, and rats, and
0: gerbils are fun pets.
1: They are fun.
0: We have some at the store right
1: yeah,
0: now.
1: They're really cool.
0: They're really awesome. All right, guys, so we are going to move into our news break. We'll be back in a couple minutes with some more fun trivia. So get your pens out, get your thinking caps on, and get ready to play along with us. We'll talk to you soon.
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5: From the UAM 1180 newsroom, I'm Anthony Panasiewicz. Firefighters are cleaning up the wreckage of a massive industrial fire in Rochester this morning. Calls came in for a fire on Borough Street near Clyde Street this morning. The building looks to be a total loss, but no official word on injuries or what started it have been made available. The ringleader in the torture and death of Sam Nordquist is facing life in prison without parole after pleading guilty to all counts yesterday. Precious Arzuaga admitted to forcing two young children to join in the abuse along with the other suspects, as well as hiding Nordquist's body. One other person has pleaded guilty in the case, with five others being tried separately. And the woman who police say caused a deadly wrong-way crash on the Interloop yesterday morning is still in critical condition. Police say it happened around 1:30 in the morning when a 39-year-old woman was driving a Honda CR-V the wrong way and hit a Ford Fusion head-on, killing two 21-year-olds. Your 13-way Weather Authority forecast today, partly sunny and pleasant, 77 for your high. 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
16: News. I'm Paul Stevens. The U.S. launching retaliatory strikes on Iran Friday following an Iranian drone strike on a Singapore-flagged cargo ship in the Strait of Hormuz. And now today,
17: Iran today confirming that it launched an attack targeting U.S. assets in the region. And shortly after, Bahrain confirmed that it came under fire from Iranian drone strikes, saying that that is a violation of the country's sovereignty and that Tehran is trying to undermine the ongoing peace efforts.
16: Fox's Jeff Paul in Tel Aviv. A new note claiming to know the ID of two kidnappers connected to the Nancy Guthrie disappearance.
18: TMZ is receiving yet another email from a person claiming to know the identities of Nancy's two kidnappers and promising video proof in exchange for one Bitcoin.
16: Fox's Jan Lee Painter, Nancy Guthrie, of course, the mother of NBC's Savannah Guthrie. 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
19: Joe Lasky here from the Wham Morning News, and you can get 20 ribeyes for $40 right now. 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There's also half-price barbecue bundles and family packs, but those are going fast right now, so you want to hurry on up out here. Kansas City strips, New York strips, fillets, T-bones, mega ribeyes. 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Again, 20 ribeyes for $40 right now. 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So take a look out for the big truck at Big Tent. 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
5: All right, guys, what's up? We're back. Sorry, we were all kind of giggling on the break there. All right, you guys want to do some more fun trivia?
6: Yeah.
5: Play Guess That Pet?
7: Maybe.
5: Can you try to look excited? What is going on?
7: All right. Let's do it.
5: Let's see. Okay.
7: Frankie's going to beat me. That's why I don't want to play.
5: He pulled gerbil out of nowhere. Are you looking?
7: No, he's like,
5: can you see my paper?
7: Gerbil.
6: No, I can't read it.
5: I know. Boom. Gerbil. All right. Native to Southeastern Asia. Don't look at my paper. Don't look at my paper. Don't even look at me. Look out the window. We are on the 16th floor. We have a beautiful view. Don't look at me.
7: That's so funny. So can right. I see your paper really?
5: Yeah, no, absolutely not. Okay. Locking in. Southeastern Asia. Warm and muddy floodplains, marshes. Is there
7: mud
5: environment?
7: Skip.
5: No.
7: Oh.
5: That's a good guess. I don't know if they're native to Southeast
7: Asia. I have no idea where they're native to. Is it a snake?
5: Okay, I'll give you another one. I thought it was going to be a giveaway, but I don't actually, rereading it, I don't think it's going to be a giveaway hint, so I'm going to give it to you, okay?
7: We'll be the judge of that.
5: They have it's called a labyrinth organ. I don't know why I thought this was going to be common knowledge. I'm so sorry. It is a lung-like organ that allows them to gulp air when they are in shallow swamps or
7: it's
5: oxygen.
7: It's not a mud skipper?
5: No, oxygen depleted
7: a goby?
5: Puddles. No, it is a fish.
7: A
5: common
7: a
5: in the pet
7: fish?
5: Trade.
7: Oh.
5: You guys, common
7: sorry.
5: In the pet trade.
7: Sorry.
6: A goldfish.
5: You can see them everywhere you walk in. I'll give you this.
7: A guppy?
5: This information has been taken and people have been like, oh, well, they live in puddles, so I don't
7: beta.
5: Need to. Yes, I don't need to give it a
7: beta.
5: Proper tank.
7: That was a giveaway.
5: Yes, okay. It is a
7: I
5: beta
7: did
5: fish.
7: Not know that they had a labyrinth. What was it?
5: Labyrinth organ, a lung-like organ that allows them to gulp air. So pretty much, like,
7: well,
5: if they're in these shallow
7: yeah.
5: puddles of water
7: they
5: and
7: can,
5: it
7: they
5: evaporates...
7: Can,
5: yeah.
7: Eat oxygen.
5: Well, not eat it, but yeah. But okay.
7: No, I mean, I knew that. I just didn't know it was called a labyrinth organ. That's really interesting.
5: Yeah. Okay,
7: if you had said they make bubble nest, I would have known.
5: I know. I was trying to... Well, yeah.
7: Yeah.
5: So a lot of... But that is the truth, right? Like, a lot of people are like, oh, they live in puddles, so I can
7: they
5: keep it
7: they live
5: in
7: shallow running streams.
5: Yeah, they still need oxygen,
7: yeah,
5: okay?
7: They need oxygen, they need flowing water, they need big spaces.
5: Yeah.
7: They appreciate big spaces.
5: Yeah.
7: Just
5: it needs
7: because,
5: to be planted, you know
7: yeah,
5: what I mean? Like,
7: yeah.
5: you want a planted space.
7: Just because they can live in something small... they don't, they shouldn't.
5: You know, some people
6: live in an apartment that's the size of a shoebox. Do you want to?
7: Yeah, yeah,
5: some people have
7: right.
5: tiny homes. They love that lifestyle.
7: Well, yeah, I guess
5: personally,
7: so. Yeah.
5: I don't think I could do it.
7: I'm a tiny home person.
5: Really?
7: Yeah.
5: Are you really?
7: I really am.
5: See, my thing is, I would love, I think I could do okay in a tiny home. I don't know if
7: in
5: all
7: a
5: my
7: tiny shoebox apartment
5: animals could do. I would
7: That's
5: need
7: That's what
5: land.
7: I live in right now.
5: Yeah, no, I would need
7: yeah,
5: land.
7: Yeah, no, exactly.
5: For
7: I need
5: my
7: a, I need a land. I need a land. I need land for my tiny home, exactly.
5: I need a box on acres,
7: yeah,
5: right?
7: Yeah. No, that's exactly what I... That's the dream.
5: Yeah, so we're beta fish. We're beta fish,
7: we're betas.
5: Or beta fish. How do you say it? Beta or beta?
7: I say beta. A lot of people... It's like kind of tomato-tomato in my opinion. I don't know.
5: Okay.
7: I could be wrong, guys, if there's people out there
5: people
7: that...
5: People are going to call in and be like, it's betetta fish.
7: Maybe.
5: All right, next one. Just kidding. We're going to move right into a break. He's shrugging at me over there. All right, guys. We'll talk to you in a minute. See you soon.
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5: All right, guys, we are back for our final little segment here. I think we are only going to have time for one question. So do you guys want to go through more trivia or do you just kind of want to? Okay, yeah, you still want to go for it?
7: Yeah, let's do it. Okay. I want to hear what you have.
5: All right. Let's see. A good one. Okay.
7: We're not keeping track this time because we know how to have fun.
5: Yeah, we do. Sal. So if you're listening, okay. Well, obviously, Sal's still going to win, even though he's not here. He's in his car keeping points. We know. Yeah. All right. Northeastern South America, like Brazil, Venezuela, they live in coastal forest and palm groves where they feed on fruiting trees, and they frequent savannas for food. In the wild, they have been documented in groups up to 200, though typically they live in groups of 15 to 30 individuals.
7: This has to be another bird species.
5: It is, and to be honest, I gave you nothing else narrowing, so I will add that it is a bird that its name is very much based on its appearance.
6: Is it a lory?
7: There are...
5: Okay, what do you look at and you're like, she looks like a lory. Oh, a rainbow lory. No, South America.
7: There are so many birds that are...
5: Can I just tell you?
7: Is it a double-headed Amazon?
5: It's a sun conure. I don't know how you were going to
7: Sedona really just... Sedona said, let's do extra, extra, extra hard.
5: Yeah, you said, give me a good one. And I was like, all right. All right, let's... It was a sun conure. Native to northeast... Wait, what? Like Brazil, Venezuela. Okay, guys, I botched that one. I'll own that. I got plenty more. All right, how about we'll do another South American one. They live in the rainforests of Central and South America. They are diurnal, which means they are active during the day. They raise their young in bromeliad plants.
7: Frog.
5: Yes.
7: Tree frog.
5: Close.
7: White street frog.
5: Close.
6: Dart frog.
5: Dart frog.
7: Oh. How did I not know?
5: The extra info tidbit
7: Frankie
5: was...
7: Frankie has been promoted to reptile manager.
5: Yeah. Frankie, congratulations on your promotion. Maddie, it's been real.
7: It's been real, guys.
5: Yep. So in the wild, it is the alkaloid-rich ants and mites that they eat that help them make those toxic secretions.
7: Yeah.
5: I was going to say that as your extra hint to get you across.
7: No, I would have... I don't know why I knew
5: you
7: it was
5: were
7: a
5: close.
7: Frog, guys.
5: I know. It's because, honestly, in our White's tree frogs tanks at the store, we've got those beautiful bromeliads.
7: I gotta go.
5: I know. All right, let's get right into it. This one, I cannot tell you the exact location or it gives it away. That in and of itself is a hint.
7: Axolotl.
5: Okay, no. they live in plateau regions, sand dunes, and agricultural fields where grains and seeds are readily available. Like an arid, dry climate. Okay, subterranean. So they live underground in networks that can span up to 9 meters.
7: A Daegu.
5: No.
7: Do
5: you want to know where they're from?
7: Yeah.
5: Syria and Turkey.
7: Hamster.
5: Yes, a Syrian hamster. Yes. Yep. Yes. Yes. High elevation.
7: Why saying hamster, guys? I'm only talking about one kind. The only kind.
5: What about
7: I
5: the DeJorian?
7: It's the Syrian.
5: You don't
7: hamster.
5: Like the DeJorian hamster? What is wrong with you?
7: I only like. No, that's not true. I do like all hamsters.
5: I was
7: going
5: to say, you told me the other time. You're like, I love those. Oh,
7: I
5: no.
7: Like
5: maybe you
7: all.
5: Were talking about the Syrian hamster.
7: Oh, no. I my favorite by far is the Syrian hamster.
5: Why?
7: They're just chunky and cute and easier to train, and that's what I've always had. And I've had other ones.
5: So it's like a personal bias. It's not like a... Okay.
7: No, this is just a personal, like...
5: Okay.
7: I only believe in Syrian hamster.
5: The rest don't exist. Sorry, guys.
7: The rest are a sham. No, no right. I love all hamsters.
5: We got a couple more I can run through really quick. Western and Central Africa, like Kenya, the Congo, Ivory Coast... They mostly live in dense forest canopies. They frequently gather at waterholes and flats to ingest mineral-rich mud and clay. And in the wild, their lifespans usually around like early 20s. Domestically, they can live to be 40 or 60 years old.
7: This is another bird?
5: Yes.
7: Really know about birds?
5: No, I have other questions too. I just didn't get through them all. The music's in the background. Do you have a final guess?
7: All right. I don't know. It's a parakeet.
5: Okay, they live in the Congo.
7: Congo African gray.
5: There you go. All right, guys, we hope you had fun with us today. I hope you guys all enjoy this wonderful weather. If you want to come and party with us in person, and by party, I mean watch us work our little butts off, you can come and visit us at Exotic Pet Birds and More.
7: And come see our big ladies.
5: Oh, yeah, come see our big ladies, our big snake ladies. 2725 East Henrietta Road. Guys, we'll see you next week.
7: Bye.
5: Bye.

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0: From the UAM 1180 newsroom, I'm Anthony Panazowicz, the man convicted of attacking and severely injuring a Rochester PD officer in 2019, is getting a new trial. Keith Williams was convicted in 2022, but the state Supreme Court's appellate division unanimously reversed the conviction. Psychiatric testimony in Williams' first trial was not allowed to be presented at that time. The ringleader in the torture and death of Sam Nordquist is facing life in prison without parole after pleading guilty to all counts. Precious Arzuaga admitted to forcing two young children to join in the abuse, along with other suspects, as well as hiding Nordquist's body. One other person has pleaded guilty in the case, with five others being tried separately. And police have captured the man they say shot and seriously injured another man at a Westside tire shop last week. Tyree Washington was arrested by U.S. Marshals this week for a shooting that left a man who was working at the King Street shop with serious life-altering injuries. Your 13-way Weather Authority forecast today, partly sunny and pleasant, 77 for your high. I'm Anthony Panasiewicz, News Radio WAM 1180, next news in 30 minutes, breaking news when it happens. 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
3: Joe Lasky here once again from the WAM Morning News. Again, it is last call for 20 ribeyes for $40 right now. 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
0: And now, here's the Financial Guys.
6: Welcome back. This is the Financial Guys. You've got Mike Hayflick, Mike Spiraza, and Jack Haxton in studio. Happy to have you here, Jack.
7: Happy to be here.
6: Awesome. Yeah, so summer in Western New York might not be a bad place to visit because it's beautiful here. I mean, it's 70s, 75, 80-ish. We've gotten some rain. Everything's beautiful. Everything's clean. And it turns out that people visiting the United States for World Cup soccer actually like the U.S. as well. Spiraza, how about that? Like, we're not that awful. The propaganda that is spewed out in foreign countries about the U.S., it's all getting shattered right now.
8: Well, it's not shocking. Those coming from Europe are like, holy crap, we have restaurants and normalcy and you can go for a beer here.
6: Yeah.
8: You know, it is funny. The more you think about it, the more you see with people coming from other places in this country that America is not so bad. It's what we all know and we've all said and we all live, right? You're free here. You can say what you want here. You can do what you want here. You can eat what you want here. You can pump gas in your car if you feel like it here. You can't do that across the world in some places. And, you know, Mike, maybe later in the show we can talk about Keir Starmer resigning in England. But,
6: yes,
8: you know, these are the types of people that are running some of these countries in Europe and they're just destroying them. And then you look at America, and again, the World Cup is a great place and a great event, not only when it's in America, but across the globe.
6: Yep.
8: And it's not shocking that people are coming to America saying how great it is. We all knew this, Mike, because when they wanted when Joe Biden opened the borders, we had people lined up by miles to get in here. So we all knew it was great or they wouldn't be coming here.
6: Well, wherever there was state-run media, maybe they didn't know the difference. But because, you know, if you're leaving places in South America and heading up north, you probably hadn't been hearing anything about the U.S. All you knew is how crappy it was to live in the countries you were living in.
8: Well, one more thing to say, too. The funny thing is, like, some of these things are like these videos on TikTok and Twitter. It's like, oh, my God, look at this great burger place. I'm like, how do you not have a burger place wherever you're from? Like, what? Like some of these things we take for granted, I guess, that we have good restaurants and you know, I don't know. But it's, some of these videos are hilarious.
6: Yeah, I love it. I mean, they're like in a frenzy over the bigness of everything, right?
8: Right.
6: The Buc-ee's gas stations where they literally are like a quarter mile long, far, far more than gas stations, by the way. If you've never seen or been in a Buc-ee's, you've got to go down south, Texas, maybe some of the southern states like Florida are now getting them. And they are just absolutely mind-blowing. They do everything at these Buc-ee's gas stations. They're clean. In fact, they're known for having the cleanest bathrooms in the country, which is so funny, right? You go into a gas station bathroom around here, and you almost just don't even want to pee because you're kind of worried that something in like airborne might get you.
8: It's like a porta potty. Yeah,
6: it really it'd be like the porta potties that have been sitting on a property for 4 weekends in a row and were never emptied.
8: Right.
6: But in Buc-ee's gas stations, it's spotless. Like, spotless. It's like amazing. You want to stay in the bathrooms when you're there. And then they love the Costco's, the Walmart's, just because of the sheer size of them. They are amazed by our hospitality, Mike, like friendliness, hospitality. Yeah. This is not what the Democrats would be telling everyone, right? This is an oppressive area. This needs to be changed. We need culture change in the U.S., right? But what about the free refills? Right. I just love some of these clips are hilarious. So people go, wait, I can get more Coke. This is amazing.
8: And by the way, this event, the World Cup, was fought for to get here by Trump, right? Who, you know, this oppressive leader that we have that just hates his people and just right. all he does is uses them for votes. And he's this fascist that's taking over the world, right?
6: Right.
8: He
6: right.
8: wanted to bring this event here, and there's a reason for it, right? He wanted to celebrate America and America's 250th birthday. And this may be the biggest mm-hmm. sports event globally. It only happens every 4 years, but it is the biggest, single biggest grossing sports event because these countries and other you know, continents, soccer is mm-hmm. like everything. They don't have American football. Yeah. They don't have hockey, some of them. So this is everything for them. And I think we're doing a great job showing off that America truly is the powerhouse of the world because, you know, again, these people coming here acting as if they've never seen a large gas station or store is like, holy moly.
6: I know.
8: You know,
6: they've been living under rocks, I guess.
8: Right.
6: Well, the other thing is I think I'm actually realizing how big World Cup soccer is by all of this because, I mean, honestly, like, I mean, for all of us, it's football. It's I don't know, not for me so much, but baseball in the U.S. I don't know, hockey, because we're here in Buffalo and we're right on the Canadian-U.S. border. Of course, hockey's big. But World Cup soccer to me is something I'm almost fascinated by because I'll see it on TV and I'll literally be looking at, like, with my hand on my, or my chin in my hand going, huh, what are the rules? Like, well, what's going on here? And why are they taking so long to just get the ball to the goal? And why is it only 0-0 and there's like been 62 minutes played? And, you know, like, why is everyone going bonkers? And I'm starting to understand it, but I think I have to embrace a team. My friend Russ Geiser, as you guys know, he's another wealth manager here at the Financial Guys. He and I were on a business trip in Denver, actually. And we go to the hotel bar just to have like a quick beer before heading to bed, and World Cup soccer's on, and so I'm like, yeah, I really don't know much about it. Well, Lionel Messi was playing Argentina and Messi, and it was 1-0, and we hear, oh, Messi scored the first goal. I'm like, oh, no kidding, okay. And Russ is like, yeah, he's number 10 right there in the middle. I'm like, okay, well, I'll watch him. Well, sure enough, the guy does some dazzling dribbling with the ball and scores a second goal. And then another 10 minutes or so later, a ball gets kicked, saved, rebound. Messi scores a third goal. And I'm like, I think he's going to be my guy. And they're going bonkers. So it actually got me excited about it. And now the U.S. men's national team is actually really good, right?
8: Yeah.
6: Like they've won a couple, I know.
8: Yeah.
6: So anyway, it's fun to see people come to the U.S. and it's like, wait, we're not that bad. We're not that oppressive. This is not a horrible place to live. As you said, Spraz, I mean,
8: I will say this, though.
6: They paint Trump to be evil. Trump is so evil.
8: Of course. Yeah.
6: And so then the U.S. must be.
8: They've never been to North Korea, right? That like how that works, like where the leader is the only person that has, you know, steak and lobster and
6: right.
8: everybody else is legitimately poor and dying. But what concerns me, though, I know we were going to talk about this, and Jack, you brought up some great stuff when we were talking before the show that I want to get to later on with this Ilhan Omar, this, as you called Messi, a dazzling dribbler. She's just a dazzling business owner and her family. We'll get to that later. But I did want to say, Mike, you bring up how great America is. Seeing what happened this week in New York with elections, though, it is very concerning to see to me what places like New York City could turn into, because these people are not just your Bernie Sanders, you know, redistribute wealth type of folks, right? These are I hate America type of folks. There's a difference, right? I don't like Bernie Sanders. Don't get me wrong. And AOC even. I'm not an AOC or Bernie Sanders fan by any stretch, but I think they're just incredibly ignorant to think that they're redistributing wealth and tax the rich is a great policy platform. I think they're ill-informed. I think they're not very bright. But I don't think they legitimately hate America and want America to burn to the ground. Some of these people in these elections that Mamdani pushed recently this week, they are scary death to America type of people. I mean, that's the only way to explain them.
6: They're also, when you listen to some of these socialists, I mean, when you listen to Mamdani, for instance, they are very charismatic. They are very, very persuasive. Yeah. And I think young people can be persuaded. And I think young people, especially when they're in their little vacuum, like they're all at Columbia University, for instance, they're living all in their hearing the same exact thing. Yeah. They're all at their get-togethers hearing the same thing. They're inviting simply the socialist-minded people to their campuses. They're not listening to anything else. And then they hear that capitalism is evil, right? The rich are keeping all of their money. And I have some stats I wanted to share about how much is too much, like essentially how much money are we supposed to give in taxes? And I actually compared Denmark with someone who lives here in New York in the United States. So we'll go into that. But Jack, do you see that as like, I mean, there was an article, New York Post headline, "The Young and the Clueless," right?
7: Absolutely. I think like liberal arts colleges specifically, like talking about socialism versus capitalism, it's what works in practice versus what works in theory. So when we're looking at capitalism, sure, on paper or in a classroom, when you're talking with your peers, might not sound the best. But in practice, it's what works the best. Now, when you look at socialism, you know, we're talking, we want everybody to be equal, get equal opportunity, this and that. And it might sound really good, but it never works in practice. And I think when you look at Mamdani and some of his peers that are, you know, running and being elected, it's one of those things where they are very persuasive. They make it sound really good. But when you look, you know, pull back that curtain and look at what's actually going on, they're selling you a bridge that's not really there. So I think that's the biggest problem. It's just really a misconception of what's actually going on versus what you're being sold.
6: Right.
8: What kills me, though, honestly, about this conversation, and Jack, I think you summed that up pretty much perfectly, right? It's just, it's a great in theory, but in practice, it doesn't work.
7: Yeah.
8: You know, again, I can't stress enough. I pay daycare for my daughter. If it was free, that would be ideal. I would be saving myself thousands of hours a year, right? However, I don't know how the people that run the daycare are supposed to run the daycare if they have no money to run the daycare, right? I mean, they give my daughter food during the day. They get breakfast and lunch there. They buy, you know, toys for these kids to play for. Like, and not only the fact that it costs money to run the daycare, but the people running it can't work for free because it just, that doesn't work in society if you work for free, right? So I struggle with the idea, and this, Mike, is the debate we always have on the show. Mm-hmm. Are they ignorant? Or are they evil? And I don't know the answer to some of these people like Mamdani, because you can't, I just can't wrap my head around it. Jack, you were in school more recently than I was, but I can't wrap my head around the idea of how anybody with a functioning brain could say free stuff and living for free is going to last more than 5 minutes. Like I can't comprehend it as a business guy and a guy that went to high school, went to college, got degrees. And I was a criminal justice major, by the way. So it wasn't like I was some like, you know, astrophysicist or something, but I don't get it. And Mike, I'll let you comment on that, 'cause you were a teacher. Where did I go wrong in their messaging of learning that things weren't free? Like the trees don't just drop, you know, money out of them. What did I miss that lesson in school, or how does that work?
6: No, I part of me, and I think some of the stats will support this, part of me thinks that a lot of young people are literally not, they're not represented because they're complacent and they're not showing up to vote. I looked at this this Daria Lisa Avila Chevalier. She wins, and she's literally a Democrat socialist.
8: Yeah.
6: Right. And I'll read some things about a group that she's part of, a Columbia University group. But 19% of voters got her voted in. 63,000 votes were cast. And there are 350,000 registered Democrats. So only 19% of people that could have an influence in that 13th congressional district in New York voted. She won 32,790 to 30,464. So 19% of registered Democrats think it's an important thing to go show up at the polls, because now this person is likely to be representing part of New York in Congress. So to me, It's the loud ones and those that are being so persuaded. And honestly, and I'm sorry if this isn't the truth out there for some of you, I think a lot of these kids that are in school, they're not working. They have no other concerns in life except to be followers. They're not leaders. They're listening. They're following. They're showing up at these protests because they just want to be angry. And then they go and vote. And so, I mean, literally, it's such a small fraction of that population and demographic, but it's the most influential at the polls, right? So, Mike, to your point, I don't think there are that many of like the 20 to 30 year old generation that are just like all like full blown socialist, straight ahead type of people. I just think they're not engaged because some of them are actually working. Some of them are actually going to school to then do something productive with their lives. And I think a lot of these other kids are literally being told, let's go, we'll change the world. Listen, here's some other stats. I don't really actually like the math of this. Jack, you and I, especially being math guys, this was a Gallup poll. How many Democrats now favor socialism to capitalism? 66%. And then they said the other side was 42, but that's 108%. So I'm not sure how that worked. I question the math. I think it was a CNN Gallup poll.
8: It's Ilhan Omar's husband doing the math there, yeah.
6: It may have been. Yeah. I mean, maybe it was that funky New York State Common Core math. It's still sort of there. But anyway, my point is, you know, who are they polling? Who is engaged in politics? Who is actually showing up at the polls? That, I think, is the issue. That is what we need. We need more conservative-minded, productive, you know, conscientious, caring, compassionate people to show up and vote. And I don't think any of these socialists would be in office if that happened.
8: Here's my concern, though, and this is it's a two-way concern. It's for both the left and the right. I don't think the left is going to win national races with a socialism mindset. I just don't see that because I think a lot of moderate Democrats are concerned about that message, right? However, these people will win. And nationally, I believe they will win if voters on the right don't come out to vote because Trump's not on the ballot. That's my concern. I say this every time, and I've gotten in this debate with Mike and Glenn too, but the right doesn't seem to vote since 2016 when Trump was first on the ballot. The Republican Party and the Conservative Party have not come out to vote when it's not a general that Trump's on. And that's concerning to me because if you have these wacko socialist Mamdani type people that get a big enough following and conservatives don't come out to vote, you are going to have these people in Congress and House and Senate and potentially I wouldn't put it past a guy like Mamdani to run for president and win at this point because what the guy's doing is clearly working. Do I think he should be president or do I think that's good for America? Obviously not. But you're telling me you can't see a guy like him or even an AOC potentially making a run? I mean, I can.
6: And I think, Jack, this kind of brings up that phrase, fight or flight. That's what we all will do when faced with some kind of a crisis, a dilemma. We're either going to say, just take it and let's figure this out. Or we go, run for your life. People in especially in liberal states, California, New York, you know, a lot of the northeastern U.S. states, they leave. They don't want to fight anymore. They think it's futile to stay and fight. They think it's futile to run for office. So what do? They leave. They go to Texas, Florida, Tennessee. They go to places that are more conservative friendly. And that is a big fear of mine, Mike, because, you know, it's okay to say, I've had enough. I'm leaving. I'm just not in. I can't do this anymore. I feel like I've just lost the battle. I don't want to fight anymore. And I think if that keeps happening, then you get these liberal states with far more, representation. And then, Mike, you're right. The complacency has leaked into all of these other states. And now suddenly we're losing general elections. I mean, it's not a good scene.
8: One last thing I'll say that, and then I'll Jack tag in here. Again, Trump can't be on the ballot anymore. Like, it's not possible unless Trump runs for Congress, which we know he's not going to do that. So this is a problem. And again, Mamdani and his stranglehold on New York, he had some good success this week. His crazy, wacko yeah. whatever you want to call these people, you know, America haters yeah. are winning general or are winning primaries. And I don't know that's just going to stop across the country because we don't like it.
6: Well, go ahead, Jack.
7: Yeah, I mean, I don't. I hope that's not true. And I would think that for me, I think with the younger generation kind of gravitating towards what we call democratic socialists, I think it's really just more of a misunderstanding of what it really is. A lot of these people are just looking for affordability, reduction in healthcare, housing, things like that. I don't think it's, you know, nationalizing industry or government benefits mm-hmm. or living off. I don't think it's that. So I think as Mamdani's playbook starts to reveal itself a little bit more, actually what, you know, socialism might look like on a larger scale,

0: part of it. Yes, I think some of these people, Jack, are that way, what you're saying. They're just like, I want affordable housing. I want better interest rates to buy a house. I want these certain things, right? But easier, you know, access to pay for groceries. I can't spend $150 a week, whatever. But I do feel like that's part of it. But the other part of it is they actually believe things are free. They believe you shouldn't have to pay for healthcare or mm-hmm. whatever the idea is, you know, childcare, whatever. They believe in their heart of hearts, the rich are evil and they make too much money and we need to pull back. And, you know, that's not good because that's a generation of kids that think hard work is bad. And that scares me.
1: Well, and Mike, to your point, like as a teacher at the beginning of the school year, probably second week, let's say, maybe the first week, there'd be an open house, right? Parents could come in,
2: yep.
1: find out who's this new teacher of yours, and I do my thing. And I could stand up there and say, well, listen, this is what we're going to do in math and science, and this is how I run the classroom, right? And I could paint a beautiful, beautiful picture. It's going to be structured. I'm going to hold your students accountable. I'm going to hold you parents accountable. We're going to be in communication, all those things that people want to hear. And then day one starts, I'm only with students. I could say and do whatever I wanted, right? They're no longer, the parents are no longer in the classroom. If I chose to do that, I never did, of course. But that's what I think is happening. You get these Mamdanis, and Jack, to your point, they're saying things like, it costs too much to go on buses. We're going to eliminate bus fare. It costs too much to go on the subways. No more fares for subways. It's too much for healthcare and childcare. We're going to eliminate all the costs. They don't know anyway because they've never really paid for these things. Or if they did, they thought, oh my gosh, it cost me $5 to get across town. But then these are the things that people like Chevalier, Daria Lisa Chevalier, believe in.
2: Miss Chevalier.
1: Miss Chevalier. Yeah. Yay. Like I always think of that. I have to remember the yay at the end.
2: Yeah.
1: This is part of this group that she's been part of, the Columbia University Apartheid Divest. This is some of their values. And I know we're going to be coming up on a break, so we'll talk more about this. We keep each other safe. We do not believe that prisons, police, profit over people, militarism, war, colonialism, or imperialism will keep us safe. We reject the United States Immigration and Customs Enforcement Agency's weaponizing of the United States racist immigration laws to prevent international comrades and peers from speaking up. And it goes on and on. We believe everyone should have access to clean air, clean water, food, housing, education, healthcare. Of course, we all believe people should have those things, but we also do not believe it should be free. People should contribute and not just take and loot everyone else. I know we're coming up on a quick break. So, folks, if you think like us, if you need us throughout the week, 833-FIN-GUYS. I'm Mike Hayflick. I'm with Mike Sparazza and Jack Haxton. We are the Financial Guys. We're going to be right back to talk a little bit more about socialism in New York, also to talk about World Cup soccer, because it's really become quite a fun thing for the U.S. to host. Again, if you need us throughout the week, 833-FIN-GUYS. Folks, we'll be right back.
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4: From the UAM 1180 newsroom, I'm Anthony Panazowicz. The woman who police say caused a deadly wrong-way head-on crash on the Interloop yesterday morning is still in critical condition. Police say it happened before 1:30 in the morning when a 39-year-old woman was driving a Honda CR-V the wrong way and hit a Ford Fusion head-on, killing two 21-year-olds. A third driver was injured but is expected to survive. The former leader of the Clarendon Historical Society has avoided jail time after pleading guilty to grand larceny. Melissa Ireland is required to pay back more than $62,000 to the organization after admitting to using the society's finances for herself over the course of 5 years. And firefighters are cleaning up the wreckage of a massive industrial fire in Rochester this morning. Calls came in about the fire on Borough Street near Clyde Street this morning, but the building looks to be a total loss with no official word on injuries or what started it being made available. Your 13-way Weather Authority forecast today, 77 for your high, partly sunny and pleasant. I'm Anthony Panazowicz, News Radio WAM 1180. Next news in 30 minutes. Breaking news when it happens. 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
15: You've got Mike Hayflick, Mike Sparazza, Jack Haxton, and we also have a special guest in studio. I want to plug this event. We've all been super excited about this. We're having a TFG Super Cruise. We actually had one right on the premises here at Spindrift in Williamsville, New York last year. It may have been the biggest and best event we've ever had. And Ann Horan, thanks to you, because this thing was just like crazy, crazy good. Do you want to comment just real quick on how good it was? Because then I want to pitch this one.
16: Yes, for sure. The first year we had planned on one date, and the rain had other ideas. And so we had to push it off. I don't know if it was a day or two or something, and ended up being an absolutely beautiful day. And we filled up our parking lot and our next door neighbor's parking lot.
15: Yeah.
16: Probably had maybe 250 cars for a first year event. And mm-hmm. so when we wanted to do it again for the next year, Mike and Josh got to know each other, and I'm sure everyone's heard the story, but I'll let Josh kind of get into that for a mm-hmm. second. But we wanted to make it really big to raise some money for Wings of Hope. And so the idea was to take it to Lancaster Speedway,
15: yeah,
16: have a drag race, have a car show, classic car show, and free to everybody. And so we're really going to blow this thing out. So we've got a beer tent, we've got DJ, we've got food trucks. Man, it's going to be a wild day. So 7-7, put it in your calendars.
15: Yep.
16: Doors open at 4 o'clock. Cruise cars come in at 3:30, and it's going to be a wild night.
15: Wild, and we're super excited because we've been waiting and waiting for this. So it's a Tuesday night, Tuesday, July 7th, at Lancaster Speedway. And I guess I just would preface this before we get to Josh Williams, who's here in studio. You know, cars, racing, anyone who's kind of an enthusiast on cars, whether it's fast cars, classic cars. And then you layer in the racing idea. I mean, people are nuts about it. We were talking about World Cup soccer earlier. I mean, here in this area, there are a lot of car and racing enthusiasts. And what I just think about when I talk, to you, Josh, is it brings people together for that, for the excitement of it. But it also brings families together. Like you and Mike Lomas, your family and the Lomas family became very, very close through racing. So if you just want to speak to that, maybe then tell us about Max and what the Go Max Memorial Race is really going to be all about.
17: Yeah, thanks, Mike. Yeah, we sure did get close, and the racing community is huge. And that's when Maxton got diagnosed with his cancer, and he was already a junior dragster racer. And then I've been racing for years. My father raced mm-hmm. back in the 70s. But then it was awesome to see how the racing family came together to support Maxton. Like, they dedicated the whole junior dragster season to Maxton last year, and Empire Dragway along with Lancaster Speedway too. They were just great. The junior program at Lancaster, Sharon Hughes puts together, is just awesome.
15: Yeah.
17: And
15: yeah.
17: So the support was there with them as well. So we want to continue to support Lancaster and the junior dragsters, and then just kind of give something back to them guys. And then also Wings, that was mm-hmm. a huge player in Max's treatment in Minnesota. So bring everybody together, families, Mike's, adamant, everything's free. Yeah. Bring everybody out. Yeah. Bring your family out. We want the some of the kids that have never seen it to see the junior dragsters racing too, and see how it starts there, and the families that start at the junior level and continue on to full size stuff. Yeah. So it's going to be a great event.
15: It's awesome.
17: Really excited.
15: It's awesome. We are so excited. The drag races will start at 4 o'clock. There'll be food trucks, beer tents, 50-50 raffles. All proceeds, by the way, go to Wings of Hope, wingsflight.org, if you'd like to donate. Wings of Hope is just an amazing organization. Basically all volunteers, all the funds that are raised, every dollar goes toward supporting aircraft and the fuel costs to get kids like Maxton to the places. Give us a little Correct. History. First, tell us some things about Max that people would love to know about.
17: Maxton was just a great kid. Like I he was so compassionate, so caring, and so worried about everybody else and the race's well-being. And he took his cancer fight with strides. Like, he just never wanted anybody to think. His classic saying was, "I'm fine." Max, how you doing? "I'm fine. I'm fine." Even though he wasn't, it was just awesome. Like, a much better person than I am, I feel like, you know. Yeah, so he was, last year he struggled all year long. He passed away in October, so it's been a tough year for us and going forward. But mm-hmm. this is stuff that he'd love to see this. So
15: yeah.
17: We want to keep his name going. We've had some mm-hmm. some great awards and memories with the Iroquois School where he went. We just finished up that. We had a character award for him for a kid in middle school, and scholarship stuff, and Totally Buffalo. And there's nice. Been so much support with the whole thing. So we're just keeping that nice. Going, and we want to get back to Wings, because Wings was, I can't believe Joe has to advertise for a free service.
15: Mm-hmm.
17: And some of the stuff he does where it's like the patients are waiting for like a organ donor or transplant or something. And their options usually are to get a hotel room near the hospital where it's going to happen and stay there and just wait till the phone call comes in. But with Joe, they can be home 3-4 o'clock in the morning, whatever it is. They call, hey, we got to go. They got one for you. Wow. Get in the plane and fly there. So his maintenance costs are crazy. It costs him a lot of money to fly the plane, to maintenance. It gets a new engine every so many hours and the fuel all donated. But we're looking to try and help him get a faster plane, like a jet, turboprop or whatever he wants to get. So anything's going to help. So we're just going to keep pushing stuff like this. And I want to do this event every year and do whatever we can. If it's not for Wings, it'll be for some other charity. That's going to, you know, we'll figure it out going forward, but
15: no doubt.
17: Yeah.
15: No doubt. And what's interesting is like, there are a lot of organizations out there, a lot of great charities, giving, you know, helping people all year long. This could directly save a life though.
17: Oh, absolutely.
15: This organization can directly like because of Wings of Hope, people's lives are saved.
17: 100%.
15: And that's what I think, you know, anyone who can, gosh, even if it's $5 a year, if everybody could give $5, $10 a year, would be life changing for many.
17: Yeah. Exactly.
15: And I think the other thing too, Josh, that I always think is, you know, we don't, many of us, you know, I think I'll include myself, we don't act until something impacts us directly.
17: Correct.
15: It's in your community. Oh, wait, now we are maybe a little more like thoughtful about it. But boy, this can happen. I mean, there had to have been years where you're thinking, there's just no way. Like, we're good. We're all good, happy, healthy. And then suddenly this comes into your family. And this is obviously.
17: Yeah, you hear about it in the news, you hear different stories, different kids. And then all of a sudden it happens to you. And it's like, man, this stuff is reality hits you pretty hard.
15: Well, and I know Ali Lomas, Max, they were very, very close. And again, families became close over this. And I just would venture to guess that Max will never be forgotten. And I am so glad that there are things like this, events like this, school districts that are now creating awards that will go year after year after year to celebrate Max and tell the story, because it will live on.
17: Right.
15: And I mean, I get choked up thinking about it, because he made such an impact, but he will continue to make such an impact for decades to come. So, again, the cruise night, you know, TFG Super Cruise, Lancaster Speedway, July 7th, featuring the Go Max Memorial Race. So drag races will start at 4 o'clock. All of this stuff is free, guys. Everything's free. So come bring everyone you'd like. Food trucks, beer, 10, 50-50 raffles. That's not free. You got to contribute to win. Beer. Okay. Well, food trucks.
16: Yeah. Food trucks. Will.
15: So show up. It's free to come. It's free to see people. It's free to celebrate Max.
16: Right.
15: And see some cool cars and see some cool racing. And we just can't wait to be there.
16: And
15: so
16: I just wanted to add a little bit for the kids. We have face painter. We have a face painter going to be there now for the kids. And then there's an ice cream truck. We have a kettle corn truck. And we have a Dippin' Dots truck. So bring the kids. Yeah. They'll have a good time as well. Get to walk around the infield and be on the inside of a racetrack is kind of cool. Just to be able to do that. You can't always do that. So
15: awesome.
16: It'll be a lot of fun for the kids as well.
15: Very cool. I'll give you the last word, Josh. Again, we really appreciate
17: it. I just want to thank everybody, especially your Mike and your team here, everybody. And you guys have been so helpful with putting this whole thing together, and it's just going to be a great event, and hope everybody comes out. We just got to hope the weather's good. We do have a rain date. August 8th.
15: We'll share the rain date later.
17: It's going to be good. Tuesday night. The racing's going to be great. We had 32 spots opened up in each class. And they filled instantly. And it's all regular Lancaster racers that know that track. And it's going to be, so it'll be some real fun racing for those guys. Good to see. So yeah, come on out. Check it out. Just see some juniors cars. Hopefully there's got a lot of classic cruise cars there. And be a great event.
15: Awesome. Come out and talk to Josh Williams about his amazing son, Maxton Williams, and support a great, great cause. Wings of Hope, wingsflight.org to donate. Thanks again, Josh. Appreciate
17: it. Thank you for having me.
15: All right, folks, we'll be right back. This is Mike Hayflick. I've got Mike Sparaza and Jack Haxton in studio, and we appreciate you joining in on another beautiful, beautiful weekend in Western New York. Don't go away. We'll be right back.
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23: Do you have any medical advice for the Americans out there that are suffering from a very serious ailment called Trump derangement syndrome?
24: I am concerned about folks who have focused their entire life energy on dislike of the president. It's disheartening to see people lost in that way, but treating stupid is really hard.
15: Alrighty, welcome back. Again, a great thanks to Josh Williams, Maxton Williams' great dad, who will be at the July 7th cruise night, the TFG Super Cruise, Lancaster Speedway, July 7th. Drag races start at 4 p.m. Just a super, super good dude, Josh. And what an amazing son he had. And he is still fighting the fight to raise funds for people like Max who are battling cancer. We're raising money for Wings of Hope, wingsflight.org. So if you can make it on July 7th, many of the things are free, as Ann corrected. You know, not everything's free, but getting there is free. Seeing races, seeing cars, all that's free. There will be food trucks, beer tent, 50-50 raffles. So again, thank you to Josh Williams for his visit to the studio. We were talking a lot about socialists in New York, and I guess that leads to elections and the complacency, the low turnout that I think is the problem. I mean, I don't think that it's that people don't believe in capitalism or that they're not conservative. I just think they don't show up to the polls. So the people that are kind of socialist minded, kind of being brainwashed, they're the ones showing up, and then it's their candidates who get in. So
5: we are at the point where, to your point, the mad people, the loud people are the ones that show up, right? Mm-hmm. And that's a problem, because if they're the ones showing up and conservatives and Republicans are complacent, then yeah, again, to my point earlier in the show, we are going to lose elections to these crazies. And mm-hmm. we already are, right? If it's happening across the country. And Jack, I know you're going to talk about some mm-hmm. interesting stats about the squad member here, the one that married her brother. But, you know, it's definitely, it's concerning to know what these people do and what they get away with. And then their loud following that keeps voting them in.
15: Yeah. Yeah. And I think, you know, here in New York, AOC, of course, she honestly, you said it earlier, Mike. I mean, she could literally be the presidential candidate for the Democrats in 2028. And it is not far-fetched to think that she could win. But also people like Ilhan Omar. And I think, Jack, you've got all sorts of you know, info to share. I think it's that this is what makes us crazy. These people who say, we want to change the world, we want to bring fairness and justice, we want everyone to be on an equal playing field. And if they actually believe that, I know Mike Lomas will often say this, if people like Ilhan Omar or Bernie Sanders actually lived the life that they say everyone should live, right? Bernie Sanders, if he said, we should all be living equally and we should all share in the wealth and so forth. And if he had this nice little modest home, $140,000 home, the home he grew up in, and he stayed there and didn't enrich himself with other many multiple homes, we'd maybe have more respect for him, right? But when you have people like Ilhan Omar, who comes into office, and I mean, honestly, raging lunatic, to be honest, and then she does what she did, now you just completely lose respect. I don't know how the people who support her don't lose respect for her. So share a little bit about Ilhan Omar and the I'll call it the shenanigans that we know her and her, I guess, quote, husband have been embroiled in.
0: Yeah. So I kind of just want to back up on things to fully understand the irony of the situation. So the House does a disclosure where they go over outside business activity, business holdings, business assets, things like that. Pretty much the whole point of this is transparency. So we're looking at our elected officials. What do they have going on outside of the office? You know, what are they doing? Who's paying them? Where are they making their money? Now, she filed hers similar to the rest of the representatives. And to much scrutiny, it said that her net worth was stated between $6 and $30 million.
15: Pretty big range,
0: aside by the way. From the fact that that is a huge range,
15: yeah.
0: The public did not like it. So immediately, her filing went into review by the Oversight Committee. Days later, she filed an amended return, which took her stated net worth from $6 to $30 million down to about pennies on the dollar. Her husband's business income went from millions of dollars to pretty much $200 to $1,000 for the last stated year.
15: So gave all of her wealth away and decided we're not going to take income. We're going to just be volunteers now forevermore. I mean, come on.
0: Yeah. And
3: she's
0: doing
3: what she's preaching, guys. Give her a break, man.
15: Once redistributing caught, they wealth. Might change their
3: yes,
15: ways.
3: Redistribution, baby. We're here. She did it. Got to give her credit.
15: She did it.
0: And I mean, the irony in the situation is, you know, looking more into her husband, he's a multi-business owner, venture capitalist. He's worked in business and specifically finance for the last 20 years of his life. So somebody who's very privy to tax and tax law. So this is not like something that, I don't really know much about this subject or I'm not familiar with it. I just didn't know.
15: Yeah.
0: This is something he's familiar with, has worked in an adjacent field. And even I have the signed return right here in front of me. Her signature is on the bottom of it, attesting that all of the stated information is correct. So it is something that they did sign off on. So for me, I think that adds a little bit more to the irony of, well, you know, I didn't really know what was going on. You know, it was a clerical error, as they stated, and they forgot to factor
15: error.
0: In the fact that any of these debt holdings were a part of.
3: They also forgot to mention when they got married, they're part of the same gene pool. So these are not trustworthy people, right? I mean, you know, again, not I'm not trying to be funny when I say that, right? Like you married your brother. And now I'm supposed to believe that you're doing your taxes the right way and you're disclosing all these things the right way when you didn't disclose that. This to me, though, is the problem. And this is where I do get upset with Trump a little bit. Okay. So you need to go after these people. It can't be a slap on the wrist like, oops, sorry. I mean, they tried to jail Trump for 83 years or 183 years, whatever it was, for not disclosing the right value of Mar-a-Lago, which, by the way, their valuation was like a third or more of what it should have been. And Trump wasn't wrong on that one. They were. So, you know, this is the problem I have. When you let this stuff go, it's the same thing with what's going on in Minneapolis with the, you know, the fraud scandals you see out there. I don't want to hear the oh, we arrested somebody or, oh, we're cracking down on this. No, throw them in jail because that's what they deserve. It's fraud. You're lying, right? And Jack, I'll use you or you, even you, Hayflick, you guys are on that side. If you guys did this with your book of business and just blatantly lied, you would, one, not have a license anymore and lose your career, but you'd probably also be jailed.
15: Yeah.
3: Right? If I did it with my agency where we were like, oh, we actually did $8 million last year, but don't worry about it. We only made $80. right? Mm-hmm. I would be mm-hmm. shut down and jailed overnight. It wouldn't even be a question. I'd be jailed. That's what we need to start doing with these people, or they're going to continue doing it. You'll have Nancy Pelosi's that are worth a half a billy because they just fraud you and they take all your money right. and then they lie about it, or they insider trade or whatever it might be. You can't mm-hmm. do it.
15: Well, go ahead, Jack.
0: I, you're spot on. The biggest problem is repercussions. So any normal business or industry where, you know, if we were to state on our taxes, well, you know, I made about, you know, $50,000 last year. Immediately, the IRS comes knocking on our door. Hey, we don't think that figure's right. Oh, I file an amended return. Actually, I made $75,000. We're all good, IRS. Don't worry about it. I'm good to go. And that's that. That's essentially what happened here. If that were actually to happen, Mike and I would be in some hot water pretty quickly.
15: No doubt. No doubt. You know, it's one thing to say, oh, shoot, I forgot. Like, the mileage rate that I'm allowed to claim yeah. is right. higher this year. I used maybe a 10 cent higher mileage rate. Oh, I owe $42 back to New York State or something. That's not what we're talking about. We're talking about like hundredfold differences in the numbers that they report. Mike, to your point about Trump, I think a lot of us, I'm there, we're tired of the selective scrutiny, right? Like, you want to scrutinize certain things and then not others. Even Epstein, right? Epstein list stuff.
3: Right.
15: And then right. then I think to myself, Trump, and I say this all the time, he's like a master chess player. He can be the master problem solver like no other. Mm-hmm. But then he can also be the slick, kind of shady appearing politician again. And that's what I don't like. I want him to be all problem solver. Stop being a politician. Don't worry about what the repercussions will be. I mean, he can't get voted in again, so he shouldn't worry about himself. But I do get so discouraged by that. And I think then it taints his reputation amongst not only obviously the liberals. They just pile on all the time anyway. They have the Trump derangement syndrome, as we say. But the conservatives and the independents start to lose faith that he is the guy that can kind of solve problems.
3: Well, and to the point, when Jack and I were talking about this, this is why it bothers me, not only with Trump, but Republicans and everybody, Democrats included, right? This should be not a 90-10 issue. This should be a 100-0 issue, right? Mm-hmm. That we cannot let people in government do as they please and have no consequences or repercussions for their actions. Mm-hmm. Mike, you brought up the Epstein case. So yes, I would agree that we shouldn't be able to sexually assault and exploit young girls. That's a 100-0 issue. It's not even a conversation, right? Mm-hmm. And by the way, not like, oops, I didn't know that girl was 18 or 17 or 16. It's like, no, that girl's 12. And you know that going right. in. So let's not right. act like you didn't know that, right?
15: Right.
3: So that's one problem. Then the other problem, and I don't know how much time we have, Hayflick, do you know how much time we have?
15: We got about 2 minutes.
3: Okay. I'll make this quick. And then the Jack and I spoke earlier about, look, it. This isn't you added a zero or subtracted a zero on accident in the case of Ilhan Omar, right? It's not like, hey, I meant 80,000, but I put 8,000 instead. Right. Like that, not that I would agree with it. You still need to do your due diligence, but I can mm-hmm. understand we press backspace or delete one time. We got rid of a zero. We're talking, Jack, what did you say? The numbers were like 6 to 30 million in yeah. differences there. I mean, yeah. this is not like, oops, I deleted out a zero. My bad. I'm sorry about that. This is fraudulent. It's intentional. And again, she's going to walk away with no harm, no foul here. Right. Like, oops, my bad. We just simple, clear. My bad. Right. Imagine if you did that to a client, Mike. Oops, I forgot to invest $150,000. I only did $1,500. You'd be in right. big trouble.
15: No, we base our business on trust, competence, and they have then confidence in us. So, but unfortunately, this isn't how it works in politics. And you know what's really disgusting to me? First, we're talking about Trump not going after people like this. What about their colleagues? How about the Republicans? Get a backbone and actually demand that something yep. happens. Actually take her out of the chambers and hold yep. her and say, this is not good enough. Just amending is not good enough. We're doing a further investigation, but nobody has the backbone. And I think it's because a lot of them are probably doing similar things.
3: Like Eric oops. Swalwell banged a Chinese spy and still was on committees. Like
15: exactly.
3: what?
15: Exactly. That's what's so disgusting. The hypocrisy is so disgusting, and it's right there in front of us. We know it's happening, and we're tired of it. We're going to take a quick break, folks. We have wrapping up our first hour. Don't go away. We have one more hour to go. I'm Mike Hayflick, Mike Sparazza, and Jack Haxton in studio. Thanks again, Jack, for being here, buddy.
0: Thank you.
15: All right. Folks, don't go away. We'll be right back.
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0: From the WAM 1180 newsroom, I'm Anthony Panasowitz. Firefighters are cleaning up the wreckage of a massive industrial fire in Rochester this morning. Calls came in for a fire on Burrow Street near Clyde Street this morning. The building looks to be a total loss, but no official word on injuries or what started it have been made available. The ringleader in the torture and death of Sam Nordquist is facing life in prison without parole after pleading guilty to all counts yesterday. Precious Arzuaga admitted to forcing two young children to join in the abuse along with the other suspects, as well as hiding Nordquist's body. One other person has pleaded guilty in the case, with five others being tried separately. And the woman who police say caused a deadly wrong-way crash on the Interloop yesterday morning is still in critical condition. Police say it happened around 1:30 in the morning when a 39-year-old woman was driving a Honda CR-V the wrong way and hit a Ford Fusion head-on, killing two 21-year-olds. Your 13-WAM Weather Authority forecast today, partly sunny and pleasant, 77 for your high. I'm Anthony Panasowitz, News Radio WAM 1180, next news in 30 minutes, breaking news when it happens. 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
9: I don't put companies here in New York anymore. 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The policy here is insane. The taxes are too high.
10: Some pushback from our elected officials in New York on that.
11: I was going to say Kathy Hochul.
10: Yeah.
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10: We would love to
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13: All righty, welcome back to the second hour of the Financial Guys Radio Network. 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If you do need us throughout the week, folks, 833-FIN-GUYS. 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And actually, we can help you in any state you live in. Our investment team can help you wherever you go. And it's funny, we used to think that you had to be here in person to have a really good close relationship with us. Now we're finding people actually prefer to stay home, do a virtual situation with us, whether it's through Zoom or Teams or whatever. And we can be similarly effective. I don't know if it's as effective, but similarly effective if you just want to sit home. And we'll do your quarterly or semi-annual reviews from the comfort of your own home and have a coffee there, and we can go through your stuff that way. We're actually joined by Mike Lomas for the second hour. So Mike Spiraza, it's three mics and an Ann.
14: There you go. Sorry. I'm paying bills and I got a little wet.
13: Oh yeah. Nice. Very
14: Ann's
13: good.
14: Like, did the dog eat it? Well, that would have been an upgrade from what I'm looking at now.
13: I'm just wondering why your pockets are that wet.
14: Yeah.
13: Well, you pull it out of a laundry pocket, it's like that wet. I'm not going to
14: fell in the car, and then water got on it. And yeah, I shouldn't be allowed with stuff.
13: Holy cow. Mike, if you could for a second, just thinking of the evolution of how our firm has helped people. I mean, you and Glenn, when you first started as partners, you pretty much had to be in front of people, right? I mean, that's how you gain trust and confidence. You had to share paperwork and all that.
14: Well, we didn't have a thing called Zoom or Google Meets or nothing. Right. Glenn and I actually were talking about that last night, about the start of the business and just the uphill battles we faced. And, you know, we were talking about, because it's June we did a workshop, Glenn and I. We used to make phone calls. We'd get there about 7 in the morning. We would start, we'd do all our paperwork, and 9 o'clock we would start calling all day to invite people to a seminar. So we had 18 people scheduled for a seminar in June, and we spent about $1,500 on all these appetizers and snacks, and nobody showed up. It was one of those days. It was like, you know, the first 80 degree like day was one of those crummy springs, and like we're like, oh my gosh, you know, and you're paying for this yourself. Eat it, right? So we were laughing. We're like, we think we had, you know, cheese, and some of it was rotten for the next 2 weeks because that's what we lived on to be able to pay our bills. Yeah. But yeah,
13: times have changed, and all for the better, honestly, for client's sake. I mean, the technology, the AI,
14: 100%
13: technology available.
14: Well, you think
13: it,
14: the
13: it
14: things,
13: elevates us, right?
14: Yeah,
13: it elevates
14: us. You think the things that you can do now, where like, you know, before, sometimes I would have a phone call at 4 o'clock, and I was like, okay, well, I'm going to stay at the office because everything I need is right here. I have to stay here. And sometimes now it's like, you know what? I can hop in the car. I can do the call on the way home, and you know, and then I'm home for dinner at 5 o'clock as opposed to. So, I mean, technology has been absolutely amazing, good and bad, you know, like anything else.
13: Right.
14: Life is a battery, folks. Positives, negatives, and a cost.
13: No
14: doubt.
13: Got
14: to figure it all out.
13: No doubt. Well, the silliness continued, Mike, even after the New York Knicks won the NBA Finals. And good for the New York Knicks. I watched some of it. I like basketball. I've kind of turned away from NBA basketball, though. I feel like, honestly, college basketball I enjoy more.
14: Oh, yeah.
13: Even the WNBA and all the silliness that you see with Caitlin Clark and everyone around her. I was joking with my, you know, Maddie. We were talking about things online, about Caitlin Clark and the WNBA. I go, Maddie, it's all theater. They all know. The owners, the players, the referees, they all know that if they create chaos and attention, the dollars flow bigger, right?
14: Yeah.
13: The salaries will be bigger. The endorsements will be bigger. The commercials will gain more attention and more funds. So I don't buy any of it. They try to make it, oh, it's Caitlin Clark against the world and Sophie Cunningham is there to defend her and all this. I think it's all contrived, which is fine, right? That's capitalism at work. And again, we've been talking a lot about socialism in New York. Well, capitalism is get attention, make a fortune, and go and spend it. I mean, that's what you all can do it. We all can do it.
14: No doubt.
13: How about after the Knicks parade, though? a J.P. Morgan Chase DEI executive. Let's see. Her name. I liked her name. Angie Baez,
14: a DEI executive. So she's a left-wing liberal.
13: 40 now, Mike. Now, she's not 22 going, I don't know anything. Right. I've been around 40 years old.
14: Glenn has said one of the biggest threats to America has always been left. Not always, but in the recent last 10 years, left-wing liberal women. And here you are, because these people are all the same people voting for environmental concerns. They're so worried about the environment.
13: Right. And she was listed in her LinkedIn profile. As this is a great title, Spraza, you'll love this. Executive Director of Community and Industry Engagement for Card and Connected Commerce at J.P. Morgan Chase. I literally almost ran out of my breath to say that. So here she was, just enjoying the victory of the New York Knicks, Mike. Right? Like what?
14: Yeah.
13: and she was dressed like a clown. To be honest, there was a guy, old comedian.
11: I was gonna say, you guessed it. She was, of course, super attractive.
13: Yes. She's. You can tell she sits in an office too long and does not care so much about that, you know, fitness thing. So here she is, though. She's dressed like a clown. There was a guy named Jonathan Winters. Anyone who's probably 70 and older, they'd probably remember Jonathan Winters. He'd dress up real goofy, like a kind of a country bumpkin guy. Suspenders, a crooked hat. Like, she literally, I go, oh, my God, that looks like when I was a kid. I remember seeing this guy on TV, and he was a real goofy comedian. She looked like a clown. And here she is walking down the streets of New York City, just basically emptying trash canisters. Well, guess what? Social media helped because it caught her doing it.
14: Yeah.
13: She got fired, and then she actually got fined.
14: Yeah.
13: So finally, what? Mike, it's got to be mental illness.
14: Oh, seriously. For sure.
13: There's no other message.
14: Mike just said, and it's not like attractive, like, oh, you know, you should be a certain weight or something like that. You look like a clown. You could be absolutely beautiful. you know, your face could be beautiful, but if you dress like an absolute idiot and you dye your hair purple, like, don't tell me I have to look at you and say, oh, I have to accept the way you look. I don't. Right. And that these same people, I'm telling you all the time, these are the same people that say, oh, we can't have Republicans in capitalism because you're going to ruin the environment, as they're dumping the trash on the ground to steal a garbage can.
15: Yep.
14: A garbage can, because it was the same color as the Knicks.
11: I was going to say, I'm not one to make it all about looks and everything, but I've never seen a DEI hire that, male or female, that looks like they have their stuff together. It's always the same thing.
14: They look like clowns. They look like clowns.
11: It's always they look like the clowns. Same person, right? It's always.
14: You can't figure out why they can't get anywhere else, right? But, you know, can't get a job anywhere, you know, so. Yeah.
15: Well, this is what her bio said on the Infatuations website. I don't know what that is. I've never been there. Her efforts have helped position the Infatuation as a trailblazer in the pursuit of a more equitable and relatable food media industry.
11: Food
15: has
11: media.
15: Since been removed.
11: That makes sense.
15: Yeah.
11: That makes sense.
15: That does make sense. It does.
11: There we go.
15: Here's more. As a vibrant mosaic of Dominican heritage, Bronx roots, and a passion for storytelling, creativity, and culture, Angie continues to lead the way towards a more inclusive and equitable future for food media while she is dumping trash out of a canister in New York City to keep the can for herself. Dressed
11: like
15: a clown.
11: Maybe she was hungry, Mike. Maybe she was hungry.
15: I just added more to her bio.
14: Yeah.
15: Yeah. I mean, really, maybe, yeah, maybe it's
14: we'll like find out she's a DEI hire making $75,000 to $100,000 a year to tell people, oh, we can only hire you based on the color of your skin or your sexual preference.
15: Yep. Yep. And this is Ian Miller. He wrote this and he's the author of this article. He said it's the perfect example of the contradictions of DEI. Her job is supposedly to promote equity and tolerance. And then she acts like this, dumping trash out onto the sidewalk for someone else to deal with, right? Like, this had to trigger you, as they say. These comrades talk about triggers, micro triggers. This had to trigger you because of your you love to keep everything clean.
14: Oh,
15: so I got to tell you.
14: I'm a nut.
15: Let me tell you this story. So, Mike, you and I live maybe 3 miles apart from each other. Every so often, I'm driving up a road, and I'll see Mike jogging. Well, what's he jogging with? He's got a plastic bag in his hand. He usually he'll jog.
14: I do look homeless.
15: He'll go two to 3 miles in one direction. Then on the way back home for the last 2 to 3 miles, he's picking up trash along the road. And you might not ever tell anybody this. I'm telling everyone. Mike cares about the environment. Mike plants more trees in Western New York than I think any arborist society does. So, you know, when you see people like this, this had to like.
14: It's disgusting. It's the same story we talk about all the time here, right? We're going to save the world. Well, your community, you left-wing liberals, is the filthiest, dirty, disgustingest place we have, right? Yep. And, oh, by the way, you didn't plant one tree. You didn't save anything, right? It's the same garbage all the time. Oh, we want to redistribute our money to everybody's money to the poor. But they don't redistribute their money to the poor, right?
11: Well, what kills me,
15: trash
11: though,
15: cans are too
11: going
15: expensive.
11: To New York City, I went a couple of years ago, and you just see the filth all over, like, Times Square. Like, if you lived there, wouldn't you want, like, I'm going to use our office or any office that you're in or your home, whatever. Like, do you want to be the guy with 7,000, you know, pieces of clothing and tractors and everything outside your house so it looks like you live in a pigsty? Or do you want to have your, you know, the grass cut and the bushes trimmed and garbage cans on the side of the home with the garbage in them, not on the side of the cans, right? Like, to me, I just never understand. Like, you got to have some sort of pride in where you live. And again, for me, even with to the garbage point, like the last thing I would think of looking at a garbage can would be, maybe if I upend this thing and throw it all over the ground, that'll look nice, right?
14: Like, it's the last thing I think of. Why would you want a garbage can with other people's filth in it? Anyway,
15: no idea. Right? Yeah. Off the streets of New York City.
14: Yeah.
15: Oh, my goodness. I just don't know. I mean, it's got to be an illness, but something compelled her to go out dressed like that during the New York Knicks celebration, right? Yeah. Something compelled her to do it. She could have just stayed home.
14: Mental illness is what
15: compelled
14: her to do it.
15: How about she could have done some streaming online, watch a show. She could have checked her emails for the next workday. No, she dressed up like a clown, went outside when hundreds of thousands of people are out there. and did this. This is either mental illness or it's, I just don't know. Like it can't be arrogance. Mental illness. Arrogance makes you think, oh no, someone's kind of smart. When
14: it's mental illness. I've over the years, mental illness and we all have dealt with family members or anything. You can actually sometimes see it in their eyes, but with the liberals, they actually dress up the part.
15: Yeah.
14: Yeah. It's like,
15: in case you didn't see it in my eyes.
14: Like if you guys dressed up as like twin bears for Halloween, I'd be like, okay, you look like a bear, right? You're dressed up as a bear. You can actually see how wacko these left wing liberals are. Like, oh, you're a liberal. Yep. Okay. I can see it. Yep.
16: They all have the same eyes. The eyes are always the same.
14: Crazy.
16: Like they just to create, like Tim Walz's wife is just a perfect example of this. Like she just, anytime she looks at you, you're like, oh my God, she's either going to stab me to death or she's going to say some outlandish comment like, I like the smell of burning rubber in protests. Right. And it just always fits the part, always, no matter what.
15: Yeah.
14: Right.
15: It just reminded me, Sebastian Maniscalco, the comedian, he's got a really good a little thing he does about, you know, I take my kid to school now and in the back of the classroom, I see a kid, he's dressed like a lion. And the way he does this, he's like, look, he's actually dressed like a lion. Oh, yeah. Like he sits in the back of the room and he licks his paws and it was just so funny. I'm like, that's what people allow now. And then you grow up and you're doing what this woman does.
14: Yeah.
15: You're dressing like a clown and you're throwing trash around. Stealing a garbage can.
14: Yeah.
15: And I mean, I don't know if I should even say this.
14: By the way, you guys were talking in the first hour about, you know, the left wing and, you know, that's who's running that party in New York and California right now, right?
15: No doubt.
14: I mean, there's an overwhelming amount of these folks that, like, that DEI hire, you know, they probably spend 5 to 10 minutes actually working on hiring people and the rest of the time being, you know, involved politically. In getting people like Mamdani in office. And you're going to continue to see the divide used to be, well, it's this city versus this town. And it will be New York State and California, Illinois, New Jersey versus the rest of the country that gets it. That's where it's going.
15: And Mike, in the first hour, we talked about this. Like, how can this happen, right? 19% of voters vote in Daraliza Avila Chevalier. 19%. So 63,000 people vote. When 350 plus could have voted.
14: Yep.
15: And I said
14: 200 of them don't even know. They won't care until it's too late. What happened in Venezuela, right? Oh, they promised me some stuff, whatever. I'm going to go to work, blah, blah, blah. Oh, my God, they're taking my stuff. It's over.
15: That's right. And I said it's almost like a fight or flight thing for conservatives in places like the states you mentioned, New York, Illinois, California, New Jersey. Like we're at some point tired of fighting because there aren't enough of us to fight. And everyone then they flee, they leave, they go to Texas, they go to Florida. And I think you're right. I think the divide is just going to get bigger and bigger. It's going to be, where would you like to live? Well, definitely not this state if you can leave. Yep. And it always breaks my heart because how many people do we all know? Family, friends and clients.
14: Now you can't leave.
15: They cannot leave. Like they have family here. They're restricted of leaving, right? Economically, whatever the case might be. So, I don't know if I should say, let's give J.P. Morgan Chase credit for firing her or what on earth were you thinking to hire her?
16: Here's why I wouldn't give them any credit, because like any company, right, if you have people that you, to Mike's point about the 10 to 15 minutes of as they say in the movie Office Space, I do about 20 minutes of real actual work is what Peter Given says to his bosses one day, but that's what it is. And if you're a JP Morgan and you're not paying attention to what your employees are actually doing, again, I mean Mike and Glenn have owned businesses a long time. I own one. Mike, you own one. Like, you know, if your staff is doing nothing of real value, it's not hard to tell. And like, I don't even know what a DEI person does. Like, what do you do? Do you listen to everybody to make sure they're inclusive?
15: Calls?
16: Like, I don't know what you do, right? I mean, it's obvious, and I don't care what anybody says. DEI and inclusivity and all these words they use, what does that actually do to the bottom line of your business? It doesn't increase it.
14: Ask Budweiser. Ask Budweiser what it does for your business.
16: Right. It's not providing bottom line increases to your business. If anything, it's not even, forget the Budweiser situation. If you're hiring like three or four of those people, you're losing whatever their salaries are plus time and energy that you're wasting. So I really don't. Sorry, Mike, just to go around about say, I don't give JP Morgan Chase credit for anything. I actually am mad that I'm even talking about this, to be honest with you.
15: Yeah. Well, the things you mentioned, things like profit, actually like keeping a business afloat, those things matter to people that come into those positions with that in mind. But they're hiring people like this Ms. Baez that doesn't care. They don't care about profit. They have a feeling of entitlement. And they want more people that feel like them to be part of the organization. So they have one big happy family of people who are all entitled, and they want more and more and more.
16: If anything, they hate profitability. They hate exactly. rich people. If anything, that's right. right? It's that's like, right. oh, let's make Elon Musk as poor as we can, right? I mean, come on. It's like, you
15: know. Yeah. Unless you're Bernie Sanders or Ilhan Omar, as Jack Haxton explained earlier in the show, you know, they say these things at the podium and on the stump, but then they get into office, it's completely different. Yeah. Yeah. Completely different. The behavior and then the things they say when they're actually elected. It's
16: AOC
15: just,
16: was selling $80 sweatshirts, if you remember, Mike. $80 sweatshirts AOC was doing, right? It was a good time to be her.
14: Oh, she showed up with a $5,000 dress for one of her $1,000 a ticket.
16: That actually said tax to rich.
15: Yeah, tax to rich. There you go.
14: Can I play this video? Glenn, for a long time, continues to say young liberal women are the problem here in America, and they are right. And that goes back to our educational decision system. Let's listen to what three young women think about capitalism. Any day now, Mike.
15: No worries. Yeah, while that's happening.
14: Oh, hang tight. That's what it actually says on the video.
15: <Here you go. laughs> Hang tight. Well, and once that plays, I'll stop. But this brings up the idea that there are only so many people getting involved, and it's these people, the people that probably aren't working. They're at these liberal, very liberal and liberal arts colleges. They're not part of daily life, of struggle.
14: Right.
15: And making money and paying your own bills. Mm-hmm. And they're the ones that are voting and getting these others in.
14: Yep.
15: There's just no doubt.
14: Asking, by the way, what you feel when you see the American flag.
17: Capitalism is evil.
18: Yes. Hard yes.
19: Yeah, for sure.
20: Do you hate America?
18: Yes.
19: Yeah, but I feel like I'm not qualified to answer that.
14: Yeah, me too.
20: When you see somebody waving an American flag, what do you feel?
18: White supremacist.
19: Sadness.
20: Do you think capitalism is evil?
18: Yes. Mm-hmm. Hard yes.
19: Yeah, for sure.
20: Do you hate America?
18: Yes.
19: Yeah, but I feel like
15: Hard yes.
14: Now, here's the greatest part about this, right? They're all wearing watches, every one of them. Uh-huh. All wearing their nice plastic fancy shoes. They all have hats on. By the way, all made of oil. They're eating well. I mean, because they're a little bit of whatever, you know, like, you know, I'm not going to criticize. I love to eat too, but, you know, they're certainly not starving, right? Yep. These people are just idiots. I mean, it just makes you want to like vomit when you hear these idiot young kids go, I don't like capitalism. So show me where socialism has worked. Show me where it's worked once, where people are better off, where it's cleaner, where everybody's equal and prosperous. They can't not want. And the fact that these idiot young kids don't know this is just so disgusting.

0: making $100,000 and you're in Denmark, okay? $100,000 means you're keeping about, oh, let's see, about $61,000. You're paying about 40%. 40% of
1: your same thing
0: pay.
1: In Canada, by the way. They're like, oh, it's free healthcare. I'm like, if you're in America, now you know this better than anybody because you're a Social Security expert, Mike.
0: Right.
1: Those people in Denmark are at a 40% tax bracket.
0: Right.
1: What would a retired couple collecting Social Security, now let's just say what, maybe $60,000 Social Security, is that fair to say?
0: That's fair.
1: Okay, good and earners, then $40,000 out of their investments, so they're living at $100,000. What would you pay in America?
0: In America, you might be about 27% tax.
1: 27%.
0: Yeah, versus 40. Yeah. If you make $1 million, you know how much you give away in Denmark? You give away 40. Oh, excuse me. Let me see here. You give away 56% of your wealth. So you make $1 million, you keep 44%.
2: You guys are you guys are missing it though, Mike. You're missing it. If you make that money, you have extra money to pay. So just pay it and don't worry about it. That's the problem, Mike. You guys aren't seeing that. Just pay it. It's okay. You have enough.
1: The bigger problem, though, is that you look at $100,000, and you know we all know today, a husband, wife, you know, raising kids, $100,000 goes pretty quick, right? Goes even faster when you're losing 40% of it.
0: No doubt.
1: Right.
0: Well, and I was on a call with a client. I know we're coming up on a quick break here. I was on a call with a client, and it was quarterly tax payment time, right? For anyone who's independent. Ooh,
1: love that time.
0: And you got to write off the checks or get online and pay to the IRS in New York State. And I said, honestly, it's not about the payment. It's about what they do with our money. It literally makes me sick to my stomach. I almost vomit because of how they spend our money. Yeah. So you know what? Take more. You're going to squander it. It's going to be fraudulently spent or given away anyway. Yeah. That's what we're all disgusted by. All right, folks, if you need us throughout the week, 833-FIN-GUYS. You can also like us on Facebook. 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All right. 833-FIN-GUYS if you need us throughout the week. Folks, you've got Mike, Mike, and Mike. We'll be right back.
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4: From the WHAM 1180 newsroom, I'm Anthony Panazowicz. The man convicted of attacking and severely injuring a Rochester PD officer in 2019 is getting a new trial. Keith Williams was convicted in 2022, but the state Supreme Court's appellate division unanimously reversed the conviction. Psychiatric testimony in Williams' first trial was not allowed to be presented at that time. The ringleader in the torture and death of Sam Nordquist is facing life in prison without parole after pleading guilty to all counts. Precious Arzuaga admitted to forcing two young children to join in the abuse, along with other suspects, as well as hiding Nordquist's body. One other person has pleaded guilty in the case, with five others being tried separately. And police have captured the man they say shot and seriously injured another man at a West Side tire shop last week. Tyree Washington was arrested by U.S. Marshals this week for a shooting that left the man who was working at the King Street shop with serious life-altering injuries. Your 13-way Weather Authority forecast today, partly sunny and pleasant, 77 for your high. I'm Anthony Panasiewicz, News Radio WHAM 1180, next news at 30 minutes, breaking news when it happens. 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
1: Alrighty, welcome back. You've got Mike Hayflick, Mike Sparaza, and Mike Lomas. Three Mikes and an Ann here on a beautiful Saturday in the summer time, Western New York. Great place to be this time of year. So if you live in the South, you're listening maybe in some of these like massively humid 90-something degree places, come up to Western New York. Man, it's beautiful up here. 70, 80 degrees.
2: Best ever.
1: It's
2: best
1: really ever. For about 3 to 4 months, it's a really great, great place for weather.
2: Four to five.
1: Maybe.
2: Sometimes.
1: Sometimes we get all the way to Halloween and then it's, you know, game over.
2: It's funny though, because I use always Halloween is like that. That's the wall.
1: Yeah.
2: That right there. And people say, oh no, we've got this beautiful fall. I'm like, yeah, 2 weeks of it. Yeah.
1: No.
2: And why I say that is because, you in particular, me and you mm-hmm. had little ones and I would, Amy and I would come over and walk and do Halloween with you guys when your little ones were little. And then I had little ones. And your little ones were like the big sisters to my little ones. So they would walk them. We'd all walk and do Halloween trick or treating together. Right. So we've got like a 20-year sampling of trick or treating. Right. Like with the kids. And I remember 2 years where my hands were not frozen solid. And you know, we would have a tradition where one of us would grab wine, the other would grab what food or shrimp or whatever. Yeah. I remember walking to the neighborhood, like,
1: I know. And maybe those were the 2 years you could actually see the kids' costumes. Because otherwise they were like in snowsuits or
2: coats. And by the time we got back, it was like ice wine. It's like, oh, this is good.
1: this isn't so bad.
2: We didn't even drink because we're frozen solid. I couldn't actually move my arm to my mouth. So.
1: That's so funny. Well, I love this guy. So we've been talking about socialists in New York and elections and the complacency, the terrible, terrible showing at the polls during these primaries. And of all people, and I love this because this is like the infighting within the Democrat Party, Letitia James, she's fuming about the Mamdani-backed socialists winning. And it just makes me think, she must just not be chummy enough with them, Sparaza. She must be thinking, wait a second, they're not part of my inner circle. They're not part of the group I enjoy, the affluent people that we all benefit from. Like, they're the outsiders, but they're on the same team. That's the interesting thing.
3: Right. No, so they hate each other. They do, deep down. The radical socialist left and the Democrats. Right? I mean, look at a guy like Cuomo. Cuomo hates the socialist left. He does. And now the problem is that the Democrats, like actual Democrats, are seeing that socialists are gaining more and more power. Look at the elections this week, as we talked about in hour number one, Mike.
1: Mm-hmm.
3: They're gaining power, which means the Democrats or the old school Democrats, not like the old school Democrats that like Mike Glenn talk about all the time, but the old school Democrats of like way back 3 years ago. It's you know, now the Democrat Party, the mainstream Democrat Party, are the wacko socialists, and the old Democrats from 3-4 years ago are like, oh no, we're in trouble now. We're losing power. And they don't like that because that's bad for them, right?
1: Absolutely.
2: Yeah. Some of these unions still backing some of these people. I think, like, you know, what's scary, we played a video 2 weeks ago or 3 weeks ago about a teacher who was like, yeah, we'll just, this is a New York City teacher educating our children. And he's like, oh, they can all leave. We'll just steal all, we'll just take all their stuff, like their buildings, and we'll just run their companies. I'm like, run their companies? You can't even change your underpants in the morning, let alone run a company. Like, look at yourself. Like,
1: they might be able to steal a garbage can on a New York City street.
2: And I love how it's so easy for them to run a company, but they actually don't. It's like, okay, I got a challenge for you, Smarty. Why don't you open up your own business and give it all away?
1: There you go.
2: Yeah, you can help the world.
1: There you go.
2: You could start your business, make $2 million a year, and give it all away. Oh, no. Well, you know why? Because you're just not motivated enough to do it. It's way easier to steal people's money and to work with left-wing radical politicians than it is to go get up in the morning, build a company, and have that, you know, and be able to be successful with that. And by the way, by the time they're done, they never give anything away. They're like, oh my God, this was so hard. I'm so stressed out. I've got anxiety. Blah, blah, blah, blah, blah.
1: Oh, yeah.
2: Yep.
1: Mike, well, this is... James. Go ahead, Mike.
3: Go ahead. Go ahead, Mike.
1: No, I was going to say, like, this actually... You know how sometimes you hear the actual words, and we probably weren't supposed to, but Letitia James actually said, some of the candidates that he, Mamdani, has supported are individuals who do not understand the politics of New York City. Mm-hmm. That's what she's saying. And I think she's right.
4: Yeah.
1: He doesn't get it. We're the leaders. We're supposed to be in power, not you and not all these people that you're supporting. And then she goes on to talk about cultural differences and you're not part of the history and the struggle. And, you know, she goes on and blabbers. But she said the part that is the most important thing to them. The politics of New York City are not about you. They're about us. Right. And that's why she's enraged. Right. That's why she's so angry.
3: I think this, too, though, reminds me a lot of when Trump started coming to power. Right. Old school Republicans hated Trump because he did not represent them. He was very loud. He was very in your face. He didn't care how you felt. We all love that about Trump. Right. That's one of the best qualities of Trump. But old school Republicans hated him. Actually, the old school Democrats hated him, too, believe it or not, even though they used to love him. But everybody in politics hated him. That's what you're seeing with the Democrats compared to the socialists that are now running the Democrat Party. But there's a big difference between those two things. Donald Trump was truly America first. And that's another reason why the swamp was worried about, oh, no, our old school ways of ripping off the people and doing what we're doing may go away. The problem with the new school Democrat is they do truly hate America and they hate everything about America. And that concerns me, Mike Lomas. I said this in the first hour when you weren't on, but the way these people are grabbing power and winning elections, it does scare me because with Trump off the ballot, who knows what these people could do in 4, 8, 12, 16 years. I don't know. It concerns me.
5: Well, what they'll do is they'll destroy states like New York and California and Illinois like they do with everything else. There isn't anything that they've touched that isn't destroyed, whether it's a city or a, you know, I was actually fishing last week with my dad. I took Allie out fishing. And we were just looking at the city of Buffalo and, you know, absolutely beautiful Lake Erie. Mm-hmm. You've got the Niagara River, Lake Ontario, and it's just all these vacant buildings. And my father pointed out, he's like, you know, he goes, when I was a kid, my father's 75 years old. He goes, I was a kid. These buildings were vacant and they're still vacant. Yeah. Like you're talking about. And of course, you know, you look at the Higgins of the world. Oh, we got a park down there. It beautiful. Yeah, great. Great. It is 1/60th of what needs to happen down there. Yeah. And, you know, and you're talking about prime real estate, waterfront real estate, you know, spending a lot of time. Yeah. Spending a lot of time down in South Florida now and seeing like there's no vacant buildings on not only, you know, not the ocean, but the inland, you know, like go spend some time in Palm Beach area. If there's water or a canal, it's like, okay, you know, hey, well, look, we're going to knock it over. And they don't knock over every old building, but the deal is come up with a plan for it. If you don't come up with a plan for it, we're going to knock it over and make it shovel ready because a vacant crackhead infested place is not good for anybody, not good for Democrats or Republicans.
3: And that's the thing. They say it's historical, yet it's falling down. So how historical is that? On top of it, it's like, oh, yeah, we're going to put up this nice housing over here. Like, yeah, but the housing is Section 8 housing that you're destroying because they come there and they ruin it, right? Yeah. So, like, what the to that point, I didn't mean to cut in when I said the lake, but like, you're not on some little canal in Western New York. Like, you're on a massive lake,
1: pristine, fresh water.
3: One of the best lakes in the country. Yep. Not to sound like Trump, but it is.
5: It was done the right way, Western New York, Mike, you pointed this out earlier with our beautiful summers, right? For decades, Florida survived. And for those of you that don't believe me, I'll have we can have a one-on-one conversation. I'll talk to you about a neighbor and a friend that I have that owns tons of pizzerias down in Florida. And for decades, the family made a lot of money. And they would say, Mike, we make all of our money January, February, March, April. Right. Those are the months where we really survive because of all the snowbirds. Now, thankfully to the idiot Democrats, they are busy 24/7 all year. Right. But prior to that, they made a lot of money just because of the folks coming down there for the winter. And maybe really start to think like, how sad is it that nobody in America thinks, you know what? I'm going to be a summer bird.
2: I don't like 95 and 110 degree weather. I don't like all this humidity, but I've got the resources to be able to go somewhere where I can, you know, get away for a few months, right? Oh, guess what? City of Buffalo's beautiful weather, waterfront. I can get a summer boat like people did for winter boats, all this stuff. Zero of that is ever talked about or thought about because of the politics here. And when you ride down the City of Buffalo waterfront right now in Lake Erie, you see these stupid windmills that half of them aren't working. You see a grain elevators or grain silos that are I mean, literally falling over. Yeah,
1: don't get close to them.
3: You see, I tell you what, though, Mike, a lot of good heroin in there, though.
2: Yeah,
3: good
2: I'm sure there is.
1: I'm sure there is.
2: Yeah.
3: Premier cocaine in there. Yeah,
2: it's good. We, by the way, next segment, we will play a segment. It was about when during the Obama administration. Did you guys see that where they were, you know, they knew fentanyl was coming over and they were just letting it, giving the pills to these people. It's like, okay, it's one thing to set them up, right? Like they used to do that with the Johns or whatever. Like, okay, we're going to pretend, Officer Smith, that you're a hooker, and then we're going to arrest these people. They weren't doing that. They were like, oh, we'll just see where they show up. Like, okay, like, you're talking about hundreds and hundreds of pills that could have killed thousands and thousands of kids.
3: Yeah, hundreds of thousands of kids, Mike. Some of these drugs coming over, it can kill millions of people. Can we talk, by the way, on the other side about the beautiful, prestigious, unbelievable Obama educational center or library, whatever it's called?
1: Please, let's do that. Yeah.
3: I mean, that might be the single most hideous piece of construction I've ever seen. And I'm not saying it because it's him.
1: No.
3: It's horrific.
1: It looks like a transformer. Like, it was just a pile of rubble and it just... And suddenly it's this tall thing, this you know, very fierce, dominant transformer building.
3: It's horrific. Like, we got to talk about it on the other side. I can't believe it.
1: Yeah, we have one more segment, folks, so don't go away. If you do think like us, work with us. We have a team of specialists, wealth management, which is basically those that manage money for a living. Social Security claiming strategies. If you don't know what to do and you're trying to put all the retirement pieces together, make it into something that you can actually understand, something that actually can work, come and see us. AHIP certified health insurance agents. These folks can help you before and during the Medicare years. 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So if you have snowmobiles, if you have vehicles, you have homes, you've got, holy cow, Mike Spiraza, what other things do you insure that people would be sort of like, whoa, you do that?
3: Well, any fun vehicles, classic cars, boats, jet skis, RVs, snowmobiles, as you mentioned, ATVs,
1: 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So you do it all. So we do that for not only individuals, but also businesses. We have specialists in all of these areas. Use us as a resource. 833-FIN-GUYS for help across Western New York and in South Florida. All right, folks. So, well, you've got Mike Hayflick, Mike Spiraza, Mike Lomas. We have one more segment after this quick break. Don't go away. We'll be right back.
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3: All righty, welcome back. Our last segment here this week on the Financial Guys Radio Network. And Spraza, what do you think? I just got to throw this out to you. Barack Obama and this beautiful, wonderful, oh my gosh, what a spectacle of a thing to see building in Chicago. So it is now official. It's been commemorated. And it's for the former president, Barack Obama. Is it a place you're going to put on your vacation list to go see?
4: Is that the billion dollar building? Is that the billion dollar building?
3: Yeah, you think you're okay with just the pictures?
5: That looks like a trash can that lady, the DEI lady, was throwing around. That's kind of what it looks like.
6: Did you see that photo? Somebody did that online. I shared it with you guys. Yeah. It was somebody turned that building into a trash can, and it seriously looks like a trash can. You could not design that thing any more ugly.
5: And how, like, I get
3: how
5: it.
3: How do
5: like,
3: they to, accept that? I don't understand.
5: To your point, Mike, like if it was like for like a Transformers movie and that's like what you were going for, like I get
3: yeah,
5: it.
3: Yeah.
5: But like, you know, they make fun of everything Trump does, but it's like every building Trump has ever owned has been gorgeous. Like everything about it, the one in Vegas is just gold. Everything, you know, it's just amazing, right? And then you look at this trash can they built and the fact that it cost whatever it cost. And then I don't know if you saw this week, what cracked me up was there was a guy on Fox that was part of like the development group. Mm-hmm. And he's like, we haven't been paid yet. It's like, oh, so you spent all this money and sadly you just haven't been paid yet. Why is it not? I don't know. We're trying
4: typical
5: to figure that
4: Democrat
5: out.
4: Project.
5: Yeah.
6: Typical Democrat project. Result is awful. Way over budget.
5: Yeah.
6: And nobody got paid.
5: And by the way, the party,
6: they can't find any of the money that was set aside for it.
5: The party they had for it was like an inauguration. Did you see it? Like they had bands, they had Michelle speak, the kids were there. Like what do we built a presidential library or whatever it is. Like let's not act like we saved the world here. By the way, how long will that thing even be open and who's going to go in there? Because I don't know.
6: Oh, I'm sure there'll be some Democrat parties there. I'm sure.
3: No doubt.
6: Yeah. Watch and see. Yeah. You know, there'll be some big, big, big, big fundraisers there. $1,000 a ticket. Yeah. To help the poor.
3: So so nobody got paid. It's just a paper loss, right?
6: Yeah.
3: It's not really like they didn't get paid. Yeah. I mean,
6: who needs four homes? Oh yeah, the Obamas do. Forgot about that. Sorry.
3: Did Bruce Springsteen perform there, by the way?
5: He actually did.
6: Did he really?
5: Yes, he did.
3: I wonder if he got paid.
6: I cannot believe with the core of his, like, I can't even stomach listening to him.
3: I have a
6: buddy of mine in high school. He had a cover band for him, and he was awesome. He still is awesome.
3: Oh, yeah.
6: And I would go watch him because I'd watch him, but it, like, sort of makes me sick. Like,
3: I can't anymore.
6: America, like, that's his music is all about going to work. Put your bootstraps on.
4: Born
6: like,
4: in the USA.
6: Yeah, born in the USA. Let's do what we got to do to survive, right? Yep. Now, like, I can't imagine. Like his group of people say, I'm going to go. You couldn't pay me enough to go to one of his concerts.
5: Nope. Real quick on the party, too, that Bruce was there. Of course, your cast of characters like Kamala Harris was there with her husband, Doug, and the daughter. That's crazy. But they also, every president other than Trump was there. So you had the Bushes were there. The Clintons were there. The Obamas, obviously, because it was for him. So every living president other than Trump was there. And it's very interesting, too, because I've noticed recently the Bushes are very buddy-buddy with the Obamas, like everything. Yeah. And the Clintons. Everything's all kosher there. No problem there. Mm-hmm. And it tells you a lot, right? Because I will tell you right now, the Trump family will never be attending stuff like that. I can guarantee you that. And there's a reason for that. It's just very
3: interesting. In private conversations, I think they're all saying, you know what? Good for you. We got ours when we were in office, and now we're really enjoying retirement. And we're glad you got yours, too.
5: Yeah.
3: And where are you building now? What waterfront property in Hawaii? You know, where are you doing your next Nantucket Island kind of estate?
5: Is there a plot of land in Martha's Vineyard, too, next to you that I could buy and rebuild?
3: Yeah. You got any land there, bud?
6: The Bushes got all upset when he whacked Jeb in that debate. That was it for them. They were just like, I can't believe, because he whacked them. I mean, he whacked them. Jeb had a little bit of a shot of sort of of moving up. And he's like, that you fall any farther, you go any farther left, you're going to fall right off the stage. That was the final nail in the coffin right there. Final nail for Jeffy. He was done. That was it. It was like, oh, yeah, bye-bye. And everybody in that room who's a conservative was like, let him fall. Let him fall.
5: And those families, their pride is way too much.
3: No doubt.
5: You look at... you know, like little, when he called him Little Marco, right? Little Marco came back because Little Marco knew that it was best to be in business with the Trumps. Where Jeb and the pride of the Bush family, they're like, no, we can't. We can't have
6: that. Little Marco knew, like, you know, that's what happens. You're going to whack the garbage out of each other. And, you know, DeSantis is a big boy. Rubio is a big boy, right? They all know that. All right, look, at the end of the day, let's get this thing back on track and do what's best for America. You know, the Democrats don't. They can't get that. And the Bushes, I put right up in there. They were part of the whole debt crisis, right? Mm-hmm. I mean, it was, we're going to spend massive amounts of money. And I don't disagree with saying, okay, we're going to try to figure out what happened in 9/11 and go over there and get those scumbags. The other side of it is you got to be fiscally responsible and you can't borrow money like crazy. So if you're going to go over and get scumbag, which I'm all for, maybe we get rid of, you know, a little of the welfare and ask some people to go to work for a living, right? We can balance some of this stuff out. We don't necessarily have to borrow and put ourselves in massive amounts of debt. And that's what they did.
5: I don't think we can, Mike. I don't. I agree with you. We would believe that, but I don't think they can, and they never would want to, right? Like, there's no getting rid of welfare for these folks. It's never happened.
6: Oh, no. But the Bushes should have. The Bushes ran on fiscal responsibility, right? Although, I guess to your point, Obama did too. When you go back and listen to all those things, he was talking about, you know, making sure that we, first of all, have safe borders, blah, blah, blah. Like, you know, we've gone through it. He, you know, can't have massive amounts of debt. Shame on Bush. And then Obama came in and he really ratcheted it up. He's like, hey, look, I can use this crisis to reset what we're spending every year. And that's going to make sure that we get, you know, extra money going back to the Democrat Party for a long, long time, which is exactly what happened. I mean, Obama did some massive damage, including his race baiting garbage, but his spending and recapping and using crises to reset the annual amount of spending really, really just changed the ball game.
3: No doubt. Yep. Two other things, guys, before we have to stop this show here, 2 hours coming up. Dominion Voting Systems has dropped its lawsuit against Mike Lindell and MyPillow. So Lindell says, I'm not worried about being vindicated. I want these machines gone. I want paper ballots hand counted. I want secure elections for all people.
6: Good for him.
3: Amen.
6: Yeah. Did you see, by the way, he's got his own like little reporting networking thing now, like, and they're going Pelosi. Man. Pelosi. But he's got the reporters walking right in and interviewing Pelosi, and she was just losing it the other a few weeks ago. Like, you know, she just can't handle. You know, it was about the January 6th. She's like, oh, here's the video of you. Why didn't you support? Oh, I never did that. Like, no, here's the video, Nancy. Here. You might have been intoxicated, but let me sort of bring it back to you and show you. Exactly. This is you. That's coming out of your mouth.
3: Yes,
6: right?
3: That's you. Yeah. Well, and for anyone who says there's no evidence, there's a mountain of evidence.
6: Yeah.
3: Open up your eyes, watch the videos,
6: read it. You said you didn't want the National Guard there. Even though Trump wanted to bring in help, you said no.
3: That's right.
6: Here you are on video in the back seat of your limo.
3: Yep.
6: Thanks for helping the poor, Nance.
3: Spraza, last word, and I want to pitch.
6: We all have a backseat of a limo that we get driven around in, right?
3: Of course we do.
6: With video cameras on us.
3: Of course we do.
6: Yeah.
3: I want to pitch our super cruise, but Spraza, anything else?
5: I'll say last word. You brought up the Pelosi's, you know, don't forget the hammer guy that came to the house for Paul Pelosi. Let's not ever forget that story. He's in jail for the rest of his life. Yeah, he's gone.
6: He broke out of the house, not in. Mm-hmm. Yeah. The glass was on the outside of the house, and he's in jail for life.
5: Yeah. And he got caught with a hammer, but neither of them had pants on. So interesting dynamic there. Yeah.
6: Yeah. Now, if you're a child molester registered as a Democrat and you've got a long track record of being a child molester, you're out on casus bail.
3: Exactly.
6: Yeah.
3: Exactly.
6: But if you try to escape out of the Pelosi house, you go to jail for life.
3: Right.
6: Yeah. It's a good gig.
3: You know what? But that's what we say. It's like Alice in Wonderland.
6: Yeah.
3: Right? Up is down, down is up, black is black, white is black, whatever.
6: Yep.
3: All right. One more thing, folks. TFG Super Cruise, Lancaster Speedway, July 7th. And we're featuring the GoMax Memorial Race. So drag races are going to start at 4 p.m. Admittance is free. Bring as many people as you'd like, and then you can pay for some food at food trucks, beer tent, 50-50 raffles.
6: Yeah, trying to get tons of people out there to support Wings of Hope.
3: And we're, yes, Wings of Hope, wingsflight.org. Please go. We're hoping for a really, really great night, July 7th.
6: Lots of cruise cars. So walk around, see these cool cars, hang out, say hi to us. Definitely. We'll be there. Our whole team will be there.
3: Awesome. So, folks, thanks for joining us. Mike Hayflick, Mike Spraza, and Mike Lomas, the Financial Guys. We'll be back next week.
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0: following the ceasefire. I'm Carmen Roberts, Fox News. More attacks in the Middle East as the U.S. and Iran accuse the other of violating a tenuous ceasefire. Iran said it launched retaliatory strikes on U.S. interests today, with Bahrain claiming it was one of those targets.
1: Bahrain's foreign ministry says it was hit by a number of Iranian drones overnight, and they condemned the attack as a blatant violation of the kingdom's sovereignty and a flagrant threat to the security of citizens and residents. Iran's state-run IRNA news agency says the IRGC Navy targeted U.S. military positions in the region as retaliation against U.S. airstrikes. On Friday, CENTCOM says U.S. forces struck Iranian missile and drone storage locations after Iran hit a Singapore-flagged cargo ship Thursday with a drone. The U.S. indicated it was a breach of the 14-point memo of understanding.
0: Fox's Madeline Rivera at the White House. Britain says another cargo ship was struck in the strait today, but the crew is safe. A showdown is brewing in New York. Mayor Zohran Mamdani says he will not comply with a U.S. Supreme Court ruling allowing President Trump to revoke deportation protections for Haitians and Syrian migrants. Democratic Senator John Fetterman of Pennsylvania reacts on Fox News.
2: The mayor of New York is now saying, I'm going to defy the Supreme Court ruling. And many of the members in my party are not calling him out and saying, or defend him, or just say, yay, we really actually have to follow the court rulings.
0: The Supreme Court ruled that under federal law, judges don't have the power to block the administration from ending those deportation protections. In this case, more than 6,000 Syrians and 350,000 Haitians have temporary protected status, allowing them to live in the U.S. And the nation's largest wildfire is burning out of control in southern Utah. The Cottonwood Fire has scorched more than 92,000 acres. 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
4: From the WAM 1180 Newsroom, I'm Anthony Panazowicz. Firefighters are cleaning up the wreckage of a massive industrial fire in Rochester this morning. Calls came in for a fire on Borough Street near Clyde Street this morning. The building looks to be a total loss, but no official word on injuries or what started it have been made available. The ringleader in the torture and death of Sam Nordquist is facing life in prison without parole after pleading guilty to all counts yesterday. Precious Arzuaga admitted to forcing two young children to join in the abuse along with the other suspects, as well as hiding Nordquist's body. One other person has pleaded guilty in the case, with five others being tried separately. And the woman who police say caused a deadly wrong-way crash on the Interloop yesterday morning is still in critical condition. Police say it happened around 1:30 in the morning when a 39-year-old woman was driving a Honda CR-V the wrong way and hit a Ford Fusion head-on, killing two 21-year-olds. Your 13-WAM Weather Authority forecast today, partly sunny and pleasant, 77 for your high. 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

0: Hey, broadcasting live from Denver, Colorado. It's the Weekend with Michael Brown. Glad to have you joining the program today. You know, we've got rules of engagement, and you better follow these rules of engagement or we're going to come and get you. 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I'm on X, Instagram, Facebook, and they're all generally at Michael D. Brown. 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You'll figure out which one is me, and then go follow me there. And then finally, I'm doing a Substack now, and it's at heckofajob.com, heckofajob.com. In fact, that's going to be our first story today because it's something that I posted yesterday. So go subscribe. It doesn't cost anything. I may at some point let you make a contribution if you want to make a contribution, but I'm going to keep it free. 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So let's start with that because something happened this week. You know, my routine is pretty standard. You know, I get up pretty early every morning. I'm usually up between 5 and 5:30. And I do that simply because it's out of habit because I used to do a morning shift. So I was always in the studio by 6 a.m. and I really haven't changed much. But what I do is I generally turn on the local news primarily because I kind of want to see what the headlines are and what's the weather going to be. You know, what's the weather? So I turn on our local Fox affiliate. I think this was Thursday morning. And I'm not really paying much attention to it. I'm a drive-by listener, kind of like, you know, people are on radio. I was being a drive-by, you know, observer of whatever was on the television. And then this friend of mine, who is one of the local anchors, starts talking about there is a study out about the living wage. That caught my attention because every time I hear people on the left talk about the need for a living wage, I, you know, my economic brain goes into full gear, and I think you don't realize how stupid that is. So I kind of stop for a moment and I listen. He never tells me or never tells the audience what the study is or who the study is, but the headline goes something like this. A new study out shows that the living wage needs to be $22 an hour for people to be able to, you know, absorb the cost of living, blah, blah, blah, blah. And I thought, it was like a 30-second story, maybe 60 seconds at the most. So I was kind of irritated. I mean, I like this guy. Don't get me wrong. I like him. But that's what the editorial room had fed him. So that's what he's reading off the teleprompter. So I start digging because I want to find where's a study that says $22 is the magical number that we need to do a living wage. Well, here's the number that's making the rounds. And I finally found the source. It's MIT, the Massachusetts Institute of Technology. It has been for some time now, but I think since back in 2003. Yeah, it's 2003. They've been putting out something called the Living Wage Calculator. And I'm guessing that if my local Fox affiliate did this story, this is one of those things, like pops up in my inbox all the time, where somebody's pushing a particular subject, a particular story. And, you know, iHeart does it. Different PR companies do it. Everybody does it. And it lands in my inboxes, and I'm always deleting, deleting, deleting, unless they've got a really catchy subject line that catches my attention. Or if it's a matter that, or subject matter that interests me, then I might give it 5 seconds instead of a nanosecond. So yes, MIT has been putting out something called the Living Wage Calculator, and I bet there have been a lot of morning shows around the country that have been running with that story, because if the local affiliate was doing it, then probably all the Fox affiliates were doing. Now, the framing of the story kind of went like this. Here's what it costs to live. Here's the wage that you need. And isn't it a shame that nobody's mandating this? Wow. I thought, well, we do mandate a minimum wage in many places, but are we really going to take the leap and now start saying that we need to mandate a living wage? Because the living wage that I would need, say in my little hometown in Oklahoma versus Denver, Colorado, that living wage is going to be entirely different. How are you going to mandate that? So let me be fair. The MIT tool is real. And it's serious work. Started back in 2003 by an economic geographer named Amy Glassmeyer, something like that, Glassmeyer. And it does something that I guess is somewhat useful. It adds up what a family actually spends. Now, I've already had a friend of mine email me about, well, are you talking about a family of four, a family of two, an individual, blah, blah. I'm just going to use, for the purposes of this, just a family. What a family actually spends on rent, food, childcare, healthcare, transportation, taxes. And then MIT tries to tell you what a, you know, what an hourly wage you would need to cover it without government help. Now, the gap it reveals is a real gap. Because in a lot of parts of this country, the legal minimum wage doesn't come close to what it costs to keep a roof over your head. That's not propaganda. That's just simply math. But let's stop there for a moment and just consider. Doesn't the conclusion write itself? Because mandate a living wage. Make the floor match the cost. The problem solved, right? That's kind of like the minimum wage. Why have you ever stopped and thought about why do we have a minimum wage? Now, when I was a teenager, back in the dark ages, I don't even know what the, I don't even remember what the minimum wage was. Maybe it was 90 cents, a buck 10. I don't know what it was. I don't care what it was. The minimum wage was designed so that anybody that's, you know, looking for a summer job or some college kid looking for some part-time work. It was just meant to try to prevent, you know, the abuse of, you know, teenage labor, child labor, you know, a college kid that's just looking for a part-time job during summer months or on the weekend or something, trying to keep, you know, companies from abusing that. So establishing some sort of minimum wage. But then it went from a wage for teenagers, a wage for part-time college students or just people first getting their first entry-level job, to now that's just, oh, we need a minimum wage to support a family of four. Well, that's insane. Utterly insane. If you do that, which we'll get to the whole loop that this creates in just a moment, because if a minimum wage, let's say in Colorado is, let's just for purposes of round numbers, let's just say the minimum wage is $20. Well, if $20 is a minimum wage, why don't we just make it, and I've always said in Colorado, let's make it $52.80 because I'm sitting in Denver, the mile high city, 5,280 feet. So why don't we just pick a random number, $52.80? Because if $20 is good, $30 would be even better. And if a minimum wage, according to those on the left, according to the economic illiterates, if a minimum wage is really not going to cause inflation or anything else to go up, then let's make it a decent wage, $52.80 an hour. You and I know that would be insane. So if we just stop right there, that means that we have to do the same thing with the living wage. Mandate it. And the problem solved. Actually, I don't think that's true at all. I don't think it solves the problem. I think it just starts the problem. Yeah, if you mandate a living wage, you've just started a problem that becomes self-sustaining that will never quit. And I'll explain that next. It's The Weekend with Michael Brown. Glad to have you with me. If you want to follow along and read the full analysis that I've done, it's at heckofajob.com. I'll be right back.
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0: Hey, welcome back to The Weekend with Michael Brown. Glad to have you with me. Text line's always open, 33103, keyword Michael. Tell me anything, ask me anything. We're talking about a Substack article that I wrote that you can find at heckofajob.com, heckofajob.com. If you haven't signed up, go sign up. Doesn't cost you a thing. I haven't even put it in tip jar yet. So it's never going to cost you a thing. It'll be only be a voluntary thing if you want to. But it all started because of a story that I heard on a local news program about the living wage. And it was one of those 30-second stories that, you know, a local news station will do about, oh, there's a study out about a living wage, and we need to do a living wage now. But they didn't give me any details, just that it was $22 an hour. And so I went digging, because I know there's a problem behind the concept of the living wage. So I want you to ask yourself one question that show did not ask. Where does that living wage number come from? Where do you land on a living wage? And how do you standardize, if you're going to, because you think about minimum wage, I mean, Colorado can have a minimum wage, and then Denver could have a separate minimum wage, and then you could have a federal minimum wage. But how do you do a living wage? Because just Denver has a different cost of living than Colorado Springs or Pueblo, which is 100 miles south, or Craig, which is way up in the far northwest corner of the state, or Springfield, which is in the far south east corner of the state. All of these places and every place around the country has a different cost of living. So how do you mandate this? And ask that question. Where does that living wage number come from? It doesn't get handed down from a mountain. It has to be built. It has to be built out of the local prices. Because the price that I pay for even the stupid Diet Coke that I buy when I come into the studio, that cost is different just within the Denver metropolitan area. At the McDonald's close to the studio, I pay like $1.69. And over by my house out in the burbs, it's like $1.39. Well, wait a minute. If a living wage is meant to cover prices of things that are necessities, and I'm not saying a Diet Coke's a necessity, you have to build it out of local prices. Rent, groceries, the cost of child care. So the number becomes a measurement of what things cost in your, let's just say, town or city, your community. Now watch what happens when you turn that measurement into a mandate. You order every employer in the state or in that community to pay that living wage. Okay, fine. But labor is a cost, and businesses don't eat costs. They pass them along. Every time the cost of something goes up, we went to dinner with some friends last night to a little Mexican place. And if his cost of salsa goes up, he's going to pass that cost along because his margin in that restaurant, let's just say it's, you know, a good margin, let's say it's 3%. He can't afford to let that margin squeeze because he already has a very narrow margin. So if the cost of chips and salsa goes up, he's going to pass that cost along. If the cost for, let's just take iHeart, for example. If the cost of microphones, I'm looking at this microphone. If the cost of microphones go up, they're going to pass that cost along somewhere. The cost of advertising is going to go up. You have to order every employer in the state to pay a living wage, but because labor is a cost, the business won't eat that cost. They will simply pass that cost along. The diner you go to for breakfast, the price of the eggs, the daycare, they're going to raise their rates. And notice, the daycare's biggest expense, what's the largest expense in a daycare? Labor. So it's going to get hit twice. Because now you're going to mandate that the cost of that labor goes up, the cost of their services goes up. Oh, they get hit all over the place. Rents will drift up because now there are more dollars chasing the same apartment complexes. And here's a trap that most people don't think about. Rent and child care are the two biggest items. If you go back to the MIT study, in fact, I would say those are the two biggest items in most families, particularly families with children, rent, mortgages, or rent, and childcare. Childcare in both cases. If you got kids, childcare, it's a huge cost. The two biggest items in the MIT living wage calculation to begin with. So next year and next year,

0: Look, that I'm a recovering lawyer. I still have a law degree, but I don't practice anymore. So let me anticipate the objection on the left, because I know all the good economists will raise it. They'll say, well, you're overstating this. Labor is only a fraction of what a product costs, maybe a quarter of the cost of a widget. Well, raise wages 10%, that widget's not going to jump 10%. The loop doesn't completely close. And they're right. It doesn't fully close. But here's my response to that. It doesn't have to close to trap you. It just has to move a little bit, because it's not a perfect circle. It's a ratchet. And every turn you raise wages, prices follow part of the way. The target is what moves up. And you've gained less ground than you think while you're convincing yourself that you solved the problem. What you really did was you changed the cure to the disease. And here's the cruelest part, the part that nobody on that morning show mentioned. Housing. Rent is the single biggest driver of the entire number in the study. And you cannot wage mandate an apartment into existence. When you pump more dollars into any town without building one new unit, you don't make housing affordable. You just hold an auction, and now everybody's bidding higher because they've got more money. The people you were trying to help are still outbid. They just have more zeros on the losing ticket. So what's the honest takeaway? The MIT number, as I put in the article, is a thermometer. It's telling you something true. Things cost too much relative to what people earn. But you don't cure the fever by holding a match to the thermometer. That's what they're doing with a living wage. They're putting a match at the bottom of the thermometer and say, oh, look, it's going up. We have to keep raising the living wage. If the disease is the cost of housing, the cost of child care, the cost of whatever it is, then the answer is more of those things, more housing, more child care, more supply. Not a wage chase that bids up the very thing you're short on. Good grief. Living wage? What an idiotic idea. Go read about it at Substack, heckofajob.com. I'll be right back.
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3: News on Angelo Bavaro. A flurry of new strikes in the Middle East raising questions about the state of peace talks with Iran.
4: Iran's state-run IRNA news agency says the IRGC Navy targeted U.S. military positions in the region as retaliation against U.S. airstrikes. On Friday, CENTCOM says U.S. forces struck Iranian missile and drone storage locations after Iran hit a Singapore-flagged cargo ship Thursday with a drone.
3: Fox's Madeline Rivera. Rescue efforts continue in Venezuela after this week's devastating earthquakes.
5: An unknown number.

0: of survivors are still trapped under the rubble. With a possible death toll in the thousands, native Venezuelans here say the immediate aid from the Trump administration will save lives.
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0: From the UAM 1180 newsroom, I'm Anthony Panasiewicz. The woman who police say caused a deadly wrong-way head-on crash on the inner loop yesterday morning is still in critical condition. Police say it happened before 1:30 in the morning when a 39-year-old woman was driving a Honda CR-V the wrong way and hit a Ford Fusion head-on, killing two 21-year-olds. A third driver was injured but is expected to survive. The former leader of the Clarendon Historical Society has avoided jail time after pleading guilty to grand larceny. Melissa Ireland is required to pay back more than $62,000 to the organization after admitting to using the society's finances for herself over the course of 5 years. And firefighters are cleaning up the wreckage of a massive industrial fire in Rochester this morning. Calls came in about the fire on Borough Street near Clyde Street this morning, but the building looks to be a total loss with no official word on injuries or what started it being made available. Your 13-way Weather Authority forecast today, 77 for your high, partly sunny and pleasant. I'm Anthony Panasiewicz, News Radio WAM 1180. 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Breaking news when it happens. 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

0: Hey, welcome back to The Weekend with Michael Brown. Glad to have you with me. I appreciate you tuning in. 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KOA, it's located at 850 AM, 94.1 FM. That's where it is on the dial. And then you hit that as a preset on your iHeart app. And then Monday through Friday from 9 to noon Mountain Time, you can stream me on The Situation with Michael Brown and listen to the weekday program, which we do pretty much what we do here. So if you like this, I think you'll like that. I'm going to start with a confession that's going to surprise exactly nobody who's ever listened to this program or listened to me during the weekday. When a federal agency announced that it is going to review one of its own spending programs, you know, my first instinct, having actually been in D.C. for, you know, quite a while, my first instinct is to check my wallet, count the kids, find the dogs, because in my experience, having run a federal agency, so this is experience, not theory, a top-to-bottom review is usually Washington speak for, we're about to do exactly nothing very expensively over a long period of time. In other words, we're going to cost you, but we're not going to do anything. This, I don't know, it's probably been a week now. Brendan Carr, who is the chairman of the Federal Communications Commission, the very agency that regulates my industry, posted that the FCC had voted to re-examine a federal program that's been, in his words, subsidizing screen time in schools. Now, when I heard we're subsidizing a program that pays for screen time in schools, my skeptic's antenna shot straight up. And then I did what I always do. I went digging. I chased the rabbit down the hole. I found an actual document, not a tweet, a document. 40 pages of documentation. And here's where it kind of gets interesting. Because the chairman of the FCC is mostly right. But the places where he's stretching tells you something important about how Washington sells policies. First, what is this thing that he's reviewing? The thing that he says is subsidizing screen time in schools. It's called the E-rate. E, yeah, capital E-rate, R-A-T-E, the E-rate. This came out of the 1996 Telecommunications Act, and the idea back when the internet was just a screeching modem, or you've got mail. When it was that and a prayer, you were hoping you could connect somewhere and that you might find something on the internet. The idea back then was simple and frankly defensible. Schools and public libraries, especially poor ones, and especially I would say rural ones, could not afford to get online. So the federal government created a discount program. Eligible schools and libraries could apply, and they could get anywhere from 20 to 90% off their internet bills and the guts of their networks, the routers, the switches, the Wi-Fi, whatever it was that they needed to get onto the interwebs. Well, we'd subsidize that. But that's where the first time that the chairman of the FCC's framing gets kind of slippery. E-rate does not buy iPads or iPhones. It doesn't subsidize a single minute of a child swiping on a tablet. It pays for the pipes. It pays for the plumbing. It pays for the connectivity. It doesn't pay for the content. So when Carr says the program has been subsidizing screen time, that's a little like blaming the water company for the fact that your teenager takes 45-minute showers. The pipe is neutral. What runs through the pipe, I think, is the real question. And how much money are we talking about? Well, this E-rate, we're talking about $3.5 billion a year. You see it reported as $2.5 billion, $3 billion, $3.5. That's depending on whether you're counting the statutory cap, recent payouts, or, you know, the current demand. The cap just got bumped up because of inflation. Either way, it is really, it's real money. It's our money. It's your money. And after 30 years, I think it's time we ask, is it worth what we bought? before I take the argument apart, let me build it up, because that's the way I like to do things. I like to tell you what their argument is, and then we'll rip it apart. Here's the best case I could find. The E-rate, it did work. It did exactly what Congress asked it to do. I know, shocking, right? A program that did what they thought it was going to do. The FCC says that in every document. Virtually all American schools and libraries now report that they have broadband and Wi-Fi. So, wait a minute, doesn't that mean mission accomplished? The digital divide that justified the program back in 1996? Yeah, that's a long time ago. That gap has closed. Well, I should say, to be fair, it is mostly closed. And the defenders of the program will tell you correctly that for the very last rural districts or the very poorest urban districts, that E-rate discount is still the difference between a connected classroom and a dark classroom. One senator called it a cornerstone of closing the digital divide, and I would say probably not wrong. It's kind of like you've gone all the way. You know, the wall I'm looking at is probably about six feet from where I'm sitting. The E-rate has gone all the way up to where my nose is just barely touching the wall, but not quite. That's what we've done. That's their case. And that's the case that I would make, and I think that's the case they would make. We've gone 99.9% of the way there. But here's what the evidence actually says. The chairman claims the results are pouring in, and they show one of the largest declines in human capital ever observed. Reading is down, math is down, performance is down, worse for the kids at the bottom. That's a huge claim. So I went looking for the receipts that the FCC itself puts in that file. And the file's not empty. The FCC leans on a Surgeon General advisory back from early this year on the harm of screen use. It cites research that heightened screen time is associated with declines in academic performance. The more screen time that kids use, well, you have a decline in academic performance, a decline in language skills, and you actually have a decline in cognitive development. It cites study after study, finding that reading comprehension is consistently weaker on a screen than it is on paper, especially if you're looking at complex material, and especially if you are a young kid. And the single hardest number in the entire document comes from the Organization for Economic Development. Students who spent 5 to 7 hours a day on devices at school scored about 12 points lower in math than kids who spent 3 to 5 hours. And that's after they controlled for how rich or poor the families were in that study. 12 points. And that's after adjusting for income. So that's not nothing. That's something. That's the kind of finding that if it were screen time research is real and it's not flattering, he's actually got a case. So I'm not going to argue and tell you the studies don't exist when they're stapled right there to the Federal Register. But there's a sleight of hand going on. And this is where I kind of start circling as a lawyer. Notice the word the science keeps using, associated or linked to or correlated with. You will search that document in vain for a word that would actually justify a federal crackdown. Caused. Causation. Because the honest researcher won't say it. Kids who are already struggling get parked in front of screens more. So then the question becomes, is the screen making them worse? Or are we just measuring which kids were already behind? I can't find anywhere in the document that's willing to answer that question under oath. And I'm not going to answer it either because I can't find any evidence, which brings me to the second bigger trick. And I think this is the one that matters most. The chairman's framing implies that the E-rate has been tied to test scores and the test scores came back bad. That's just false. E-rate has never been connected to academic outcomes, never in its existence since 1996. There's no performance trigger, no clawback if reading scores drop. There's not one mechanism anywhere that links a single federal dollar to whether the kids actually ever learned anything. The program writes the check for the internet connection and then just walks away. So what's this rulemaking really doing? It's not punishing a program for failing a test it was given. It's asking for the very first time, what, 33 years in, whether we should build that test at all. And I think the honest one-sentence version of the chairman's announcement isn't that we caught E-rate hurting kids. It would be better phrased as, we've decided to start asking whether the program we never measured should be measured. And that's a more modest claim. It's also a more defensible claim. That's what he should have led with. So let me be the adult. Nothing happened to your kids' internet anytime recently. There was a notice of proposed rulemaking. That's the bureaucratic term. It is not a rule. It's a notice of a proposed rule. So it's kind of the federal government clearing its throat. We're thinking about writing a rule. Do you want to comment? Well, what's that rule going to do? Let's talk about that next. It's the Weekend with Michael Brown. Text lines open 33103, keyword Michael. If you haven't gone to heckofajob.com, heckofajob.com, and signed up for that Substack, what are you waiting on? I'll be right back.
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0: Welcome back to Weekend with Michael Brown. 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The Situation with Michael Brown. Once you find that, hit that subscribe button. And then do me a favor and leave a 5-star review, because I'm worth 2 stars. 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Let's finish this story about the chairman of the FCC. I'm talking about the E-rate, started in 1996. The whole purpose of this fee, you can find it if you actually go look at a phone bill, even your cell phone mobile bill, you'll see that little charge down there. And the whole purpose was, when the internet kind of first started and, you know, we got through, you know, Y2K and everything else, let's fund by people that are using phones and the internet, let's charge them a small fee to make sure that we can connect schools in rural or poor districts so they'll have the same access that everybody else does. I mean, it's a noble cause, and it's pretty much served its purpose. But the chairman announced a change to the rule because he's upset about test scores. And I'm thinking, well, what does that have to do with the E-rate? Nothing. Nothing happened to your kid's internet. It's still there. In fact, they're still using the E-rate to get to that little, you know, what we call the last mile. You know, when the power goes out and utility companies are trying to restore the power, there's always that last person on the block, because that's the last mile. That's the last person to get hooked up. There's always a last person. There's always a last school district. There's always a poor district that people are trying to get to. So the FCC issued a notice of proposed rulemaking. Now, that's required by the Administrative Procedures Act. You've got to tell the public we're thinking about making a new rule. The earliest any of the operational pieces actually bite will be the funding year 2027 for this new rule. So if you heard that the FCC just cut school internet, no, they did not do that. They asked a question, and then they started a clock on a new rule. And then one more caveat. The vote was on the calendar for the open meeting, and with a 3-member commission, the expected outcome is a clean party line or unanimous yes. But as I'm talking to you, I've not seen the final tally posted on the record, even as of this morning. So I'll tell you what's expected, and I'll tell you if it ever gets confirmed. We'll tell you that somewhere down the road. So where does that leave us? Right where a free market conservative ought to be comfortable. A 30-year-old federal subsidy accomplished the original mission, getting schools online. And then it just kept running on autopilot. And nobody ever once thought to ask to prove, is it really producing anything but a bill? Asking whether a program that has succeeded should be resized, maybe refocused, or held to an outcome is not an attack on the children. It's the bare minimum of stewardship of tax dollars that we owe the people, you and me, that are paying for it. You and me. Where I get off the chairman's train, where I get off this track that he's running on, is the marketing. One of the largest declines in human capital ever observed is a tweet on X. It's a Facebook post. It's a throwaway line. It's not an actual finding. The actual document is more careful than the man that's promoting the document. And that's the gap between the careful document and the confident statement. It's exactly where Washington loves to operate, because the tweet is what you're going to remember. The document is what nobody ever goes to read. Well, Somebody read it. You're listening to him. The bottom line, I think the screen time worry is legitimate. And I think the research about screen time is real. Even if it's a correlation and not a confession. Even if it's a correlation and not causation. I think the program does need a hard look. 30-plus years with no accountability is 30 years too many. But the case has to be made with the evidence that we actually have, not the evidence that fits in a tweet. Make an honest argument. Your argument is already strong enough. It doesn't need the help. We know that screen time is not necessarily good for kids. And we know that it's not necessarily good for adults. I just had a casual conversation with a friend this past week. He had no idea I was going to do this story. In fact, I think at the time we had the conversation, I had no idea I was going to do a story. But the conversation kind of went something like this. Have you ever just unplugged? And of course, I knew what he meant, but I wanted to hear more. So I asked, well, unplug from what? Like, put your phone down. Don't turn to your laptop. Turn off your iPad. Just literally, maybe you still watch TV. Maybe you still listen to radio. But you don't do anything online. And of course, my response was, that's kind of hard for me to do because I'm on radio, so everything is online. But no, I've not set my phone aside for a day. I haven't set my computer aside for a day. I have for a few hours at a time. He said, well, I did it for a full day and I could barely do it. It was a pretty good challenge. I challenge you. Go to him, see what happens. It's the Weekend with Michael Brown. Hang tight. I'll be right back.
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10: Under pressure again. I'm Angelo Bavaro, Fox News. President Trump is facing new questions about the state of peace talks with Iran after new strikes in the Middle East.
11: Iran says it hit U.S. assets based right here in the Middle East. And shortly after that announcement, officials in Bahrain, which hosts a U.S. military base, say they were the ones that came under attack from Iranian drones. Now, all of this, of course, happening just a day after the U.S. military announced that it launched strikes. along the southern coast in Iran. CENTCOM says its forces struck Iranian missile and drone storage locations, as well as coastal radar sites. That military action was in response to Iran attacking a Singapore-flagged ship that was transiting the Strait of Hormuz on Thursday. Vice President J.D. Vance says if Iran has any issues with the MOU, that is how it's being applied, they can pick up the phone and call them. But he added, violence will be met with violence.
10: Fox's Jeff Paul. The U.S. military is on the ground in Venezuela to help in the rescue following this week's back-to-back earthquakes. Fox's Dana Marie McNichol in Florida.
4: South Florida answering the urgent call for help after Venezuela's deadly earthquakes. 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For many, this is personal. Back-to-back 7.2 and 7.5 magnitude earthquakes rocked Venezuela Wednesday night. An unknown number of survivors are still trapped under the rubble.
10: The death toll now up to over 1,400. Coming up at the World Cup, Panama takes on England at 5 p.m. at New York, New Jersey Stadium, 5 p.m. Eastern. Also at 5 p.m. at Philadelphia Stadium, Croatia and Ghana. Later, Colombia versus Portugal and Congo versus Uzbekistan, 7:30 p.m. Algeria versus Austria and Jordan versus Argentina. 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
10: Still lots of unknowns after the U.S. and Iran reached a memorandum of understanding last week aimed at easing Middle East tensions and reopening the Strait of Hormuz. That agreement calls for Hezbollah to disarm. Israel's ambassador to the United Nations, Danny Dannon, on Fox News Live to answer if that is part of the agreement and how that's going to happen.
13: Absolutely. It is a historic agreement. It's a framework that hopefully will lead us to a full peace agreement with Lebanon. We hear the statements coming from Beirut. We welcome them. And I think it's bad news for Hezbollah. It's bad news for Iran, because this agreement is based on the idea that we, the Israelis, we have no motivation to stay in southern Lebanon.
10: This comes amid another flare-up in the Middle East, with Iran and the U.S. launching new strikes and testing that fragile ceasefire. There's been a mistrial in the case of a man charged with arson in California's Palisades wildfires, but that defendant will remain behind bars.
14: After declaring a mistrial over a deadlocked jury, a federal judge ordering Jonathan Rinderknecht to remain detained ahead of a new October 19th trial.
15: The politics. You know, they need a scapegoat. They need somebody to blame.
14: Defense attorney Steve Haney reacting to prosecutors vowing to retry the case.
15: The government's case was not strong and they didn't have enough evidence to convict him.
14: Predicting a second trial will end up with Rinderknecht being acquitted. Prosecutors citing evidence, including cell phone data and surveillance video, alleging the 29-year-old started a fire last year that was put out but reignited to become the Palisades fire. Rinderknecht pleaded not guilty. Haney alleges his client is the fall guy for the L.A. Fire Department's failure to fully extinguish the initial inferno. Kristen Goodwin, Fox News.
10: A magnitude 5.9 earthquake reportedly striking Afghanistan that was reportedly felt from Kabul to northern Pakistan. No word on any deaths. I'm Angelo Bavaro, and this is Fox News.
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16: Tonight, partly cloudy, lows near 58. For tomorrow, lots of sunshine, a high 79. Partly sunny, a warmer day on Monday, the high 85. A thunderstorm, hot and humid on Tuesday, the high 91. I'm Steve Williams on Rochester's News Weather and Traffic Station, News Radio WHAM 1180.
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0: broadcasting live from Denver, Colorado, as usual. It's the weekend with Michael Brown. Glad to have you joining the program. We have rules that you've got to follow on this program. Rules of engagement, the ROEs. One of them is if you want to tell me something or ask me something, the text line's the way to do that. On your message app, the number is 33103, 33103. Keyword, Mike or Michael. On social media, whether it's X, Facebook, Instagram, those are all at Michael D. Brown, at Michael D. Brown. And you can go follow me there. We do a lot of, we have a lot of fun stuff on social media. And then I started a Substack account. That's at heckofajob.com, heckofajob.com. And I try to post 2-3 articles a week, a few notes here and there. And they're usually about things that I've seen that I don't necessarily bring to radio, although today I brought the story that's up now to radio because I think it applies to everybody in the country. And I'd like for you to go read it. Tell me what you think about it. That's at heckofajob.com. So let me talk about something that is in the news. It's all over the place. You hear different things. So let me just start with, I think, something you already believe. And that's something that you have believed since you were old enough to notice, say, the price of a candy bar. When more people want a thing, something, the price goes up. More people want something. More shoppers reaching for the same tomatoes. So tomatoes get more expensive. More families bidding on the same house. The house ends up selling for more. I think we learn that lesson early. We learn it intuitively. We learn it cold. And most of the time, we're right. Here's the story we keep getting handed. All those giant, evil AI data centers. Those windowless warehouses full of humming servers. They're gobbling up so much of your electricity that your power bill is climbing to feed the data centers. There was a cartoon in Today's Comics just this Saturday talked about how it's Mallard, I think. It's a political cartoon. And somebody was holding up a sign about different topics. And the person looking at the sign says, oh, no, we're not doing that anymore. Oh, no, we're not doing that anymore. We're now doing data centers. It's just the topic du jour. So here's the story that I think you're handed. Those data centers are causing your electricity to go up. That's intuitive. It's tidy. And they've got a handy villain that you can see from the highway. It's happening in cities and towns and states all over the country. And I think it's almost completely backwards. I like to read and find primary sources for topics that I talk about. And when I first heard that more demand makes the power cheaper, I thought, well, that's inverted. Prove it to me. So I started digging, trying to find the evidence about data centers and power. And the evidence is strong enough that I'm going to lay it out for you, and then you can make up your own mind. It's kind of like the old Fox News, you know, I'll report, you decide. Let's start with a toll bridge. Just picture a bridge. It costs a fixed fortune to build the bridge. It costs roughly the same to maintain whether 100 cars cross it a day or 1,000 cars cross it a day. If only a handful of drivers use it, each one has to pay a steep toll to cover that bridge. You pack it with traffic, and the very same fixed cost gets spread across thousands of drivers. So the toll per car could theoretically fall. Now, the bridge didn't get cheaper. The number of people chipping in went up. A power grid works exactly the same way. The wires, the substations, the transmission towers, the generating plants. That is an enormous fixed cost that has to be paid for no matter how many electrons flow through all of that. And here's the part that breaks the tomato intuition. You know, more people buying tomatoes, the price of tomatoes goes up. Your monthly electric bill is mostly your share of that fixed cost. It's not a charge for the next kilowatt hour that is off the line. This is the hinge of my entire argument, so stick with me. In a normal market, the price you pay tracks the cost of making one more unit of that. In electricity, your retail rate tracks the average cost. Because the system is a gigantic regulated network that is dominated by fixed investment. And I think the gap between those two, I know the gap between those two numbers is huge. The cost of serving the next customer runs very well below the average cost that is already baked into everybody's electric bill. Which means when you add a big, steady customer, you mechanically pull that average down. The toll bridge, the example I gave earlier, is starting to fill up with cars. So more people are paying the toll. Data centers are that customer, and they're almost the perfect version of it. They run flat out around the clock. Their utilization rates are about 80-90%. The American grid as a whole, it runs at an average load factor of about 53%. According to a Duke University analysis. So think of the grid as an airliner that flies half empty most of the year. Filling those empty seats with steady paying passengers is exactly what drops the cost per seat for everyone already on board. Now, I know before we go any further, that assumes fixed costs. Because like the airliner example, you could destroy that in a New York second, New York minute, by saying, oh, but Michael, yes, the airline that's half full costs the same to operate as a plane full. But if the jet fuel price goes up 10, 20, 30%, they're going to pass that on to every passenger. And they maybe make a little profit off it. I get that. But here's the evidence. In June of this year, three researchers, Asa Watton, John Bisline, and Jeff Blandford, published a study with a very blunt title. Have data centers raised your electric bill? What they did is set out to measure the actual causal effect of data center growth on what you and I pay in our electric bill. And they got clever about it, the way a good researcher would. The hard problem in this kind of work is the chicken and the egg. Do data centers move into cheap power areas, or do they make power cheap once they arrive? To untangle that, they leaned on something that nobody could have rigged, the 1947 Eisenhower Interstate Highway Plan. Remember that? I know we weren't around. 1947, the Eisenhower Interstate Plan was, we need, for national security reasons, we need the ability to quickly transport military equipment all over the country, coast to coast, north to south, everywhere. That is the genesis of the modern interstate system. It turns out that fiber optic cable tends to follow those old highway corridors. So where Eisenhower drew his line some 80 years ago quietly shapes where the data centers land today. So that gives you kind of a clean way to isolate cause from effect. Here's what these researchers found. I just find this fascinating. Between 2015 to 2024, data centers caused average retail electricity rates to fall. Every 10% increase in data center capacity knocked about 0.4% off average residential prices. Now let's put that in human terms for you and me. The typical American lived in a state where data center capacity grew 160% from 2019 to 2024. And what happened? I'll tell you that next. It's the Weekend with Michael Brown. Text lines open 33103. Keyword Michael. Do data centers increase or lower your electricity? Let's find out next.
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Michael Weekend with Michael Brown. 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We're talking about this study published just this month. Have data centers raised your electric bill? And I keep hearing all over everything you can imagine. No, it's lowering our bills. No, it's increasing our bills. It's going to cause the grid to collapse. It's going to be the savior of the grid. Every opposite point of view I've heard reported somewhere by the cabal. So I thought, well, let me read this study, see what it says. Here's what they found. Here's where I left off. Between 2015 and 2024, they point out in the study that the average retail electric rate fell. Every 10% increase in a data center capacity knocked about 0.4% off the average rate that a resident pays in their electric bill. So in human terms, the typical American lived in a state where data center capacity grew 160% between 2019 and 2024. And that growth cut their rates by about 6%. Double the capacity and you lower residential prices by about 3.5%. Now, the statistical test that they rely on, the conservative one, rejects any positive price effect at the 1 in 1,000 level. Now, let's watch who's saying this. Because two of these three authors work at the Electric Power Research Institute, the EPRI. That is the electrical industry's own nonprofit research arm. This is not some anti-corporate think tank with an axe to grind. And they are not alone in their conclusion. In February of this year, Charles River Associates found that retail electric rates had basically tracked inflation for a decade, and that where and when rates rose, the timing did not line up with data center development. Lawrence Berkeley National Labs, a federal lab, working with the Brattle Group, they found the states with the biggest load growth saw real retail prices fall over the past 5 years. So now we have Federal Lab, the utility's own consultants, are both telling us the same thing. The debate's pretty much over, right? Except for me, because I want to take it one step further. Let's think about geography. Virginia is the data center capital of the world. Those facilities in Virginia eat more than 20% of the state's electricity. And yet, Virginia's residential rates run about 9% below the national average. Now, North Dakota saw electricity demand jump about 35% in 5 years, while the retail price fell. So if data centers actually drove up your bill, those two states, North Dakota and Virginia, should be horror stories. Instead, I think they're advertisements for data centers. But then I thought, and I know this is a national broadcast, but I'm being selfish here. After reading all of that, coming to that conclusion, I thought, well, wait a minute, what about Colorado? Because I know that my electric bill seems outrageous. And I know that in this state, they're trying to do certain things that I know will cause electric rates to go up. So now let me bring this right into my own driveway. Because Colorado is where this argument gets real, and I think where the misdirection is happening right now, which is why I want to share it with all of you. So let me start with the good news that you probably don't appreciate enough. Colorado is actually a cheap power state. The average Colorado residential rate sits around 15.5 cents a kilowatt hour. That's about 14% below the national average of about 18 cents a kilowatt hour. So I'd say, ha-ha, finally I found something where Colorado is sitting pretty well. So why do I keep hearing that my bill's about to explode? Here's a number that made the headlines in Colorado. The Colorado Public Utilities Commission's own staff, They put a report out. It projected that residential rates could climb 20 to 30%
by the year 2027 and as much as by 55% by 2029 compared to 2 years ago. A 55% increase? I'm screaming.

0: Yes. Remember we talked earlier in the earlier segment that the build out, the generation, the grid, the lines, the generators, the transmission lines, all of that, the transformers, those are all fixed basic costs. They're in everybody's bill. Well, it turns out that Xcel here in Colorado wants to add 12 to 14 gigawatts of new generation and transmission at a price tag of around $22 billion. And here's the fact that I've got to keep in front of me. Xcel, I now understand, is not making money selling me electricity. It's making its money building things and then earning a guaranteed return on those things through my rate. Every plant, every line, every substation goes into the rate base, and then I pay it back plus a profit. You want the tell? The same Public Utilities Commission's analysis projects that Xcel's Colorado profit nearly tripling from $678 million last year to probably $1.9 billion by 2031. A commission research analyst put it with typical bureaucratic understatement, suggesting the commission, quote, may want to consider whether that relationship might raise concerns about the general alignment between customer and utility interests. Translated? Let me do the translation after the break. It's the Weekend with Michael Brown. Get over to heckofajob.com. 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I'll be right back.
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5: Tonight, partly cloudy, lows near 58. For tomorrow, lots of sunshine, a high 79. Partly sunny, a warmer day on Monday, the high 85. A thunderstorm, hot and humid on Tuesday, the high 91. I'm Steve Williams on Rochester's News Weather and Traffic Station. 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
6: I'm Harmon Roberts. Fighting in the Mideast continues with attacks on another tanker in the Strait of Hormuz and on a U.S. ally.
7: Bahrain, which is home to the U.S. Navy's Fifth Fleet, says they were the ones hit by Iranian drones overnight. This does raise questions about the strength of this ceasefire.
6: Fox's Madeline Rivera. This follows yesterday's U.S. attacks on Iran in response to the IRG's drone attack on a cargo ship 24 hours before. All this putting more pressure on the preliminary peace deal. The death toll from Venezuela's twin earthquake soars again, reaching more than 1,400, and the number of people listed as missing, nearly 69,000.
8: Government officials expect the numbers to climb higher as searches through rubbled buildings continue. Hundreds of structures have been destroyed, leaving survivors homeless.
6: Fox's Evan Brown, America's listening to Fox News.
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0: Welcome back to the Weekend with Michael Brown. Glad to have you with me. I appreciate you tuning in. Don't forget, if you like what we do on the weekend, I think you would like the weekday program, and it's really easy to listen to me during the week, regardless of where you live. 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KOA. It's at 850 AM, 94.1 FM. Hit that as a preset. And then Monday through Friday from 9 to noon Mountain Time, you can stream live my weekday program. So if you like this program, I think you would like that program too. So we're talking about data centers. And the question is, or my thesis is, that data centers are not increasing your power bill. If your power bill is going up, it's not because of data centers. But that's the new boogeyman, it seems, for not just people on the left, but a lot of people. Oh, but data centers, they're all bad. They're causing your rates to go up, and they're destroying the environment. They're using up all the water. I mean, every argument. I could spend an entire program on just data centers and everything negative said from both the left and the right about the centers themselves. But I was attracted to this story about electric rates because we're facing some huge rates in Colorado. So let's go back to where I was just to kind of reset it. The Colorado Public Utilities Commission projected that residential rates in this state could climb anywhere between 20 and 30% over the next 2 years, and as much as 55% out to 2029 compared to 2 years ago. 55%. And the story going around in Colorado, like most places, is blame the data centers. So I decided to go in and read the report that the Public Utilities Commission put out. The 55% is not the data center's appetite for the electrons, for the actual electricity. It's the build-out that our supplier wants to build to add 12 to 14 gigawatts of new generation and transmission. That's estimated to cost today at $22 billion, and we know, of course, that will end up costing even more. We have to remember that Xcel doesn't make its money selling the electricity. It makes its money by building things and then earning what the Public Utility Commission gives as a guaranteed return on the things that they build, and that guaranteed return is paid through your rate structure. So every power plant, every transmission line, every substation goes into the rate base, and then we pay that back plus a profit that is approved by the Public Utility Commission. And as I said, do you want the tell? The same Public Utility Commission analysts project Xcel's Colorado profit tripling from $678 million last year to $1.9 billion by 2031. And as one analyst put it, the commission may want to consider whether that relationship might raise concerns about the general alignment between customer and utility interests. Now, I want to where I was translating that out of the regulator speak into just plain old cowboy English. The company that gets to triple its profits by building the most stuff is the same company telling me how much stuff needs to get built. That's not a demand that the data center imposed. That's an incentive that the rate structure in Colorado creates. And notice what that very same report concedes almost in passing. Those big new customers could actually provide a cushion against rate increases for all the rest of us, if they are integrated into our grid thoughtfully. So what do we have? Remember I started out with the toll bridge example? We have a toll bridge in Colorado. It's starting to fill up. So the danger to my wallet isn't the data center paying to cross. It's the utility deciding to build a second, a third, and a fourth bridge on my dime, whether the traffic shows up or not. Colorado's own consumer advocates have been warning about exactly that, the risk of what they call stranded assets, of overbuilding in a gold rush and then sticking me, the residential customer, with the tab. There is an encouraging part, though, and it's pure free market common sense. In April of this year, the same power company here in Colorado filed something called a large load tariff with the Public Utility Commission. The idea is to make the data centers pay their own way. So a customer pulling, say, 50 megawatts or more would have to cover the very specific transmission, the substations, and the generation built to serve them, and then also sign contracts of 15 years or longer, and also put down non-refundable deposits, and then pay an exit fee, a penalty, if they bail out of it. Put the cost on the party that causes it, and then make them commit to that payment. That's not anti-business, and it's the opposite of a subsidy. I think it's the right answer. So why does everybody believe the opposite? Because here's where it stops being about economics, and I think starts being about human nature. I know when my bill goes up, I want to see a cause. I want to know why. Well, look out on the horizon. The data centers, they're large, they're new, and they're conveniently unsympathetic. So suddenly they become the easy answer to a question that they did not cause. And look at the coalition that finds this lie convenient. It's the anti-AI activists that blame the data center because they hate the technology. The anti-capitalist blames it because he hates the companies that own it. The politician blames them because pointing at a faceless tech firm is a lot easier than explaining their own energy policies. And that's the premature shutdown of what we call reliable baseload plants. Or blaming the mandate or ignoring the mandates that drive up costs. And then the utility itself, that's the revealing one. The utility blames the data center because the real story implicates the utility. Think about Georgia Power. Or we can look right here in Colorado too. A data center operator would often prefer to build its own power plant on its own land with its own money, drawing nothing off the public grid. That arrangement adds load without adding a dime to your bill. So I'm wondering, why does that not always happen? Because a self-powered data center is a sale the utility loses. The utility would rather supply the power itself because that means stringing transmission lines across miles of countryside, sometimes even condemning property to build the transmission line, and then dropping every penny of that cost into their rate base. The disruption is real. The expense is real. But it's the consequence of the utility's choice to keep its monopoly on generation. It's not the data center's choice to consume. The operator asked to power itself. And they said no. You know, Texas, let's get out of Colorado, Virginia and Georgia. Let's take it to Texas for a moment. Texas tells the exact same story, but they tell it with a Texas accent. Utilities in Texas are pushing to build new transmission out to the Permian Basin. Now, the Permian Basin is Midland, Odessa, generally that area. Now, why are the utilities pushing to build new transmission out to the Permian Basin? So they can sell more power. And more selling means, oh, more wire. And more wire means higher rates now to fund a build-out that might pay off later. None of that is demanded by a data center. The data center, once again, would happily generate on-site and stay out of everybody's way. The lobbyists who insist that only the utility may supply the power, those are the very same people who then point at the data center when your bill shows up in your mailbox. They wrote the cost, but they assigned the blame to somebody else. where bills genuinely are increasing, here in Colorado included, look past the warehouse on the highway. Follow the incentives. Follow the $22 billion build-out like we're going to have in Colorado. Follow the profit that triples when the building does. The honest answer is rarely the one you can see from the road, and almost never the one with the most obvious villain. Make the people who cause a cost pay for it, the way that here in Colorado, XL's own large load tariff finally proposes to do, and the whole problem starts to take care of itself. More demand doesn't always raise the price. You know, sometimes when the bridge is right, the rules are fair. It lowers it for all of us. That's not a slogan. That's the evidence. And the next time somebody tells you the robots are coming for your electric bill, you'll know exactly where to point instead. It's the Weekend with Michael Brown. No, data centers are not causing your power to go up. It's the system. I'll be right back.
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0: Back to Weekend with Michael Brown. Glad to have you with me. Text line's always open, 33103, keyword Mike or Michael. And then, as I've told you, I've started a Substack. And the purpose of the Substack is actually to build out stories that I can't do fully on air, and also offer up stories that I don't have time to get to on air. And I think you would find them, and they're much more in-depth. Plus, I will post notes also to just kind of tell you a little bit about some things going on around the country that doesn't require a full article, but just a note instead. So, and it's free. You don't have to pay anything to do it. So if you are so inclined, which I would appreciate, go over to heckofajob.com. You get the joke there, heckofajob.com, and sign up. It's free. There's not even a tip jar yet, although I've been thinking about doing it. Bloomberg ran a story last week with a headline that's practically designed to make you put down your grocery bag and panic. What climate change costs you at the checkout. And I'll give them this credit up front. The first part of their piece is kind of solid. They walk through the things that have spiked food prices over the last few years. The lockdowns, the Iranian war, supply chains that got knotted up and then loosened. Those are real shocks, real prices, real declines that once the shock passed, so far so good. But then the story does the things that these stories always do. It kind of goes off the rails. Bloomberg tells users a less obvious force, quietly ratcheting up the cost of your dinner. And unlike those one-off shocks, this one is going to last. Climate change is turning weather into a permanent tax on your refrigerator. Heat and drought are going to decimate harvest. And the warmer it gets, the more bloated your grocery bill gets. Climate inflation, they're calling it in this article. An economic fixture forever. Kind of frightening, right? It's also kind of compelling. I want you to ask, every time someone hands you a frightening, compelling story, where's the evidence? Not the model, not the projection for the year 2035, the evidence. What has actually happened to the world's food supply during the so-called warming that we've already had, if you want to buy into their argument? So I went and I pulled it. The two most recent crop years on record, 2023 and 2024, came in as the two highest yielding years in the history of the planet, the two best ever, right here at home. We, America, happy birthday, America, set an all-time record for yield per acre in 2024, breaking the record that had just been set the year before in 2023. Records stacked on records during the exact warming that Bloomberg says is decimating our harvest. You love how they like the doom and gloom. They like to have it both ways, and it gets worse for the doom thesis. We're growing all that food using less land and fewer people farming it. Fewer farmers, less acreage, more food. That is not a system in collapse. That is the single most productive stretch of agriculture in the history of the human species. The United Nations itself reports that the number of hungry people on the planet has fallen by roughly 2 billion since 1990, over the same 3+ decades of warming that they told us was going to starve us and kill us. Wow. I guess the honest version of Bloomberg's case is this. It isn't that global food production is falling. They can't claim that because the data's not going to allow them to do it. Their real argument might be about volatility. You know, specific shocks in specific places at specific times. There are, as there has always been, droughts and heat waves. They come and they go. A heat wave that scorches the olive groves in Spain. Or a drought in Brazil that sends your coffee and your orange juice prices through the roof. There might be one bad season in West Africa that shrinks your chocolate bar. Those are real. The prices would spike. And I'm not going to stand here and tell you that a drought never caused the price of a single grapefruit to go up. But what I will tell you is, when you look at the natural cycle of the climate, those things always happen. They're always going on. But here's where their stupid argument cheats. Because once you see it, you'll see it everywhere. They take just a handful of regional temporary price spikes, the oranges, the olive oil, the cocoa, and they smuggle them under a headline about the entire global food supply. They show you the one cornfield that got flooded, and they help you don't notice the 10,000 cornfields that didn't get flooded that produced a record. It's the oldest move and the oldest trick in the book. True in that particular, that one cornfield, but false in all the cornfields. Your orange juice did get more expensive. The world's food supply, meanwhile, hit its highest output in human history. Both of those are true at the same time. But Doomberg, is counting on you only hearing the first one. And then there's the part of the argument that isn't evidence at all. It's just a prophecy. The scariest number in this Bloomberg report, the one about climate driving up inflation, isn't a measure of anything that has happened. It's a model's guess about the year 2035. I am so sick of the year 2035. Everything, you know, we were all going to die in the year 2000. And then we were going to die in 2022 and 2024 and 2026 and now 2035 and 2050. I just gently point out, these are the same family of models that can't reliably reproduce the climate that we've already lived through without, in the trade's own polite word, any sort of tuning at all. When a model can't get yesterday right, I'm not betting my grocery budget on its prediction for 10 years from now, and I don't think you should either. Why does any of this happen? Because of carbon dioxide, the molecule that we have been trained and that they have legally, although that's now been decimated, legally to treat as pure poison. Huh. Why does carbon dioxide line up with the greatest food boom in history? Because of something every greenhouse operator on this planet already knows. Commercial greenhouses pump CO2 into the air on purpose because CO2 is plant food. It is quite literally an aerial fertilizer. More of it, and plants grow faster, bigger. They use water more efficiently. They add longer growing season. Fewer killing frosts. Well, you get the record. Wow. All of the congregants in the Church of the Climate Activists, they're singing the Hallelujah Chorus. It's just that Handel didn't write that one. I'll see you next weekend.
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0: dimes running out in the quake-devastated Venezuela. I'm Carmen Roberts, Fox News. 3 days after massive twin earthquakes struck the South American country, rescue efforts are ramping up as crews desperately search for survivors under the rubble flattened communities. The death toll soaring again, topping 1,400, with nearly 69,000 people missing. Fox's Dana Marie McNichol reports from Florida.
1: It has been incredible to see the immense support. People are boxing with tears in their eyes, waiting 2 hours to donate goods. I'm talking diapers, water. And so many of those people I've spoken to here, they are thankful for the Trump administration and how quickly they have moved efforts and resources here. U.S. military forces and the most elite search and rescue crews are on the ground with their canines. Now, U.S. Southern Command are leading the efforts. Acting Venezuelan President Delcy Rodriguez said that President Trump called her yesterday to reaffirm U.S. government support there. So survivors still trapped under the rubble. The death toll continues to rise.
0: And in Iran, we have renewed U.S. and Iranian attacks threatening the ceasefire. Another ship was struck in the Strait of Hormuz, followed by Iran's attack on one Thursday. And the U.S. retaliated yesterday, and Iran responded today with more strikes on a U.S. ally, Bahrain.
2: Bahrain did not immediately report any damages. The U.S. has said, though, that any disruptions in the Strait of Hormuz would be a violation of this memo of understanding.
0: Fox's Madeline Rivera says Iran leadership responded.
2: A member of Iran's parliament wrote this on X. The reality in the Persian Gulf has changed. The Strait of Hormuz is governed by Iran, so respect the rules, use secure routes, do not mistake control for escalation.
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0: More on the attacks in the Middle East, the U.S. and Iran accusing each other of violating that memorandum of understanding aimed at winding down the conflict and reopening the strait. And Israel's ambassador to the U.N., Danny Danon, tells Fox News.
8: We need the Lebanese army to deploy and to assume those positions. So it will be a gradual process. And at the end of this process, hopefully, if the implementation will be successful, we will not see Hezbollah next to our border. That is the most crucial point for us.
0: The ceasefire agreement is also tied to that ceasefire framework between Israel and Lebanon that includes a requirement for Hezbollah to disarm. Democratic Socialist-aligned candidates swept New York primaries, moving closer to Congress and raising questions about the Democratic Party's future. Fox's Rebecca Castor in Washington.
9: All 3 candidates, backed by New York's Democratic Socialist Mayor Zohran Mamdani, won their primary races. And being in heavily blue districts, they all now have a clear path to Congress, where they'll try to bring their radical policies with them, like universal health and child care, abolishing ICE, and limiting the power of the Supreme Court. Lisa Avila Chevalier is one of the more controversial candidates. She's referred to the U.S. as a disgrace, talked about wiping her dirty hands on the American flag, and supports a world without borders, prisons, and police. Party leader Hakeem Jeffries did not back any of these candidates in the primaries, but is now offering his congratulations.
0: And 15 moderate lawmakers and candidates signed a pledge to promote capitalism over socialism. As South Carolina's family parakeet, Spoodles, officially chirps his way into the record books as the world's oldest living parakeet, 32 years old and 86 days, Guinness World Records confirmed that the Charleston Feathered Senior, owned by Amanda Beth, is now holding that title. I'm Carmen Roberts. This is Fox News.
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10: Tonight, partly cloudy, lows near 58. For tomorrow, lots of sunshine, a high 79. Partly sunny, a warmer day on Monday, the high 85. A thunderstorm, hot and humid on Tuesday, the high 91. I'm Steve Williams on Rochester's News, Weather, and Traffic Station, News Radio WHAM 1180.
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0: Hey, welcome back to The Weekend with Michael Brown. Glad to have you with me. 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Let me talk about the Democrat Socialists of America. And I want to do it in two ways. I want to talk about it nationally and what happened in New York this past Tuesday. And then I'm only going to use Colorado as an example because, well, that's where I'm sitting right now. But what I'm going to tell you about Colorado, if you have a DSA, Democrat Socialist of America candidate running in your state, then pay attention because this is what's going on. The Democrats are in a civil war. Now, they're not going to tell you that. They're not going to admit that, but they are in a civil war. The cabal doesn't want you to know it. The Democrats themselves don't want you to know it, but let me spell it out for you. The Democrat Socialists of America are no longer a heckler in the cheap seats of the party. They're now running a coordinated national field operation to capture the Democrat Party from the inside. And they're doing it race by race, seat by seat. And this past Tuesday night in New York, they proved the model works against entrenched incumbents. And when I say entrenched incumbents, I'm talking about entrenched incumbents that were supported by Chuck Schumer, supported by the House Minority Leader Hakeem Jeffries. These were entrenched Democrats. And boom, they are gone. Race by race, seat by seat, and they proved that their model works. And just a real quick footnote. This model is based on the original election of Alexandria Ocasio-Cortez. So we shouldn't be shocked by this. It's just that in the time that AOC has been in Congress, they've gotten more organized, better at fundraising. They've spread the message. They figured out what the message is, and they're spreading it far and wide. So the only question I think is left is not whether the DSA spreads, but how far it spreads. And as I said, it has already reached the Front Range of Colorado. There are challengers gunning for Congresswoman Diana DeGette and Senator John Hickenlooper in Colorado. Now, Diana DeGette used to be the chief of staff for the previous Congresswoman. She's been there almost 30 years. John Hickenlooper, who they're both liberals. Don't get me wrong, they're both lefties. John Hickenlooper is a former mayor of Denver, former governor of Colorado, and now he's a U.S. senator. And I think Hickenlooper will win, but I think Congresswoman DeGette has got a real strong race to face. And there could be an incumbent losing in District 1 in Colorado from the far left. The ballots for these two primary races will be counted on June 30th. So before you tell me this is a New York problem, just stick with me, all right? The most telling tale of the night last Tuesday, the man who wants to be Speaker of the House, Hakeem Jeffries, would not say a single word in defense of either his own incumbents until those incumbents who had lost, their bodies were dead, cold, and buried. Exhibit A, New York was not a fluke. I think New York was the demonstration. Tuesday, June 23rd. Just this past week, three Democrat congressional primaries in New York City, three candidates blessed by socialist mayor Zohran Mamdani, three wins. Three candidates, three wins. Assemblywoman Claire Valdez, a self-described Democrat socialist and a longtime leader of the New York DSA, she won the seat vacated by 33-year incumbent Nydia Velazquez, beating Brooklyn Borough President Antonio Reynoso by almost 20 points. In Upper Manhattan and the Bronx, DSA-backed organizer, and I'm sorry, I can't do her name very well, but Deraliza Avila Chavale, knocked off five-term incumbent Adronio Espelay. And not just any incumbent, Espelay chairs the Congressional Hispanic Caucus. He was the first Dominican-American ever elected to the U.S. Congress. He had the endorsement of the House Minority Leader, Hakeem Jeffries, and he lost to a 32-year-old former Columbia encampment organizer whose campaign slogan, and I'm not making this up, was babies, not bombs. Babies, not bombs. And over in Brooklyn, Brad Lander, not a DSA member, but Mamdani's pick and the bridge candidate between the socialist and the old progressive guard, took out incumbent Dan Goldman. Now, you've probably seen Dan Goldman. If you've ever watched CNN, he is the attack dog for the Democrats, always going on CNN and just trying to rip apart Republicans any way he can. So, to sum up, three incumbents or established appointed successors, three losses, one organization that's holding the butcher knife. Now, the defense would rise and probably object, but you know, Mr. Brown, these are the bluest precincts in America. This proves nothing about the rest of the country. Okay, I'll tell you what. I'll grant you the premise, and then let's dismantle the conclusion. Yes, New York Congressional District 7 and New York 13 are very deep blue congressional districts. But, what's our rule about the but? Listen to what comes next. But the DSA did not beat Republicans on Tuesday. The DSA beat Democrats. They beat the Congressional Hispanic Caucus chairman. They beat a candidate handpicked by a 33-year incumbent. So this was not socialists versus conservatives. This was socialists conducting a hostile takeover of the Democrat Party's own machine, and they were winning. That's Exhibit A. Let's go to Exhibit B. This is an organized national operation, and that's not me saying it. That's telling you that by their own admission. If this was organic, you know, just a few charismatic lefties catching lightning in a bottle, I'd tell you that's what I think it is. I don't think it is at all. In fact, the Democrat Socialists of America run a National Electoral Commission. It's a formal national body that vets and endorses candidates across the country. In their own words, a national endorsement reflects, and I quote, a rigorous field operation grounded in a path to victory, and confirmation that a candidate's platform aligns with, and I quote, DSA's political platform and theory of power. Listen to that phrase again. Their theory of power. The DSA is not some little old lady's debating society. This is an organization that thinks in terms of acquiring power and then building the institutional plumbing to keep that power. They award grants to close campaigns. They run a national phone bank program with a cheeky name. You know what that cheeky name is? Socialist cash takes out capitalist trash. Yeah. Socialist cash takes out capitalist trash. That funnels money and volunteers into these targeted races. They require their nationally endorsed candidates to be dues-paying members of the organization. So this is a party within the Democrat Party. It's got its own bylaws, its own war chest, and its own pipeline for candidates. And these 2026 results are not confined to one city. By the DSA's own election night tally, they notched the presumptive U.S. House nominee in Philadelphia, a first-ever citywide win in Los Angeles for city attorney, and a presumptive incoming mayor in Washington, D.C. In New York alone, they're poised to seat 15 or 16 endorsed legislators in Albany. That is not a protest movement. That is the communist farm system. Hey, it's the Weekend with Michael Brown. Text line's always open, 33103. Keyword, Michael. I'll be right back.
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0: Hey, welcome back to The Weekend with Michael Brown. Glad to have you with me. Appreciate you tuning in. You know, if you like what we do on the weekend, you might actually like what I do during the weekday. 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KOA. It's at 850 AM, 94.1 FM. Hit that as a preset on your iHeart app, and then you can stream me live Monday through Friday, 9 to noon Mountain Time. 9 to noon Mountain Time. So be sure and do that. So let's go back to the Democrat Socialist of America. So I've given you Exhibit A, and Exhibit A was that New York was not a fluke. In fact, it was a demonstration of how good they are. And Exhibit B was it is a organized national operation, and they admit themselves that that's what it is. Let's go to Exhibit C. In their own words, let them tell you what they believe. I just want to warn you. If you're worried about the direction of the country, if you're worried about the infiltration of socialists, Marxists, and communists, I can't believe I'm talking about this. I'm a trial lawyer by training. So let me kind of do what I might do in front of a jury. Let me just have the witnesses speak for themselves. No paraphrasing, no caricature. These are direct attributable quotes from the Democrat Socialist Aligned candidates. So you can judge for yourself whether moderate is the word that comes to mind when you hear what they believe. Let's go to Clara Valdez. She was the congressional nominee in New York Congressional District 7. Here's what she's trying to do in Washington. To Jacobin, her platform of a federal jobs guarantee and four-day work week is about, quote, wresting power back from billionaires and bosses and corporations that have taken so much of our free time and energy. It is essential to building the world that we need. Wow. And on her own radicalization? Let's go to The Intercept, where she says, and I quote, three things made me a Democrat socialist. SC jobs, still the crappy jobs with the S word, the labor movement, and Bernie Sanders runs for president. I'm grateful for this endorsement, Bernie's, and ready to join the fight in Congress against the oligarchs and for economic democracy, close quote. Now, when she launched her campaign on X, she said she's running to, quote, to take on the oligarchy, fascism, and war against a system that is, she says, designed to extract from working people while protecting the wealth and power of the billionaire class. Her platform, in her campaign's own words, Medicare for all, paid for by taxing the billionaires, abolishing ICE, and ending all aid to Israel. Oh, sounds like a far-lefty Marxist to me. That's Clara Valdez. Let's go to Darylisa Avila Chevalier. She was the congressional nominee and the winner in New York's Congressional 13 District. She's a former Columbia University pro-Palestinian encampment organizer who unseated the Hispanic caucus chairman running on the babies not bombs message, refusing all pro-Israel funding, and campaigning on restricting U.S. military aid to Israel. When she won, she said, and again I quote, we deserve leadership in Washington that will fight tooth and nail for every single one of us. Yeah, okay, bunch of mumbo jumbo. But you know what they're really talking about? Power to the people. The Workers' Party. Oh, yeah, the old Communist Manifesto. But then the New York City Democrat Socialists of America, that own leadership is actually saying the quiet part out loud. The chair of the New York City DSA, Grace Mauser, told The Hill magazine exactly what the DSA project is about. She says, what we are trying to drive home is that we don't need more people with just good ideas in office. There are not a lot of people who are committed not only to organizing their colleagues in Congress, but to building up a movement outside of Congress in order to truly shift and change the political landscape. Translation? Winning a congressional seat is a means, not an end. The goal for them is not the congressional seat, it's the movement. It's to spread the Democrat Socialist of America message across all the United States. The wolves at the hen house door, gang, they're watching, they're moving, they're organizing, they're raising money, and I'm here to ring the bell, to turn the siren on, to let you know this is serious. So there's Exhibit C, their own words. They tell you exactly what they're about. So let's go to Exhibit D. Now, this is where I want to just turn it to Colorado. But when I say Colorado, I don't care what state you're listening in, if you have a DSA candidate, this is what you need to watch for. I'll tell you what's happening in Colorado, here in Denver, and a Colorado Senate seat. This is the lesson that you're going to get by me simply coming home. Because if you think this stops at the Hudson River, look at your own ballot. In Colorado's first congressional district, 15-term incumbent Diana DeGette, in that seat since 1997, is facing Malat Quiroz. She's a 29-year-old self-described Democratic socialist, a DSA endorsed and backed by the National Justice Democrats PAC. Let me tell you something. That is not a vanity candidacy. Quiroz has already done something that no challenger to Diana DeGette has done in nearly 30 years. She beat the incumbent at the Colorado Democrat Party's own assembly. She took roughly 67% of the delegates to DeGette's 33% and nearly knocking the congresswoman off the primary ballot altogether. And then, a Data for Progress poll. Yes, a poll commissioned by a group backing Kyros, so you should weight that accordingly. Showed Kyros leading DeGette 41-36. That is a stunning swing from a 40-7 DeGette lead just months earlier. Now, what's her platform? Well, like most Democrat Socialists for America,

0: precise here, because accuracy is the entire game. DeGette is not a Reagan Democrat. She's not a Blue Dog Democrat. She co-sponsors child care bills with Alexandria Ocasio-Cortez. And her first goal, if Democrats retake the House, is also Medicare for all. And yet, from the DSA's vantage point, she is the corporate establishment that the DSA wants to purge. So when the candidate sponsoring Medicare for all and AOC is your right flank, then you have to understand exactly how far these goalposts have moved. Now, the U.S. Senate race in Colorado needs an honest caveat, and I'm going to give you straight rather than overstate the case. John Hickenlooper, the former mayor of Denver, former governor of Colorado, current senator, his primary challenger, State Senator Julie Gonzalez, is frequently lumped into the DSA challenger bucket. And that's a lazy version of how the story goes. But let me give you the specifics after this. It's the Weekend with Michael Brown. Text lines open, 33103, keyword Mike or Michael. I'll be right back.
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6: Tonight, partly cloudy, lows near 58. For tomorrow, lots of sunshine, a high 79. Partly sunny, a warmer day on Monday, the high 85. A thunderstorm, hot and humid on Tuesday, the high 91. I'm Steve Williams on Rochester's News Weather and Traffic Station, News Radio WHAM 1180.
7: News, I'm Angelo Bavaro. The U.S. is helping with relief efforts in Venezuela after this week's devastating earthquakes. The death toll climbing to over 1,400.
8: U.S. Southern Command are leading the efforts. Acting Venezuelan President Delcy Rodriguez said that President Trump called her yesterday to reaffirm U.S. government support there. So survivors still trapped under the rubble.
7: Fox's Dana Marie McNichol. New strikes in the Middle East.
9: Officials in Bahrain, which hosts a U.S. military base, say they were the ones that came under attack from Iranian drones. All of this, of course, happening just a day after the U.S. military announced that it launched strikes along the southern coast in Iran. That military action was in response to Iran attacking a Singapore-flagged ship that was transiting the Strait of Hormuz on Thursday.
7: That is Fox's Jeff Paul. 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

0: Hey, welcome back to Weekend with Michael Brown. Glad to have you with me. I appreciate you tuning in. I really do. I'd appreciate you also subscribing to the podcast. That's very easy to do. Whatever podcast app you use, simply search for The Situation with Michael Brown. The Situation with Michael Brown. Once you find that, hit that subscribe button and then leave a 5-star review. Now, I'm not asking for a 5-star review because you think I'm a 5-star podcaster. I'm asking you to leave a 5-star review because that helps us with the algorithm. Because the algorithm looks at the reviews, how many stars you've got, and that helps us get higher in the rankings. So subscribe to The Situation with Michael Brown. That will download all 5 days of the weekday program and the weekend program. So you get all 6 days of Michael Brown. Back to Colorado and the U.S. Senate race here in Colorado. Because again, you can extrapolate everything that I'm telling you about what's going on in Colorado to your state. If you have DSA candidates running in your state. So John Hickenlooper, the junior senator from Colorado, his primary challenger is a state senator. Her name is Julie Gonzalez. And she is frequently lumped into the DSA challenger bucket. And the lazy version of the story does exactly that. But guess what? The truth is actually more interesting. Gonzalez joined the DSA, the Denver DSA, in 2018. And in fact, she credits a DSA endorsement for launching her career. But then she let her membership lapse. And when asked point blank, if you identify as a Democrat socialist, she answered, quote, I am a Democrat. The Denver DSA's own 2026 voter guide does not even endorse her. It simply says, vote no on John Hickenlooper. But here's why. That caveat actually strengthens the argument instead of weakening it. Gonzalez is running on the identical frame against the do-nothing Democrats, taking aim specifically at Chuck Schumer's leadership, calling AIPAC support for Hickenlooper repulsive and immoral, and accusing Hickenlooper of funding a genocide in Palestine. She cites New York Mayor Mondani's victory by name as her inspiration. Now, let me tell you something. When a candidate who is actively distancing herself from the DSA, but still campaigns in the DSA's vocabulary, you have learned something far more important than any endorsement could tell you. The socialist frame has become the water the whole progressive wing now swims in. It's the entire lake. It's the ocean. The movement has won the argument even among people who won't carry their little communist card. That's Exhibit D. Now let's get to Exhibit E. Hakeem Jeffries and Simon and Garfunkel's The Sound of Silence. This is the dog that didn't bark. Now, just to remind you, Hakeem Jeffries is the House Minority Leader, a congressman from New York. And I'm serious about the dog that didn't bark. And again, I want to be incredibly fair here because the easy version of the story is wrong, and I don't want you to hear or think about a counterfeit argument. Hakeem Jeffries, the House Minority Leader, the man who desperately wants to be the Speaker, did endorse the incumbents. He did back Espaillat in New York. He backed Goldman in New York. So it is not accurate for any conservative or any Republican to say that Hakeem Jeffries stayed entirely silent. But watch what Hakeem Jeffries did the morning after. When his handpicked incumbents got steamrolled, the leader of the House Democrats didn't fight. He wasn't angry. He didn't get upset. He didn't throw a hissy fit. He just shrugged his shoulders. Yeah, okay, whatever. These are his words. There are 215 members of the House Democrat Caucus. A handful of primaries that go in one direction or the other in a given state or two are not going to reshape who we are as House Democrats. And then he thanked the incumbents for their service. That's the political equivalent of, you know, flowers at a funeral. And then he added that every race is going to be judged on its own merits. I got to tell you, having spent a lot of time in D.C., that is not the language of a leader who controls his party. That is the language of a man managing a hostage situation. He didn't condemn the socialist. He didn't condemn the Marxist. He didn't condemn the communist because their votes are his margin in November. He can't embrace them because their agenda terrifies the suburban districts that he needs to win to take back the House in November. So Hakeem Jeffries minimizes. He calls a beheading of two sitting incumbents. Yeah, it's just a handful of primaries. And then when he is asked whether Mamdani, the kingmaker behind all of this, was making enemies, Jeffries only said that he and the mayor, quote, agree to strongly disagree, and that Mamdani has work to do with members of Congress. Work to do? The socialist mayor just defeated the minority leader's own candidates in the minority leader's own home state. And the best the minority leader can muster is that the victor, the winner, has work to do. I found one anonymous centrist House Democrat who I think was much more honest that told Axios the incoming socialist will be a migraine for the leadership in 2027. Now, when your own Democrat Party members are reaching for the aspirin, the Civil War isn't coming. Hey, gang, the Civil War for the Democrats is here. That's Exhibit E. Let me start the closing argument. Let me put the bow on it, the way I might sum it up for a jury. The defense wants you to believe three things. That this is only a New York story. That it's organic. It's not really organized. And that the Democrat Party is unified. Well, I've shown you the evidence in all three of those. It's not a New York story. It's in Denver, on a ballot. The Get nearly fell off of, and its vocabulary is on the lips of a Senate candidate who won't even claim the label the Democrat Socialist. It is not organic. It runs through a National Electoral Commission that has bylaws, a treasury, a grant program, and a stated theory of power. And it is not unified. The man who wants to be the speaker watched two of his incumbents fall and could only call it a migraine-inducing handful. Here's the part that matters for the people in your life that you might be trying to persuade. You don't have to call these candidates radicals. Just quote them. Wresting power back from billionaires and bosses? Abolish ICE? End all aid to Israel? The fight against the oligarchs? Those are not my words. That's their words. On the record. On their websites. The most persuasive case against the socialist takeover of the Democrat Party is not an attack ad. It's a transcript. The Alexandria Ocasio-Cortez model isn't alive and well. It's now graduated. It's in graduate school. It has now built an institution. It has given that institution a theory of power. And it is now methodically using it to retire the very Democrats who all this time just thought they were safe. You see, New York, I would say, was the proof of concept. Colorado is the franchise opening. And somewhere in Washington, the minority leader is reaching for the aspirin and hoping that none of the rest of us are paying attention. But we are paying attention. The Democrat Party has now entered into a civil war. Now, the civil war is going to be interesting from a purely, you know, political science point of view, from a pure politics point of view. But the civil war is also scary. And let me explain why. If the Democrat Socialists of America start to succeed even more, they succeed in Colorado. They oust a 30-year incumbent congresswoman. They defeat an incumbent senator. Or they win in more places in California. They win more places in, you know, who knows where. That means the movement is gaining strength. And the more strength they gain, the more dangerous they are. Democrat Socialists of America, watch out. Mark my words. It's the weekend with Michael Brown. Text lines always open, 33103. Keyword Micro Michael. Hang tight. Be right back.
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0: Hey, welcome back to The Weekend with Michael Brown. 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So let me set the scene for you, then let me make my case. Let's just say 5:20 on a Friday afternoon. Commerce Secretary Howard Lutnick sends a letter to the CEO of an American tech company. And the letter says this: you may no longer let any foreign national anywhere on the planet use your product. Not in Beijing, not just in Tehran, anywhere. A researcher in London, a developer in Tokyo, your own foreign-born employee sitting at desk in California. Lutnick threatened the company with criminal and civil penalties if it failed to comply. Here's the thing about that company. It's Anthropic. And full disclosure, folks, because I don't hide the ball from you, Anthropic is the company that makes the AI tool that I use to research things that I see on the internet that I think may not be true. So you might say I got a little skin in the game, and you should weigh that with everything I'm about to say. The argument goes like this. Two AI models, codenamed Fable and Mythos, aren't ordinary software. By the company's own description, the underlying model is too powerful in the cybersecurity domain to allow the company to release those AI platforms publicly. It can read software, it can find holes, and it can write the exploit. The public version, Fable, had some safety filters bolted onto it. The restricted version, Mythos, had those filters stripped off and was handed only to vetted partners. And then a trusted partner who was testing Fable came forward with a way to bypass those guardrails. The alarm was reportedly first raised by Amazon's own CEO, Andy Jassy, and Amazon, mind you, is one of Anthropic's biggest investors. When your own business partner tells the Treasury Secretary that your product can be turned into a cyber weapon, of course the government's instinct to act fast isn't crazy. Lutnick's letter raised the specific concern that the models could be used by military intelligence. That's how serious it got. You can believe the technology is dangerous and believe this was the wrong way to handle it. Those are not intentions. In fact, if the threat is as serious as the government says it is, that's the best argument for doing it through real law instead of a Friday afternoon letter. Because a process survives the next administration, and a letter lasts as only as the man who signed it likes you. When the government can turn off the most powerful tool on earth by writing a note and show its work to nobody, it hasn't contained the threat. I think it's become one. And yes, I think Anthropic, and I think that a lot of things that we do in terms of this country, things about artificial intelligence, are actually pretty good. But here's what's wrong with the government's case. We already have a system in this country for controlling dangerous technology. The advanced chip that guide a missile, the centrifuges that enrich uranium. We control those things through a process. Published control lists written in advance, licenses, criteria a company can read, challenge or appeal. The mechanism the government reached for here, as I said, was just the Export Controls Reform Act of 2018. That was a law built to keep physical dual-use tech out of the hands of adversaries. But Anthropic got none of that process. No published list, no criteria. The directive is still not public. Just a letter on a Friday afternoon and a threat of prison. And think about the theory of the letter. The government's position is that letting a foreigner use an American online service is the legal equivalent of shipping the technology to China. Think about that, because the implication is enormous. If letting a foreigner use your service is an export, then every service becomes an export, and any American company can be ordered to go dark by simply writing a letter. Today, it's an AI lab the president has publicly called, and I'm quoting the reporting here, a radical left woke company. Tomorrow, it's whatever company is on the wrong side of whatever administration. As a lawyer, I'll tell you what that is. It's prior restraint with no standards, and the people who should be the most nervous about it are the ones that are cheering about it. Then there's the part that should bother every free market conservative in this audience. A chip is a physical object. China still can't fabricate the best ones. That's why a chip control actually bites. But an AI, an artificial model, isn't a chip. You strip away the hardware, and what's left is a file of ones and zeros, a very large set of numbers that copies perfectly, endlessly, for almost nothing. You can't unring that bell with a letter. So now we have an administration that has cleared the sale of a powerful AI chips to Chinese buyers, taking a cut for the Treasury, while blacking out for our closest allies the software it has no actual power to contain. We're selling China the thing that it cannot reproduce, and we're blocking London from the thing that copies for free. I think the logic is upside down. And our allies have noticed. The British minister responsible for artificial intelligence, whose own safety institute had spent weeks helping test this model, said the most advanced AI in the world was cut off from everybody in Britain, not by a decision in Britain, but by a decision taken in another country, the United States. Now, we trust these people with the design of our nuclear submarines. On a commercial chatbot, we handed them the same blackout as Beijing. Now, here's my take. I think the cyber threat is serious. I'm not waving it away, and neither should you. Even the independent expert who confirmed the jailbreak said it took a manual, multi-step process to pull it off. And I think reasonable people can and should argue about how serious that is. But the danger isn't the issue. The issue is a government that switched off the world's most advanced technology in a matter of hours, published no findings, cited no public standard, they gave the company no list to comply with, and no court to even appeal to, and answered to no one. That's the letter that bothers me. You can believe the technology is dangerous, and you can believe that this was the wrong way to handle it. As I said, those are not intention. In fact, the threat is as serious as the government says, then maybe that's the best argument for doing it. But I want it done through real law instead of a letter. Because the process of having to do it through the administrative process, through the courts, survives the next administration. And it also survives the test of due process. When the government can turn off the most powerful tool on earth by writing a note and show its work to nobody, it really has become the threat. Now, I'm going to make just one quick leap, just to let you think about for a moment. When everything started going to you-know-what in Iran, what was the first thing the mullahs in the IRGC did? They turned off the internet. And when they turned off the internet, the ability of the Iranian people to organize against the mullahs and against the IRGC got blocked. In essence, while it's not a perfect parallel, by just sending a letter to Anthropic and saying, nope, you can't put that out there, they essentially kind of did the same thing, except to a tech company. We need to be very, very careful about artificial intelligence. I think it's good. I like it. I use it. But let's not lose sight of due process and a free market. It's the Weekend with Michael Brown. Thanks for tuning in. Everybody have a great weekend. I'll see you next weekend.
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0: New strikes targeting a shaky ceasefire. I'm Angelo Bavaro, Fox News. There are new questions about the state of peace talks with Iran after new attacks in the Middle East.
1: Iran says it hit U.S. assets based right here in the Middle East. And shortly after that announcement, officials in Bahrain, which hosts a U.S. military base, say they were the ones that came under attack from Iranian drones. Now, all of this, of course, happening just a day after the U.S. military announced that it launched strikes along the southern coast in Iran. CENTCOM says its forces struck Iranian missile and drone storage locations, as well as coastal radar sites. That military action was in response to Iran attacking a Singapore-flagged ship that was transiting the Strait of Hormuz on Thursday. Vice President J.D. Vance says if Iran has any issues with the MOU, that is how it's being applied, they can pick up the phone and call them. But he added, violence will be met with violence.
0: Fox's Jeff Paul. The U.S. military is on the ground in Venezuela to help in rescue efforts following this week's back-to-back earthquakes. Fox's Dana Marie McNichol in Florida.
2: South Florida answering the urgent call for help after Venezuela's deadly earthquakes. 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For many, this is personal. Back-to-back 7.2 and 7.5 magnitude earthquakes rocked Venezuela Wednesday night. An unknown number of survivors are still trapped under the rubble.
0: The death toll now up over 1,400. Coming up at the World Cup, Panama takes on England at New York, New Jersey Stadium. At Philadelphia Stadium, Croatia and Ghana. Later, Colombia versus Portugal and Congo versus Uzbekistan. Algeria versus Austria. Today is the last bunch of matches before the round of 32 begins tomorrow. 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
1: Still lots of unknowns after the U.S. and Iran reached a memorandum of understanding last week aimed at easing Middle East tensions and reopening that Strait of Hormuz as part of the broader ceasefire framework between Israel and Lebanon. The agreement calls for Hezbollah to disarm. Israel's ambassador to the United Nations, Danny Danone, on Fox News Live to answer if that is part of the agreement and how that's going to happen.
2: Absolutely. It is a historic agreement. It's a framework that hopefully will lead us to a full peace agreement with Lebanon. We hear the statements coming from Beirut. We welcome them. And I think it's bad news for Hezbollah. It's bad news for Iran, because this agreement is based on the idea that we, the Israelis, we have no motivation to stay in southern Lebanon.
1: This comes amid another flare-up in the Middle East, with Iran and the U.S. launching new strikes. New news in the disappearance of Nancy Guthrie. TMZ reporting it got an email from someone claiming to have video evidence of her abduction.
3: TMZ's Harvey Levin says he's been communicating with a person who claims to have video of two people who kidnapped the 84-year-old from her Tucson home. This person says that the video is on a phone and that they can lead authorities to a safe place where they can find it. Levin says the person also offered to give up the names and addresses of the two alleged kidnappers. The person is asking for a Bitcoin in exchange for the information. This, even though more than $1.2 million in rewards remain available. TMZ claims to have authenticated the emails, but there are questions to why the person doesn't come forward to law enforcement and why they're asking for less than the reward currently offers.
1: Fox's Max Gordon. Getting word of an earthquake striking Japan, a 4.8 magnitude event near the Izu Islands. No injuries or major damages reported yet. That happened just before a 5.9 size earthquake rocked Afghanistan. I'm Angelo Bavaro, and this is Fox News.
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6: Tonight partly cloudy, lows near 58. For tomorrow, lots of sunshine, a high 79. Partly sunny, a warmer day on Monday, the high 85. A thunderstorm, hot and humid on Tuesday, the high 91. I'm Steve Williams on Rochester's News Weather and Traffic Station, News Radio WHAM 1180.
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9: Angel City FC has acquired Allie Centnor from the Kansas City Current, the midfielder's second transfer in less than a year. She was a member of the Utah Royals last season, then traded to the Current, now headed to LA. Per ESPN's Jeff Kasouf, KC got $850K in the deal, the league's second highest intra-league move based on guaranteed funds. 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
5: And enjoy the best weekend talk show in America.
6: One report predicts this summer could mark the lowest level for teen employment since 1948, when the government began tracking the data. Fewer employers are hiring 16 to 19-year-olds for a variety of reasons. Many starter jobs have been taken over by technology, and there's more competition these days from older, more experienced workers.
7: Yeah? Is there anybody that thinks that's good, that we have the lowest teen participation work rate of all time? Maybe there are some people. I certainly don't think so.
5: Roland Fryer, the young economist and Harvard researcher who writes for the Free Press, did an interesting piece the other day when he was explaining why fewer and fewer teens are seeking employment. One of those reasons being their time is better spent like getting an SAT tutor because the economic rewards later in life, theoretically. The other reason, though, I think, and this is a good setup for what we're going to talk about, is that the family doesn't need the money in the same way that, like, our generation of teenagers did. Because if I wanted a luxury, I had to have a job. And, like, everything was a luxury other than roof, food, clothing. And not very good clothing either. So that's probably part of it, because we're so affluent compared to a couple of decades ago. But that is the opposite of people's attitudes, which is interesting.
7: That's interesting. I only know my own micro world. In my micro world, everybody's teen is working except mine, who was slow getting off the line in applying, though he had been pushed by his parent a lot. Anywho, he has applied at a whole bunch of different places, and that hasn't occurred yet, but he and all his friends will be working. Hopefully, his friends already are. But that's interesting. The whole, yeah, it doesn't surprise me that if technology eliminates fast food jobs, that's a lot of teen jobs in urban areas, particularly.
5: And in a related story, artificially high minimum wages. Yeah.
7: Different economic story that I found interesting. Came across some analysis that said a democracy can't survive this based on these numbers. This is a Wall Street Journal poll. Think that America's political economic systems are stacked against people like me. That's the topic. Do you think that is true or not? That America's political and economic systems are stacked against people like me. And the best thing is they've got a comparison to a decade ago and now. And they break it into three categories for all the questions they asked. Working in lower class, middle class, upper, and upper middle class. One interesting point about this is for approval of Donald Trump, numbers are almost exactly the same through working class, middle class, and upper class. Why do you suppose that is? Doesn't make any difference. Your economic situation, the same percentage of people back Trump or don't back Trump.
5: It may be partly because of the drop in support among the working class. That number has come down. Maybe. But I don't know.
7: Think that America's political and economic system are stacked against people like me. For the upper and middle class, it has more than doubled. Wow. It has gone from 29% to 65% of upper and upper middle class think that the economic political system is stacked against them. For the middle class, it has gone up 30 points from 42 to 72.
5: Yeah.
7: So it went up 36 points for the upper class, 30 points for the middle class, and it has gone up 34 points for the working lower class.
5: Wow.
7: Again, the analyst, and it was actually Ian Bremmer, who said our country can't survive this attitude. If 2/3 to 3/4 to 90% of people, depending on your class, think the political class is stacked against them, it's just, that's no good.
5: Wow. That is so interesting.
7: I'd say it
5: would require one to three books to tease out everything that's happening.
7: Well, and particularly the change in a decade.
5: Oh, yeah. Mm-hmm.
7: That is incredible. Well, what's right. Off the top of your head thinking? Why does everybody feel like the economic system is stacked against people like me? Because it seems to be stacked against everybody. Taxes right. are high and you get nothing out of it.
5: That's right. Everybody of the world, unite. The system is against all of us. Now, that's a revolutionary slogan. All right. Off the top of my head, here's your three explanations. Number one, selling economic resentment and discontent is the number one motivator in politics these days.
7: That's a pretty good one.
5: I've got some fabulous analysis.
7: That could be a reflection. Is that the leading people thinking that way? Or are politicians catching on to the fact that people feel that way, so they're just trying to reflect back their needs?
5: Sure. Yeah, it's kind of a self-promoting couple of it. It's a swirl of a perpetual cycle of a whirlwind of doom or something. Anyway.
7: Whirlwind of doom.
5: To that point, great piece by Andy Kessler, I think it was, in the Wall Street Journal, talking about how Bernie and his his mind meld mini me, AOC, said not long ago that an entire generation came of age and never saw American prosperity.
7: What?
5: And then AOC said, I've never seen that or experienced it really in my adult life.
7: What?
5: I know nothing could be more false.
7: What?
5: But huge numbers of people, particularly young people, say, yeah, I'm getting cheated. All right, so that's explanation number one.
7: How big a house, how many TVs, cars, how many vacations would the average person have to take before you, Bernie Sanders, and AOC would feel like you're surrounded by prosperity?
5: How sophisticated a mini computer / entertainment complex must you hold in your pocket at an affordable price before you feel like...
7: How much eating out would have to occur before you feel like you're surrounded by prosperity?
5: Drinking an expensive milkshake every day, etc. So I want to talk more about that perception later on, because it is absolutely hand in glove with the rise of democratic socialists, which I want to talk about. But so second figure. So part of it is selling economic resentment is incredibly important in politics right now. Second thing, I think, is there is a perception, and it is not incorrect, that you've got your connected tech world types who are printing money and inventing the future, and the rest of us are utterly perplexed and intimidated by what's going on over there. That's part of it. And the super sophisticated money changers of the world. I mean, the Wall Street types that were the money traders, essentially.
7: I'm going to overturn their tables is what I'm going to do.
5: It's a good idea. That crowd, we've always looked at them with a mix of envy and resentment and dislike. The Wall Street barons and the day trader, the hedge fund managers, blah, blah, that make more money than we could possibly imagine. Well, with the advent of...
7: I'm going to look at them with a mixture of envy, ennui, and arousal.
5: Wow. Wow, to each their own. But those guys have become so efficient and are making so much money right now. It doesn't really affect me much, except during like the crash of 07, 08. But there's a lot of resentment there, I think, because it is amazing how they seem to be printing money. What was the third factor? I can't even remember. Third factor to be named later. Second round draft choice in 2028. But it's a stew of things, like most things are.
7: Well, I wonder, so that idea that it doesn't need to be...
5: Third factor is that we're living to the limits of our means and beyond as a society, all of us, all the time. We've got this wonderful lifestyle, but we go even further than that and stack up charges on our credit cards. So, and the Wall Street Journal, again, had a great piece on this the other day about how... everybody at every level lives a lifestyle that puts them under financial pressure to sustain that lifestyle. Nobody lives less than their means. So you combine all those three things and you get a feeling like the system's stacked against me and people like me. And I'm going to vote for AOC because she's cute.
7: Beyond a certain salary, and you can figure that out for yourself, financial pressure is a choice. Because if you lived in a smaller house and drove a crappier car and took less expensive vacations, you wouldn't be feeling the financial pressure. We, you, everyone. Maybe that's why, fitting in with this poll, more than 40% of Americans who call themselves upper and upper middle class, more than 40% say they haven't saved enough money to retire comfortably.
5: Yeah.
7: If the upper and upper class and upper middle class say they haven't retired, saved enough money to retire comfortably, then that's a, you know.
5: I touted the new John Hamm vehicle, a vehicle made of ham, on Apple TV. Our friends and neighbors, really funny drama, dramedy. And the opening 90 seconds of it is exactly what we're talking about. He talks about he got an entry level gig at a Wall Street firm, which brought house number one. And he talks about struggling to pay the bills and all, and then they had a baby and then another baby. But then I got this breakthrough, which led to house number two and an elevated lifestyle. But he's still chasing because that new lifestyle was expensive. And he's like, holy crap, I got to really kill myself at work, which brought house number three, which is a really affluent lifestyle. But then he's like, holy S, I got to just devote all my attention to work. And then his marriage falls apart. And which leads to house number four, which is this crappy rental house. But it's a perfect example of what we're talking about. Always living about 20% more than you can truly afford. Try the opposite. And I'm not lecturing out of some high horsishness, okay? Judy and I lived the lifestyle I'm about to suggest because Jack and I have lived like this scam was about to blow up since day one.
4: It's because it was.
5: It was likely to. The fact that it hasn't is something like a miracle. But so from day one, we lived our lives like this is going to end next week. And it's a good way to live if you can figure out how. Again, I didn't do that because I'm better or more disciplined than you. I did it because I had to. But looking back, it was a really good idea.
7: So before we take a break, back to that original poll that is so horrifying, the jumps in numbers being the biggest difference, only 29% of upper middle class people thought the economic system was stacked against them 10 years ago. Now it's 2/3.
5: Mm-hmm.
7: For middle class, it was 42. It's now 72, 30-point jump. For
5: That's
7: working
5: astonishing.
7: Lower class, it went from 52 to 86. So you got nearly 90%. Of working in lower class who feel like the politics and economic system are stacked against them. That's revolution material right there.
5: But Ian Vermeer's right.
7: My point was, I feel that way, and I just feel like everybody else is overreacting. But I feel like for me, it's true. For my station in life, I feel like the economic system is stacked against me.
5: Wow. I would love to hear y'all's take on this, whether you want to text us at 415-295-KFTC or mailbag at armstrongandgetty.com if email's more your speed, including if you want to take a look, guys, the system is more stacked than it used to be for these reasons. Go ahead. That's fine. I'm curious what your perceptions are of this.
7: I think a lot of it, though, is the algorithms feeding us the bad news over and over again. That's the big change. That could be the main thing.
5: And our politics.
7: It figures
5: you
7: out who we are.
5: You can't get change unless you have discontent. Never forget that in politics. It's the coin of the realm.
7: You talk about clickonomics. I mean, if you click on stories that matter to you financially and it feeds you constant negative barrage of stuff, which is what the algorithms do. Damn.
5: Yeah.
7: Okay. Man, we're an hour into a new week, and already we're the most depressing radio show in America.
5: Well, bottom line is humanity cannot endure the internet.
7: Yeah, that's the bottom line.
5: There you go.
7: Figured it
5: Unplug
7: out.
5: It.
7: Okay. We got mailbag on the way next.
8: Armstrong and Getty.
5: Uh-oh.
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5: No.
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7: Where's the liar?
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11: Wall Street Journal with a piece about this ex-convict who was conscripted into the Russian forces, or he might have volunteered, I don't know, in the that recruiting drive where if you did something completely heinous but you're willing to go serve as machine gun fodder in Ukraine, we'll let you loose. But so he got conscripted into the army one way or another. He got half blowed up. He's missing part of his right arm, has two titanium plates in his head. And as they say, he might not seem like the best soldier to put in the vanguard of a military offensive, but for quite a few days last year, he was at the tip of Russia's spear, trying to pierce Ukraine's defenses in the kind of infantry assault that's yielding meager gains and heavy losses for Russian troops. And they describe his mission, which was just spending human lives like I don't know what. Just horrific. Just a terrible strategy. Incredibly costly to gain practically nothing, but they did it over and over and over again. They make the point that this guy's short stint last year in the vanguard of Russia's army offers a glimpse of the tactics Russia is employing to eke out battlefield advances in Ukraine. And it's just incredibly expensive and futile.
12: You know, you can't win battles without some willingness to risk lives.
11: Sure.
12: But man, if we lost 100 guys, like this weekend in Iran, it would be the biggest story in America.
11: Mm-hmm.
12: Russia is losing 20 to 30,000 guys killed or wounded every month. 20 to 30,000 a month.
11: Wow.
12: And have been for years.
11: losses are so heavy that this fella who we're talking about, a former heroin addict who was jailed on drug charges after his previous frontline stint and injury, rejoined the army in return for freedom after 6 months service. He said he and many in the Russian army think the war is a deliberate campaign to purge society of those on the lowest rungs, culling the downtrodden, the homeless, and the prison populations.
12: Wow.
11: 'Cause they can't figure out why you would spend the lives on so little gain, unless that's the point. Not a bug, it's features, they say. And Ukrainian soldiers are baffled by the

0: finally the country that the Bernie Sanderses of the world have been throwing at you your whole life works in Sweden, a tiny little monochromatic country.
1: Right.
0: And it only works for a while is the thing with socialism. Socialism does work really cool for a little while. Problem is it doesn't have legs.
1: Yep. Yep. Today, nearly half of primary health care clinics are privately owned. One in three public high schools is privately run, up from 20% in 2011. School operators are listed on the stock exchange, and they make the point that Sweden's experience has lessons good and bad for other rich countries, including the U.S., where Zoran Mamdani is trying to turn New York into Sweden. And the capitalist makeover has allowed Sweden to do what few industrialized countries have managed in recent years, hell ever, shrink the size of the state. It's enabled the government to sharply lower taxes, and economists say has sparked a surge in entrepreneurship and economic growth. Wow, the free market's better than government control. Damn, I wish we'd known that.
0: I wonder how that happened. I mean, how did the laying around retiring at 50 crowd decide they're willing to embrace the free market, which is not as comfortable?
1: We could dig into this more. There's quite a bit to be said, but their total social spending has fallen to 24% of their gross domestic product, which is similar to us. We spend about 24% of our GDP on social programs, but that's well below 24%, well below the over 30% for countries like France and Italy.
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5: Tonight, partly cloudy, lows near 58. For tomorrow, lots of sunshine, a high 79. Partly sunny, a warmer day on Monday, the high 85. A thunderstorm, hot and humid on Tuesday, the high 91. I'm Steve Williams on Rochester's News Weather and Traffic Station. 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
6: NBC News Radio. I'm Rob Martier. Officials in Venezuela raised the death toll to at least 1,400 people after Wednesday's massive twin earthquakes. Search and rescue teams from the United States and other nations are working to find victims of this week's devastating earthquakes that struck about 100 miles west of the capital of Caracas. The State Department says the U.S. is sending a $150 million aid package to Venezuela, with more financial help likely to follow. Several wind-driven wildfires in the west are putting parts of the Four Corners region in extremely critical fire weather danger. The largest wildfire in Utah, the Cottonwood Fire, has burned over 71,000 acres and remains 0% contained. Kelsey Grammer is hinting he may run for political office. In an interview with Us Weekly, the former Frasier actor said that he would consider a run for political office due partly to a duty he feels he owes the country. Rob Martier, NBC News Radio.
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11: Neil and Gaetano.
12: Yes, Marco?
11: What do you get the woman who said, I do?
12: Depends. How many years has she put up with you?
11: Hey!
13: He's got a point. Some years it's flowers, sometimes it's a heartfelt card, sometimes it's dinner and a nice bottle of wine.
12: And sometimes, if you really want to say something special,
13: you say it with diamonds.
11: Because diamonds say more than words, right?
12: Exactly. 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
13: And I'd happily marry you all over again.
11: Yep. That's what diamonds say, and I'm pretty sure the only reason they exist is because how much people like me need to say it.
13: Whether it's a quarter carat or 5 carats, the message is the same.
12: She made your life better forever. 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
4: And enjoy the best weekend talk show in America.
3: Both parties are in really interesting times. We definitely have a realignment going on. How this is going to shake out, how long it'll take to shake out, I don't know. Same thing's happening over in Britain.
4: I was just going to say, interestingly enough, it's kind of, well, it's halfway shaken out in that they don't have two parties anymore. The two-party system's crumbling.
3: Oh, yeah. And Emmanuel Macron, who's been prime minister for quite a while now in France, he was from an out-of-nowhere third party that had never won anything ever. It only had been two parties their entire history of the republic. And then along comes this because people are unsatisfied. So I'm just like, for instance, getting into this discussion about the Democrats and the left, but Tucker Carlson announced yesterday he will no longer support the Republican Party because, in his view, the party has abandoned the interests of ordinary Americans, become too willing to support foreign wars, powerful special interests, et cetera, et cetera. And, you know, where the whole working class left the Democratic Party, came to the Republican Party, followed a lot of people follow Tucker and Candace, where they're going to end up, I have no idea. And then on the Democratic side, you got today a bunch of socialist candidates running against other Democrats in the primaries. This didn't used to happen, man. When we first got into talk radio, that's not where the action was, not in the primaries. The guy or woman who already had the seat, they didn't get challenged in the primaries. It was all about whether or not you got beat by somebody from the other party. But now it's all about losing to somebody in your own world.
4: Generally to your left on the left.
3: Or to your right on the right, or how you even define that. I'm not exactly sure in some cases.
4: Yeah, to your MAGA on the right.
3: And to your socialist on the left. As you get a bunch of socialist candidates today running against more mainstream Democrats that are likely to win. The socialists are likely to win in some cases. And we'll be talking about that a lot tomorrow. Whether or not they can, I would assume these are mostly safe Democratic seats. So the social, it's the way AOC became a House member. You challenge the mainstream Democrat in a safe Democrat area, and you end up winning the election. We could have a bunch of socialists in the next House of Representatives, which is trouble.
4: Oh, wow. Will Democrats go ahead and vote for them? So far, would seem, well, it's better than an evil Republican.
3: To that point, some of the reality on the ground. Rent collections are down in New York and no one's sure why. Well, there are some theories. One of the theories being that during COVID, and then it got extended under Comdami, the idea of not making people pay their rent. You can't, in other words, you can't, you're supposed to pay your rent. You have to pay your rent. You got to pay your rent. But we can't.
5: The rent is too damn high.
3: But the landlord's not allowed to evict you. So if the landlord's not.
4: If you don't.
3: The landlord is, if the landlord is not allowed to evict you if you don't pay the rent, guess what? You don't actually have to pay your rent. Turns out to be the case. They've got some housing complexes where 25% of the people are not paying rent. Apparently, the cutoff is around. I'll get you the actual numbers here. This is higher than you would think, but last year rent collections were at about 89%, according to data on the affordable properties. This is your lower income properties in New York City. The dip from 95% pre-COVID to 89% might not sound like much, but all these properties operate on a very tiny margin, and that is enough to make it so you can't keep the doors open. I mean, it doesn't work money-wise anymore. And there's a lot of pushback against the crowd that says, well, it's because if you can't evict people, they're not going to pay their rent. And there's a big pushback to that. No, that's not the reason. People are not choosing not to pay their rent just out of selfishness. It's because things have gotten too expensive. They can't afford it.
5: The rent is too damn high.
3: Which obviously,
4: it's capitalism.
3: obviously could be true in some people's cases, but I'd like to see if you've got an iPhone or what you did for vacation last year or how often you eat out or all kinds of what kind of shoes you're wearing. I'd like to know all kinds of things before I buy the whole you're not paying your rent just because you know there's nothing anybody can do to you.
4: And come on, what happened when it became clear in, say, California that you would not be prosecuted for shoplifting, including up to large amounts? Did that cause a decrease in shoplifting or effing B, a huge increase in it?
3: Effing B.
4: Yes.
3: So cancel rent became a big thing during COVID because during COVID, there was an eviction moratorium that was from March 2020 to early 2022. And the activist class in New York worked really hard to try to get cancel rent going, like you don't have to pay your back rent.
4: Wow.
3: And the state then came up with a $4 billion pot of taxpayer money to pay the landlords all that rent so people didn't have to pony up the rent that they were behind on. But one condition of the landlords getting that money was they would no longer be able to pursue an eviction case for at least a year.
4: Wow.
3: So the people weren't paying their rent already. Taxpayers bailed out those people didn't pay their rent, but it came along with the stipulation you weren't allowed to evict anybody for another year. So it was another year of people not paying rent.
4: Wow.
1: We will replace the frigidity of rugged individualism with the warmth of collectivism.
3: This person, this lefty person actually is smart enough to say, or fair enough to say, we have to consider what the unintended consequences are of public policies or practices where there are no immediate consequences for someone who falls behind on rent.
4: You really? Think?
3: You have to come up with a policy for people who, God, extend it to anything. You're supposed to pay for the food at this restaurant, but we won't do anything to you if you just come in and eat it. Lots of people would come in and just eat it and leave and not pay. It's
4: if you stop paying your dues at the gym, you can still work out here.
3: Yeah, use whatever example you want.
4: Sure, please. 100% of the time, you'll get the same result.
3: You can come buy this car. You don't actually have to. We'd really like you to make the car payment. You're supposed to make the car payment. But if you don't, we're not going to confiscate your car.
4: Yeah, we're not allowed to. Yeah.
3: I don't know what percentage of people would take advantage of that stuff. I wouldn't, but there's enough people that would that throw the whole system upside down.
4: Yeah, exactly. Yeah.
3: Unbelievable.
4: Yeah.
3: I'll never, my biggest problem with all of this stuff has always been, what is your life experience as a lefty? Now, some of these people are Marxists. You always point out they want the system to collapse to build something new. But I know enough people who aren't Marxists who actually believe everybody's trying their hardest.
4: Those are the useful idiots.
3: Everybody's honest and trying their hardest. And if somebody's not doing well, the system screwed them because they're working as hard as they can and they're paying their bills on time and they always will. If they didn't pay their bills on time, it's only because they can't. It's not because they're mismanaging their money or anything like that. Or right, they're selfish.
4: The victims here. Sure. Yeah. In short.
3: What is your life experience of that? Didn't you ever have roommates or friends that you saw take advantage of systems and realize, oh, okay, there's some people that will do that? Or coworkers? You didn't have coworkers? When I worked at UPS, it was one of my first experiences with this sort of thing when I was in my early 20s. There's a bunch of people that wouldn't come to work on Friday night. We were Teamsters, so you couldn't get fired. We were all in our early 20s. I would come to work on Friday night, have to work my ass off to try to keep up with the flow of boxes because like half the people wouldn't show up because they wanted to go out to the bars on a Friday night and they couldn't be fired. What is your life experience? You've never come across these people?
4: Yeah, it's amazing.
3: I just don't get it.
4: It's frequently what they call a luxury belief. I've got the weirdest example of a luxury belief I've ever come across. Maybe next segment. Speaking of the way of thinking on the left, I'm not familiar with this guy's work, really, but I found this to be such a concise, everybody can understand it, explanation of left-wing psychology. Thought we'd run it for you. Start with 70, Michael.
6: Here is a core part of left-wing psychology you need to understand so that you could even just wrap your head around how anybody could ever vote for these freaks. Above all, the type of person who votes Democrat is desperately vulnerable to peer pressure. Let me give you two examples that illustrate this right off the bat. Number one, many blue states were locked down because of the bad cold COVID for over a year. When I was in Portland, Oregon in April 2021, there was zero in-person dining happening at restaurants. Not the wearing the mask and then sit down and take it off and you're magically okay, not reduced capacity, nothing. There was a chicken wing restaurant down the road from me that had this sign about how you can wear a mask or you can get out. There is aggressive in-group social policing that happens on the left in a way that is not comparable on the right or amongst more independent-minded people. Even though none of it made sense and it was completely just security theater, you must wear the mask. You must socially distance. These people would wear masks outside alone, you guys, because they have an extreme vulnerability of being labeled as a member of the outgroup.
4: So I thought he went a little far with the bad cold COVID. It was more than that, but the rest of it was right. And there he gets to the point. And we've always said, what the F is the matter with you? You're wearing a mask outside alone. It is a frantic symbol of loyalty to the group. He goes on.
6: The other one is the trans nonsense. You guys, there is one peer-reviewed research study with a control group, large sample size and long-term, that has ever been conducted on this topic. Only
4: and
6: one.
4: It wasn't.
6: And you're willing to go full crazy and believe the wildest thing that you could possibly believe, that a male can be a woman, when there is no credible science that supports any of it. But it doesn't matter, because even though they see themselves as like, we're the party of science and we respect the process of science, they are incapable of breaking from in-group orthodoxy. I ask people all the time who try and at me, can a male be a woman, yes or no? And at this point, 2026, none of them answer the question because they know it's insane. They know it's discrediting. They know it's unpopular. But they are so afraid of their own peers, the social group that they chose, that they can't bring themselves to disavow the insane position.
4: And then in summary,
6: at the end of the day, these are people who choose their political beliefs based off of what is popular, not what is right or why. It's very easy and fun to say healthcare for everybody, right? That's easy. What's not necessarily easy, but way more prudent, is to say, how do we pay for it? What are the trade-offs? And so these people default to the path of least resistance because they're weak.
4: You know, again, I find him a little over the top. I don't have any need to own the libs. I would just like to understand what's going on. But we had the quote not long ago about how, and this gal was writing, she said, a lot of women and low testosterone males look at issues through the lens not of truth, but of acceptability. Will I be accepted for holding this opinion? Will my peers reward me for it? Then that is my belief.
3: That's the advantage of being a misanthrope with no friends.
4: Exactly. Yeah, I couldn't give an S.
3: Well, who would judge me? Nobody hangs out with me.
4: Right. No.
3: I was just looking up at a video they had on Fox of a fifth grade class in New York City. I couldn't catch whether it was like a private school or a public school. Looked like it had the looks of a public school, but I don't know. Anyway, fifth grade class doing a dance where they dance around and pantomime being shot by the cops and then collapse because of all the police shootings
4: against targeting innocent young black people.
3: Yes. Yeah. Well, it was a variety of people, colors in the dance group.
4: Well, that's where you got to get the white kids to be convinced that, yes, they are bad.
3: Because so many people are being gunned down by police. Mm-hmm. That you have your fifth graders have a dance routine about it.
4: So quick note on luxury.
3: These are weird freaking times, man.
4: Oh, yeah. Yeah. Yeah. Things are already weird and they're getting weirder fast, Elon. Anyway, more to come, huh?
3: Without AI, our politics were getting weird.
4: Right.
3: And AI's going to put it on just Astro Blue Blast or something. I don't know what will happen.
4: We're doomed. Doomed!
0: Jack Armstrong and Joe Getty.
3: We've decided to call this the best weekend talk show in America. And if you like it, download Armstrong and Getty on demand.
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4: 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Oh, Ana Luisa and Sonny LaMesa sent along this nice quote about fathers from the book of Proverbs 17:6. The Bible is on the required reading now in Texas high schools, I think. The required reading list. Theocracy. For a good... It's not. It's a great idea. We can talk about that later. The Bible! That's right, sir. I'm Proverbs. Living in a theocracy. No, you're not. Proverbs says, children's children are the crown of old men, and the glory of children are their fathers. Not sure what that means. Family is great and very important.
5: Well, then thanks for bringing it to us.
4: Yes, but thanks, Ana Luisa. Let's see, on the topic of the reflecting pool, which nobody cares about. The mayor of D.C. painted Black Lives Matter across two city blocks in D.C., rainbows, etc., guarded and maintained over 5 years. current president of the United States works to improve reflecting pool at the base of Memorial for President Abraham Lincoln by painting it blue, vandalized almost immediately. Now, just imagine what it would have been painted on the floor of the reflecting pool had Harris won. Yeah. How about this? Kevin from Boise, we were talking yesterday about how California now has a law encouraging slash forcing utility companies to give a certain percentage of their contractor contracts for everything from, you know, metal to coffee to whatever, to gay and trans-owned businesses. But you've got to be certified as gay, certifiably gay. And if you fake being gay, if you're not gay enough, you could do 5 years in prison.
0: That's why you need to be 100% certified grade A gay.
4: Right, exactly. So Kevin from Boise writes, so California will now have a gay registry? History tells us nothing about the harm that can come from that. Sarcastic. I love this. Jeff in Pacific Grove on the same topic. So it's more important to carefully check if someone's gay than that they're a citizen and eligible to vote. Wow. Yeah. Asking to show your license is way too oppressive. But having, like, documented notary public stamped documents to show you're a homosexual is, that's absolutely appropriate.
1: Let me be clear. I am gay.
4: Oh, my gosh. We haven't played that clip in forever, Michael. Here is some fine sarcasm from Ryan in Houston. Dear Cold Warrior and Old Fancy Jack, I would like to announce that myself and Sydney Sweeney have come to an MOU that we will be married in the fall. So keep your calendars clear. You are both invited to my wedding. We have also decided that we will open up the Strait of Hormuz for the celebration. That's some good sarcasm there.
0: I feel like that person is mocking the idea that both sides are in an agreement on the MOU.
4: Scott from Pleasant Hill says, the 4 out of 5 people who say they want the conflict to end, it doesn't say why. It needs to be, do you want the war over even if it means we just end it without an agreement? Or two, do you want the war over after an agreement is reached? I want it over, but I want it over in my country's favor. Fair enough. That's why social issues polling is useless. Aaron, y'all forget we killed the Ayatollah or something? Think we'd be in a better spot with an Ayatollah and a status quo IRG? Get excited about the new deal, memo deal, and come in for the big win. Be more Trumpy. Katie would agree with me. Okay. Crestfallen in Santa Cruz writes, I've been praying for the downfall of the IRGC since the 2000s. Through the years, my Persian friends were astonished at how up-to-date I was on the facts. I was very excited when this war started. Very exciting times indeed. So much hope and promise. Cannot think of a bigger disappointment than how this war ended up. Maybe something changes, but I doubt it. I will believe it when I see it. God help those poor people in Iran. Trump has failed when it counted the most. Still a better candidate than Kamala. Not even effing close. Well, true. Yeah. Nobody's suggesting that.
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0: This is a Fox News alert. New attacks on Iran. I'm Carmen Roberts. Just hours ago, the U.S. military launched fresh attacks on Iranian targets in the Strait of Hormuz. They struck multiple targets after Tehran violated the ceasefire by attacking a second ship near the strait. Iran also attacked a U.S. ally early today.
1: Bahrain's foreign ministry says it was hit by a number of Iranian drones overnight, and they condemned the attack as a blatant violation of the kingdom's sovereignty and a flagrant threat to the security of citizens and residents. Iran's state-run IRNA news agency says the IRGC Navy targeted U.S. military positions in the region as retaliation against U.S. airstrikes. On Friday, CENTCOM says U.S. forces struck Iranian missile and drone storage locations after Iran hit a Singapore-flagged cargo ship Thursday with the drone. The U.S. indicated it was a breach of the 14-point memo of understanding.
0: Fox's Madeline Rivera, U.S. defense official, telling Fox News a short time ago, the strikes are now complete. Kentucky's governor declares a state of emergency as rounds of dangerous flash flooding swamp the Ohio Valley, leading to at least one death. Governor Andy Beshear says the rain's been much worse than anticipated.
2: We've seen 6 to 7 inches of rain in some parts of our Commonwealth, which has created dangerous conditions, flash floods, and I need you to be careful.
0: Speaking in a video announcement, the governor said another round of heavy rain will hit before 11 tonight.
2: It could dump another significant amount of rain, which is means it's going to be dangerous. It's going to be dangerous to drive. We've already had at least one motorist swept away.
0: And first responders have been rescuing people trapped in vehicles and homes. It's the opposite problem in Utah. Lack of water. The Cottonwood Fire is burning out of control, scorching more than 92,000 acres. The governor's declared a state of emergency and banned fireworks for the 4th. 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
0: Rescue efforts intensify in Venezuela as the death toll from back-to-back massive earthquakes on Wednesday soars to more than 1,400. In Florida, this man from Venezuela is helping with relief efforts.
11: Yeah, I'm actually from La Guaira State, one of the places that have been more affected for this earthquake. And I'm here because I need to support my people. I feel bad for all my friends that are gone. And thank you for being here. Thank you for the support.
0: As more people report the people missing, the number has climbed to nearly 69,000. A United Airlines jet almost hit a drone midair on a flight from Florida to New Jersey, and officials say that the air traffic control audio shows the moment the pilot reported the incident.
12: United 1513, do you get a look at it? Do you know the color or any how much propellers or anything like that, whatever they're called?
13: Yeah, it was... It was like a circular shape, and that was about it. It looked like it was about 3 feet wide.
0: It is illegal to operate drones around airplanes, airports, and helicopters. And King Charles makes history becoming the first British royal to publish his tax returns. Fox's Greg Palacott in London.
14: Royals get funds from various sources, but in the last financial year, that's 2024-25, Charles paid the equivalent of over $16 million on his personal income and capital gains. And that was up from just over $15 million the year before. Most of that money comes from the privately owned estates and property sales he's involved with. Prince William, that's the current Prince of Wales, is not far from behind, paying, it's reported, the equivalent of just over $10 million in the past year. These moves are meant to shed more transparency on the workings of the royals at a time of greater scrutiny and, frankly, scandal within the royal family.
0: I'm Carmen Roberts. This is Fox News.
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6: Tonight, partly cloudy, lows near 58. For tomorrow, lots of sunshine, a high 79. Partly sunny, a warmer day on Monday, the high 85. A thunderstorm, hot and humid on Tuesday, the high 91. I'm Steve Williams on Rochester's News, Weather, and Traffic Station, News Radio Wham 1180.
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3: I'm Joe LaMonaco. That is Ruth Rowe Campbell. Hello, Miss Ruth.
4: Hello, Joe.
3: And this is the Truth from Ruth Radio Hour. And today we are going to... Miss Ruth and I started talking about this like an hour ago before we actually got here for the show. Because she decided to bring us a topic here, which I've heard of. I didn't know what it was. I still don't understand 100% what it is. And we're going to be talking about the story behind America's largest real estate marketplace. We're talking real estate here, and we're talking about three little letters. It's called MLS. If you have casually scrolled through a listing online because you were curious about what the inside of a house looked like, I'm guilty. I do it all the time. If you've sold a house yourself or bought a house, if you've seen a sign in someone's front yard and has those three letters, MLS, you might be wondering what they stand for. In this episode of the Truth from Ruth Radio Hour, we are going to do our best to try to unpack a few things, because this is an onion that gets crazier the deeper you peel it. It really is. I thought this was going to be a pretty straightforward topic, Miss Ruth, but you have brought us something which we may have to take a few months to unpack.
4: I don't think
3: that. You know what? To truly do it justice, I think we really need to take our time with this. So let's get right into it.
4: Okay, here we go.
3: MLS stands for what?
4: Multiple listing service.
3: Okay. Let's go all the way in the way back machine. Okay. I would suspect, I mean, everything has to have an origin story. This has an origin story. How far back does it go?
4: Way back to the 1800s.
3: Okay.
4: We're talking like after the Civil War.
3: Okay, so mid to late 1800s is where this whole started.
4: Correct.
3: So we are going into the Wayback Machine to your great-great-grandfather's era.
4: In a smoke-filled room.
3: Isn't that the way it always is? All right. Give us the elevator pitch about how this whole thing got started, and what we know as best we can about who are the ones in that smoke-filled room that got it started.
4: It started in a very innocent way for really the benefit of the consumer.
3: Okay.
4: Because the consumer being the seller, the real estate seller, brokers got together in that room and they said, hey guys, which was all male at that time. They didn't let women in real estate for decades.
3: Okay, of course it was.
4: Shut my mouth. Guys got together and they said, you know, this whole thing is going to be a lot easier if we cooperate with each other instead of competing with each other. So when Joe gets a listing, he's going to allow any broker in the room to show it and bring their buyer in, and potentially buyers will compete for a purchase.
3: So
4: good idea.
3: This essentially starts, if you ever wondered how the real estate marketplace, maybe this is the seed, the nugget.
4: Yes.
3: Where things, as we experience them today, and we're going to talk more about how technology plays a part and how this all expanded as we go through this show. But this is really the nugget of where this buyer competition, as we kind of understand it today, really got its start.
4: Exactly. Exactly right. It is seller representation. That's what it started as. And when buyers compete, that's a good thing for sellers. It's also a good thing for the real estate brokers, because they have a protected item, which is their listing.
3: Okay.
4: Their listing, exclusive right to sell listing. And all the brokers compete to buy it.
3: Okay.
4: To earn that money. And of course, there was some money changing hands here. So we'll pay you X amount of money if you bring in a buyer and that buyer is successful and they close.
3: Okay. So here's your first truth from Ruth in this episode. The MLS was never created so that brokers could compete against each other in secret.
4: That's true.
3: Okay.
4: Yes.
3: You really, the MLS was created to essentially benefit sellers to get a piece of property in front of as many potential buyers as possible. This is where it all starts. When we talk about how Miss Ruth does her business today with Digging for Deals and the auction platform and how this all comes in, it's about getting the property in front of as many people as possible to find the right buyer to sell that property to the maximum benefit of the seller.
4: Exactly. And when buyers compete, the seller is best served.
3: So back in the day, I wonder how the communication had to work and who kept the ledgers and who kind of wrote everything down. I mean, we think about how information changes hands in the modern era, and it's very easy to get on your phone or a computer and look anywhere in the world for something. But at this time in the 1800s, was it, I wonder if it was all regional? Did they talk to each other across the colonies or the states, or, you know, by that point we're done with colonies, but across the states to make sure that everybody knew about what everyone else was doing, or if it was kind of regionally based?
4: It was always regionally based. Okay. All the real estate people knew each other. And when a buyer came from another location, God forbid, they had to talk. They had to find a real estate broker that could help give them access to that listing. Okay. Obviously.
3: All right.
4: Control. It was all controlled. It was all regional. And this was how real estate worked. It was a good thing.
3: This was a private enterprise. This is not a government agency. It never started as a government agency. It was never started as a business, you know, like we think of Zillow's and Realtor.com and Houses.com. So this is a private database, or at its started, probably
4: where
3: a private
4: started,
3: ledgers.
4: Yes.
3: Owned and operated locally or regionally, governed by who, though? Who do we know that was kind of maintaining this or sort of keeping the records?
4: Strictly the brokers. Okay. The real estate industry. The estate brokers.
0: We are in talks. 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
3: 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I'm Joe LaMonaco. 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All right, we're talking about the MLS, the untold story behind America's largest real estate marketplace. We've talked a little bit about what it is and how it got started, and we were going way back into the 1800s for this. And I would suspect that structurally how it functions hasn't really changed all that much, though technology has been layered on top of it. What the MLS actually does and the information that it warehouses has essentially been pretty consistent over all these years.
4: Well, I don't know about that, Joe, okay. Because when it started out in handwritten ledgers and it went to printed books, which became phone books of information.
3: Oh, I would imagine okay. It was huge.
4: Phone books of information. They were just, MLS listings were just little blurbs.
3: Okay.
4: There was a point where there was no photographs. Can you imagine no photographs?
3: Never seeing a property.
4: Okay, a listing was just a couple little words on a printed book.
3: Okay, so let's go through some of the bullet points. So it had some property details, I would suspect, but was it merely about the acreage, square footage? Was it fairly limited?
4: You know, very basic information. The object, as far as the brokers were concerned, the real estate industry, was to get the consumer in the door.
3: Okay.
4: And, you know, in the olden days, you know, as a young realtor at Century 21, if you had 60 agents in the office, you would get 60 phone books. Can you imagine that? 60 phone books.
3: Woof.
4: Delivered to your office, stacked up every week because the information changed constantly.
3: Can you imagine having to reprint that so often to keep it current?
4: This is how the world was.
3: Okay. And at the beginning of your career, mm-hmm. pre-internet,
4: yes,
3: you were still utilizing this in your early days in real estate.
4: Books. Okay. Yes, books. The computer came along, the personal computer.
3: Mm-hmm.
4: And then it went to that, like, wax paper. Remember? Everyone remembers wax paper.
3: Yeah.
4: But there were no photographs. It was just data entered into a database.
3: Okay.
4: And brokers, it was tightly controlled. Brokers cooperated. Here's the rub, Joe. The consumer could not get this information. They didn't know. They a sign went up on your neighborhood and your son was looking for a house. So you had to call the broker and the broker had to look up that listing for you. There was no transmittal of information to the public.
3: Okay.
4: It was designed to get the public in the door.
3: Okay. So that's why showing instructions were still included in that early MLS. What do we talk about when we say showing instructions?
4: We used something called telephones. Okay?
3: Is that the app on my phone I never use?
4: We use something called telephones, and we would hurry up and we'd call the listing agent. I got to get a buyer in there right away tonight.
3: Can
4: I do a showing? The listing agent had to call the seller. Okay? But it was a cooperation between brokers. And the public was really basically locked out.
3: Okay.
4: Can you imagine that?
3: So the public didn't have the opportunity to see that those details there, because part of how it works was compensations offered to cooperating brokers was detailed within the MLS, privy to those who were in the industry, but not to buyers and sellers.
4: Exactly. And this is part of all the controversy.
3: Okay. That's going to take us to modern times.
4: Okay.
3: We'll get to that in a minute.
4: But suppose you were a seller and you were only offering 2% compensation to the buyer's agent. Hang with me here for a minute. And somebody else next door was offering 3%. So who do you think the brokers were going to show the house to? They were going to show the house to the one where they received the best commission.
3: Okay.
4: Makes sense.
3: Absolutely. Absolutely, it makes sense.
4: And it was their private database, so there was nothing wrong with this. They could do it.
3: Okay. So I just want to just linger on this for just a little bit. So within the industry, and because this was locked down, it was not available outside of people who are professionals within the industry, that became just sort of the way business was conducted?
4: Yes, of course. This was all legal and open.
3: Okay.
4: Had worked this way for over 100 years. Think about it. We're talking 100 years.
3: It seems that, I mean, when you can look at it from a historical perspective,
4: yes,
3: and we see how far back this all goes, that it sort of works until it doesn't. And we're going to get to that in our next segment when we show how technology played a massive part about how things started to change and how rapidly they have changed within the MLS.
4: And the government.
3: Okay. But right now, see, remember, at this time, the MLS is not a government agency. It wasn't created by the government. It's not run by the government. It was used professionally, still is used professionally, but now we have other parties that are getting involved. So let's just dial it back a little bit here, okay?
4: Okay.
3: When it's still just for professionals within the business, why sellers used it?
4: They want to sell.
3: It created something, though. It created
4: competition.
3: Thousands of independent competitors cooperating to expose one property to the largest audience possible. Where have we heard that before, Ms. Ruth?
4: Must be the auction industry.
3: No individual brokerage could match that reach. And it really did was the initial catalyst, I guess, was to benefit sellers, or was it really designed to benefit both sides of the equation, to benefit buyers and sellers, or was it really more just for those people that were looking to benefit from a transaction?
4: In a way, it was designed to benefit buyers and sellers, but it was mostly designed to benefit the broker industry, really.
3: Okay.
4: They needed information. They wanted to sell houses. That was their function in life. And if they could sell your house, Joe, they had a buyer. So bring it on.
3: Okay.
4: You know,
3: this consolidation of information, I don't know the names of the people who were in the room at the time, but when you look at what they created for the industry, for the real estate industry, instead of having to, like, all right, if I'm one broker and I'm just going to go to one neighborhood, I'm going to start knocking on doors. You thinking about selling your house? Instead of that it made the process as streamlined as it could have been, given the fact that there was always a lag in information, that everything had to be printed, that you had to keep throwing away old books and starting with new books to be able to have current information. But it really was something that no one individual broker or team of brokers could have ever duplicated without this.
4: No, it was an amazing partnership, cooperation, and it worked for literally hundred years plus, until something happened.
3: What happened? What did it do to the MLS? And what have been the long-term ramifications of that? And we're not even talking very much long-term. We're talking about a few decades worth. And the playing field keeps changing. You know what it is because it's in your pocket right now. And you've probably gone to one of those sites. I'm guilty of it. As soon as a sign comes up in my neighborhood, I'm immediately on one of those because I'm just curious about it. But what did that do? What did digital technology do to the MLS? The information, who holds it, where money gets transferred, who pays who? See, I told you it was going to be an onion. We are talking about the MLS on the Truth From Ruth Radio Hour. That's Ruth Rowe Campbell from Rowe Realty Auctions and Appraisals at diggingfordeals.com. 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That's where all of Ruth's shows, all of her information is warehoused in one easy-to-find place. 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And you can see what is current up there. You can see how Ruth and her team work over at Digging for Deals. And when we

0: Radio. I'm Rob Martier. Officials in Venezuela raised the death toll to at least 1,400 people after Wednesday's massive twin earthquakes. Search and rescue teams from the United States and other nations are working to find victims of this week's devastating earthquakes that struck about 100 miles west of the capital of Caracas. The State Department says the U.S. is sending a $150 million aid package to Venezuela, with more financial help likely to follow. Several wind-driven wildfires in the west are putting parts of the Four Corners region in extremely critical fire weather danger. The largest wildfire in Utah, the Cottonwood Fire, has burned over 71,000 acres and remains 0% contained. Kelsey Grammer is hinting he may run for political office. In an interview with Us Weekly, the former Frasier actor said that he would consider a run for political office due partly to a duty he feels he owes the country. Rob Martier, NBC News Radio.
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13: 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I'm Joe LaMonaco with Ruth Rowe Campbell from Rowe Realty Auctions and Appraisals at DigginForDeals.com and TheTruthFromRuth.com. So remember, if you want to catch up on past shows, including this one, you can listen to them again, share them with people that might need this information over at TheTruthFromRuth.com. We're trying to warehouse everything that we have done for this show, and it's been almost a year and a half that we've been doing this show. So all the episodes are up there. And new ones continue to go every month. Miss Ruth will come back, and she'll be with us all throughout the summer too. She doesn't take a vaca-

0: Miss Ruth is, well, she might go and do some grandma things here and there, but she's going to be around, so we have a lot more information. And we are talking about the MLS, the Multiple Listing Service. You've seen them on real estate, whether you've been involved in it, whether you've seen it on a sign, whether you have gone online to look at real estate listings because you've been curious about what the inside of a house looks like in your neighborhood, and it's just gone on the market and, you know, it's being marketed. The internet changed everything. So just to dial things back just a little bit, in case you're just joining us, the Multiple Listing Service was started back in the aftermath of the Civil War, in the later part of the 1800s. It was designed to help consolidate information in the real estate world so that properties could be seen, could have exposure to as many buyers as possible through a consolidated effort to be able to maximize return for sellers, to keep information warehoused in one place. It is a private organization. It was not government created. It is not controlled by the United States government. It was printed in book form, originally handwritten in ledger form, and then probably duplicated by hand to be able to be shared with people. Then it wound up getting printed. Ms. Ruth said that they would bring phone book size every week. They would wind up bringing in and probably dropping it on the porch with a large thud. But then
1: the internet.
0: Digital changed everything.
1: Yes, our life.
0: The database switched from being in a printed form to being in a digital form.
1: And not without a battle.
0: Okay, so of course, the internet started as the wild, wild west, and a lot of things got out there. Was the MLS resistant to having this printed proprietary item now being potentially available to other players who may or may not be the ones in a new smoke-filled room?
1: Exactly. Okay. Now, the one word that I would use was membership, and it still is. Mm-hmm. It's a membership organization. Okay. And when you have a private membership organization, guess what? You can invite the people you want.
0: It's like a country club.
1: And you can keep the people you don't want out. So the internet comes along. And there are individuals, companies that come in and say, wait a minute, we want all the information that's going into this database, this MLS. Now, it had evolved a little bit. You know, it had some pictures in it. You know, okay. It was a nice, juicy morsel for these internet, they call themselves internet brokers. And what they've evolved into is Zillow, Redfin. Also, the auction industry didn't have a seat at the table. You know, they weren't a member, okay? So, Department of Justice steps in, and this is the 21st century, 2008, and they say, wait a minute, guys, you get on one side of the room, you're on the other side, we're going to mandate that NAR, the National Association of Realtors, tell all its members across the United States that they have to do something called sharing. We like to share.
0: Well, you're taught that you should be a good person and share.
1: And share.
0: But this is almost, well, it's over a century of this is how we do business. And then technology came and completely disrupted that model.
1: Yes.
0: And players started to get into the business or into the industry that started to say, hey, we want the consumer to have as much information as possible. We're going to disseminate this information as widely as we can. It should benefit you.
1: And the consumer wanted that. They wanted to sit in the comfort of their living room and look at the neighbor's kitchen and bathroom.
0: Or to be nosy.
1: Or whatever. Sure. Or search for real estate online. But here's where it gets down and dirty.
0: This is where it gets tricky.
1: Those, that auction industry or Zillow or Redfin or Realtor.com,
0: okay,
1: might have a different business model than our membership business model.
0: Okay.
1: and we don't know if we like that.
0: So when you mention that, I'm going to way oversimplify this because we have to.
1: Yes. Please.
0: Did it come down to money? Did it come down to
1: Joe
0: compensation percentages? Remember, we talked about it earlier when it was written in the book. It was, here's, you're going to do 2% to the buyer's agent, 3% to the buyer's agent, or what have you.
1: True.
0: So this was going to then make that information, which was held private and away from buyers and sellers, now buyers and sellers could see it. That was a huge disruptor.
1: Ooh, wait a minute. Now we're in the 21st century, like in 08, and the membership is like, we are not showing that to the public. God forbid.
0: Yeah.
1: Okay. Yeah. It was not until 2024.
0: Really?
1: 2024. When 2 years ago, folks, when the Department of Justice stepped in and said, okay, guys, you're on one side of the room, somebody else is here. You guys have to scrub the MLS of compensation. Now, the National Association of Realtors in the real estate industry almost...
0: I would imagine they plotzed completely.
1: Yes. I mean, that is a big deal.
0: Okay. So this is the first time, though. And there have been two Department of Justice investigations or cases. One comes into around the time of the real estate crash, so mid to late 2000s, so between 2005, 2008, that's number one. Then 2 years ago, they've stepped in again. After more than 100 years of how the MLS is operated, it has changed probably dramatically from a compensation standpoint.
1: Membership only
0: in the last 20 years. Much
1: yes.
0: as, and in the last 2 years, yes. things have changed
1: yes.
0: really dramatically.
1: And that's the reason I'm doing this radio show.
0: Okay.
1: Because people don't know what the MLS is. They don't understand how important it is to sell real estate. You almost have to have it, folks. But it is okay to require disclosure of compensation. It is okay to ask those questions. What am I, I'll pay you thousands of dollars in commissions, but what am I going to receive?
0: Okay.
1: How is this going to appear?
0: We have talked about this in relation to the auction platform and transparency. I mean, this is kind of sort of related, you know, to that as well. This battle that has gone on now, and it's battle through the courts and it's battle through
1: yes.
0: the government, it's not about access. It's not about websites. It's
1: control.
0: Not about it's about control. I have to ask this question, and you answer it to the best of your abilities. If you don't know, say you don't know. Do we as the public have any ability to know who's at the top of the food chain in the MLS? Like we would know about a board of directors of a publicly traded company.
1: Well, it's still private.
0: Okay.
1: It is still private membership
0: only. Okay.
1: But and keep in mind, I mean, the government is on, you know, steroids regarding the housing industry.
0: Yeah, absolutely.
1: Okay?
0: And
1: it's
0: has
1: very
0: been.
1: Important.
0: Yeah.
1: It's very, very important because think of all those mortgage lenders.
0: Think
1: of all those tax assessors who need valuation information. That's what this is.
0: Okay.
1: Folks, when you enter a listing into the MLS, guess how long it stays there? And it sells. Let's just say it sells.
0: Okay.
1: Your house sells. You go off to some other place. How long does it stay there?
0: Permanently, I believe.
1: Permanently. We're talking decades. And we routinely pull out old information from decades ago and compare it to now.
0: This has opened up a Pandora's box. See, I told you this was going to be an onion when you start peeling things back.
1: Well, we can turn it into a rose.
0: let's turn it into a rose.
1: Okay.
0: So, again... Who controls access to the listing information? Who owns the listing data once it's on the MLS? You're kind of, if you want to play the game, you kind of need to use it.
1: You need mandatory. Has to be.
0: And the questions remain controversial about who gets the money, how the money transfers, is there supposed to be compensation back and forth? Where does that information, because now it's not just about money, it's about data and privacy as well. There's a whole lot of things all looped
1: there's
0: in together.
1: There's a whole lot of things, but the only thing that the consumer needs to know is this. The seller is in control.
0: Okay.
1: The seller, the owner of the real estate is in control of what happens when they multiple list their property.
0: As long as there's still that ability, the question then comes, all right, well, what happens now? We're in 2026. We've just had some changes not too long ago. So the MLS is still the largest cooperative real estate marketplace ever created. But, well, what's next for the MLS? Well, we're going to dive into a little bit of that when we come back to wrap things up on this edition of the Truth From Ruth Radio Hour on News Radio WHAM 1180. Stand by. We'll be right back.

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16: I'm Joel DeMonico, along with Ruth Rowe Campbell from Rowe Realty Auctions and Appraisals at diggingfordeals.com. And this is the Truth from Ruth Radio Hour. We are talking about the MLS this month. Oh, and by the way, if you think this conversation has dug you down a rabbit hole, next month on the Truth from Ruth, we're going to be talking about one of the most misunderstood subjects of all of real estate, New York State agency law. If you think the MLS is a tangled web, you are not going to believe what we get into next month and how it impacts all of us who live here in this state and wind up doing transactions. So next month on the Truth from Ruth Radio Hour, New York State agency law, one of the most misunderstood subjects in all of real estate.
17: We're going to make it easy.
16: We're going to try to.
17: It's
16: by the way,
17: very easy,
16: if
17: folks.
16: You want to re-listen to this episode and other past shows, go to thetruthfromruth.com, and that's where we put all that stuff so that you can go back and re-listen at your leisure, share it with somebody who might need to know some information, or just reach out to Ruth and her team at diggin4deals.com. The MLS is still in existence. It has been in existence since the late 1800s. It's a century and a half almost of service. So it still exists, a private entity that was started within the industry of real estate to be able to consolidate information to the benefit of those who are buying and selling property. So the government has been involved. It is a non-government agency, but there have been challenges that have made it all the way through the justice system. This started about 20 years ago or so in the mid to late 2000s, around the housing crash of that time. Then there was another DOJ battle about 2 years ago. So the MLS still exists. So there are some things that haven't changed as a result of all of the litigation that has happened around this.
17: No, and it has evolved into one of the most detailed and expose databases.
16: Okay.
17: Incredible amount of information. I sat here just this week listing a piece of property, and takes me all day to do it.
16: Wow.
17: And then all those beautiful photographs, you know, with the wide angle lenses, folks.
16: Yep, and
17: all
16: the drone
17: that,
16: shots
17: know,
16: and everything else.
17: And we're talking heavy duty, day at work.
16: Okay. So the MLS still exists. Listings are still a cooperative effort among people who are brokers. Properties are still shared. So
17: yes.
16: This is why you are able to see properties in your town and across a region or across a state or across the country. Compensation discussions moved elsewhere, though.
17: Mandatory
16: compensation.
17: Was forced move elsewhere.
16: They were forced into that. But what didn't change with the MLS? Well, the seller still wants maximum exposure. They still want to get in front. They still want qualified buyers and competitive offers and competition.
17: That's what it's all about. That's what it's all about, folks.
16: And skilled representation.
17: Marketing.
16: And they want the person who is representing them on either side of the equation to have the maximum amount of information necessary to be able to maximize that transaction for them.
17: Yes.
16: And the buyer still wants to have access to inventory, not just what they can see when they drive through a neighborhood. They want to know where everything is available.
17: What's wrong with choices? And I think it's a good thing.
16: And they want to have advice and advocacy as well to be able to know that they're getting the best deal.
17: Exactly.
16: In whatever transaction that they're making. 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
16: And you're a seller's agent. 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
16: To handle everything from start to finish.
17: Right, so that when it goes to the seller's attorney and the buyer's attorney, it's wrapped up in a nice little pretty ribbon, and all they have to do is go to closing.
16: The MLS started over 140 years ago. It was proprietary. It was held by those who were limited in access to it. It started handwritten. It became a printed book, which continued up until Miss Ruth's early career in the 80s. They were delivering books.
17: Phone books.
16: Then computers came.
17: Yes.
16: Then internet portals. Then looky-loos on phones at 2 a.m. when you can't sleep. I wonder what that house down the road looks like. And in today's rapidly changing marketplace, one principle remains remarkably constant, though everything has changed, and it has changed rapidly since the internet age, so over the last 30 to 40 years. One thing, though, remains very constant. Represent your seller. Cooperate with other brokers. You're in this together.
17: True.
16: You are in this together.
17: Yes, we are.
16: To find the best buyer and benefit your seller.
17: Correct.
16: At the end of the day, that's really what it comes down to. We've really just scratched the surface about all the legal wranglings and about where everything goes. And when money gets involved, things get complicated. Right, Ms. Ruth?
17: Well, one last thing. Here it is. It's not what you know in real estate that counts. It's who you know.
16: And if you want to get to know the team at Rowe Realty Auctions and Appraisals at digginfordeals.com, you can go to digginfordeals, D-I-G-G-I-N, for deals.com. You can see how Ruth and her team utilize the services of the MLS, utilize their experience, utilize their marketing acumen to be able to market to the right buyers, whether it's a piece of property, whether it's a house, whether it's land, business, equipment, collections, whatever it is that has value to maximize for a seller. That is what Ruth and the team do on a variety of levels. Check out what they have going on at digginfordeals.com. If you want to listen to this show again, or you want to keep up on what's happening with the show, okay, because next month we're going to be bringing it down. We talked nationally. MLS is a national service. Handles all over the country. You can be in New York and look at listings in California if you want. MLS warehouses, all of that. We're going to bring it down to New York State. We're going to talk about New York State agency law and how that impacts real estate in our neck of the woods. So if you want to keep up on what Ms. Ruth has going on, thetruthfromruth.com is where you do that. That's where all of these shows go to live after they have aired here on News Radio Wham 1180. You can always go and listen to them again. Follow them on the socials as well so you know what's going on there. And Ms. Ruth, thank you very much for taking us down this rabbit hole. I'm very interested in this right now, and maybe we'll have a future conversation about some of the finer points that have really changed the MLS and changed your business over the last 40 years or so.
17: It's my pleasure.
16: And thank you. 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She wants to educate you, because an educated consumer is a good consumer, both on whether you're selling or whether you're buying. An educated consumer is the best kind of consumer. I'm Joe DeMonaco. Thank you so much for spending time with us this week. We will see you again next time on another Truth from Ruth Radio Hour on News Radio Wham 1180.
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36: Force multiplied. I'm Angelo Bavaro, Fox News. The U.S. launching new retaliatory airstrikes against Iran today.
37: They attacked another ship in the Strait of Hormuz this morning, the MT Kiku. That's the name of the ship. That ship was carrying about 200,000 barrels of oil, and so it could have been a disaster in the Strait of Hormuz, a very dangerous situation. These are attack drones, one-way attack drones that Iran and the IRGC have been descending towards these ships. I also learned that Iran last night responded to the first round of U.S. airstrikes, that 1 hour of airstrikes, with attacks of their own on U.S. forces in Bahrain. So they did target a U.S. base in Bahrain. The U.S. and Bahraini forces combined to shoot down 9 Iranian one-way attack drones, I'm told. No damage to or personnel injuries, according to a senior U.S. official.
36: That is Fox's Jennifer Griffin reporting. Now, this also comes after Israel and Lebanon signed a framework agreement, which Hezbollah's leader is rejecting, describing it as a surrender to Israel.
38: One of the biggest sticking points surrounding a long-term U.S.-Iran deal is the ongoing conflict involving Israeli forces and the Iranian-backed militant group Hezbollah. Israel and Lebanon just signed a deal that would see the IDF pull their troops out of two areas in southern Lebanon. The idea is for Lebanese soldiers to take control over areas that are currently being held by Israel.
0: They believe that they actually own Lebanon, but Lebanon belongs to the Lebanese people, not to the Iranian people. So it is about time that Lebanon will gain independence and will assume full control of their territory.
38: Israeli ambassador to the UN Danny Danon tells Fox News it's a gradual process, but they have no motivation to stay in southern Lebanon.
36: That is Fox's Jeff Paul. America is listening to Fox News.
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36: 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A 4.8 earthquake striking Japan near the Izu Island.